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12: All right, welcome back to Montreal Canadiens Hockey on TSN 690 here at the Bell Center. Habs trail the Ottawa Senators by a score of 2-1. But let's get you caught up with the out-of-town scoreboard and tell you what's happening in Ottawa as the Senators and the Canadiens are also playing in a game there. The score is 1-1. The Canadiens opened up the scoring at 3:49. Brett Berard with his first of the preseason. Hunter McCowan with the assist on that one. And then at 9:16, the veteran Claude Giroux with his first of the preseason power play goal. Thomas Chabot and Andre Burakovsky with the assist there. All right, let's get you back to Montreal Canadiens hockey. Second period action coming up next. Victor Finley and John Goins with the call. Canadiens trail Ottawa 2-1.
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12: Welcome back inside Bell Centre, about 30 seconds away from the start of the second period of play between the Montreal Canadiens and the Ottawa Senators in split squad action. Victor Finley alongside John Goyens tonight, with the Senators leading the Canadiens 2-1 after one period of play and a minute 39 remaining on a minor penalty to Nicholas Mahtinpalo. Sees the Canadiens start his second stanza on the man advantage.
19: Yeah, it would be nice for Montreal to see this power play unit, or this version of the first power play unit, click, because you know during the year you're going to have to make tweaks at times. The guys, you know, maybe a little bit gas, or someone gets banged up and you insert a Kreider, you insert a Dobson, and you want to see if these guys can get clicking and getting on the same page as quickly as possible.
12: Battle off the faceoff at center, and the Canadiens win it back. Habs moving left to right as Noah Dobson gathers speed out of his own zone. Here's Slavkovsky, far side wing, and tries to throw it out in front of the Ottawa net. It goes all the way back out to center ice as the Canadiens control in their own zone. Cole Caulfield drops it back for Nick Suzuki. Right in over the blue line. Here's Noah Dobson. Far side for Caulfield. Down to Suzuki. Back over to Caulfield. Up top for Dobson. Now Slavkovsky over to Dobson. Cranks the shot and he scores. Noah Dobson lets it fly off the one-timer. Power play goal in the first minute of the second period ties the game at two.
19: Some good movement here by Montreal. You got Caulfield's on the flank, then he's in the bumper. There's some exchange of positions with Suzuki and Caulfield, and Slavkovsky rolls up high, setting up Dobson for the one-timer. But I'm not going to lie, Arison's got to track that puck way better than that. Way better than that, as Crotty got up to take away the middle part of the net, and that puck goes short side. Goalie's got to track that puck from that far out.
12: The Canadiens convert on their first power play. The power play tonight presented by Ford of Canada, official partner of the Montreal Canadiens. And they are one for one with the game now tied at two. As here's Mike Matheson back at his own zone. Matheson skirts ahead. Up to center. Chipped in by Evans, right on Arison is going to cover that. So it stops it from Slavkovsky and Caulfield. So we get a bit of a pushing match here at the side of the net between Jabril Toure and Josh Anderson.
19: Yeah, and Anderson's not going to go with Toure, but he's also not going to put up with a rookie's pushing him around or giving him a bit of a face wash there. And you also got to wonder at some point, does Ottawa ask Florian Jacki to answer the bell for that hit on Nemec in the first period?
12: By the way, Nemec has not come back here for the start of the second. I don't think that's a surprise to either you or me, John. So we can safely assume here that's probably it for Adam Nemec tonight. After just two shifts, as the Canadiens have to go back to center ice here. Tied up in front of the Montreal bench. Comes loose for Mike Matheson.
19: And Ottawa's playing 11 forwards. Now they're down to 10.
12: That's right.
19: Because they dress seven defensemen.
12: Here's Slavkovsky. Up to center for Matheson. He gets upended. Senators take it away. Jabril Toure under pressure. Slavkovsky picks that free. And now Ottawa with Xavier Bourgault. Threads it in behind his own net. Scott Harrington off the boards. Played to center right to Mike Matheson. 2 minutes gone in the second period, 2-2 tie. Dobson ahead for Slavkovsky. Now here's Philip Deneau. Cross ice, seam pass, finds Newhook, opts to hang on to it. Back for Silver with a drive. That one missed, and Harrison didn't see that clean either. As the puck comes back out in front, it'll be corralled by Ottawa. And out to center ice they go. Near side, thrown in front of the net for Boucher, trying to sneak that home on Fowler, but he's able to seal off the goalpost and squeeze it for the whistle.
19: Nifty little try by Tyler Boucher as he goes around that first post and tries to cut back and look for a little bit of a stuff play, sort of banking in, but a real quick play in transition by Ottawa to open up that opportunity.
12: Face off to the blocker side of Fowler. Tyler Boucher has been a name we've seen at camp before. Of course, John, he was a one-time top 10 pick in the National Hockey League. So Senators won the faceoff back. Long try is stopped by Jacob Fowler. Boucher, 10th overall pick for Ottawa back in 2021. He's yet to play a game in the National Hockey League as the Senators go back into their own zone. There's a good hit on the forecheck by Florian Jacki. He's had three or four of those tonight. And it's the Senators clamber ahead to center ice. This deflects off the leg of Ridley Gregg on the Ottawa side of center. That'll be an icing call with 17:07 left in the second.
19: And again, that's what the forecheck, and give credit to Beck as well, and Thorpe, and Jacki. The three of them are playing a heavy game, a north-south game, and by being heavy like that, you're putting so much pressure on Ottawa on their breakout attempts that they're unable to connect, and that forces the offensive zone, the icing, and now Montreal gets the offensive zone faceoff with their first line on the ice.
12: Faceoff win for Ottawa. Flip to the line, and just out to center ice. Alexandre Carrier picks it up for Montreal. His pass gets loose at center. It's brought in by Ottawa. Here's Sammy Blais down low. Behind the Montreal net, Tomasino over to Sammy Blais and then hooks a wrister wide of the net. Ben Hutton played back around. Centering try by Tomasino is chopped to center by Chris Kreider. Canadians go back into their own zone. Luke Mittelstadt played ahead for Nick Suzuki. Near side, here goes Caulfield, overskated the puck. Senators try and clear it, they can't. Dobson under pressure, good stick check there, knocked it to center. That's Ryan Suzuki down the left side, through the middle, with a shot right off the mask of Jacob Fowler. It knocks it off as he hangs on, and he'll get the whistle.
19: Unlucky bounce for Noah Dobson, but the three forwards for Montreal were nowhere to be found in terms of maybe supporting a defenseman fighting the puck on the offensive zone blue line, and that opens up a clear three-on-one from the red line in against Matheson, and Fowler does a great job of tracking that east-west pass and gets it right off the face mask.
12: That's Ryan Suzuki's bread and butter too, John. He's always been a playmaker. Excelled in the OHL with Barry and Saginaw Spirit. Actually has a blind spot. He's partially blind in his right eye. He got a high stick in junior, rode up underneath his visor. There was legitimate concern that he'd never be able to see out of his right eye again, but made enough of a recovery that he's able to play, and it hasn't been a hindrance for him in his pro career. As the Senators line up to the glove hand side of Jacob Fowler. Puck comes around to the near side boards, 50-50 off the wall. It's collected by Slafkovsky, and then he gets run over. As here go the Habs through center, new hook, 2-on-1 with a shot. He missed blocker's side as the puck goes up and out of play. That was Kasper Haltinen who got a piece of Slafkovsky, and then Noah Dobson comes over to give Haltinen a shove after the whistle.
19: Yeah, and we don't usually see that kind of reaction by Noah Dobson, but he followed up Haltinen right up the ice and gave him a whack on the back of his pants. But all the while, there was a 2-on-1 going the other way, and Newhook just misses over the blocker side because he hits the top of the goalie stick of Arison.
12: Philip Deneau in for the faceoff against Philip Deneau. It's a win for Ottawa. Senators control, up to center they go. Rolled into the Montreal zone. Played right off the boards by Deneau, but given away as a centering try for Xavier Borgo. Just got through to the line. There's a try from Scott Harrington that was blocked. Slafkovsky hunting it down near side boards with Philip Deneau. Deneau pushes it out to center. Taken away by Ottawa. Here's Philip Deneau. clambers into the Montreal zone. It's stolen away by Alex Newhook. Now Mike Matheson. 15:05 to go in the second period. We are tied at two in Bell Center. Here's Turay with a big hit. He got a big piece of Alex Newhook.
19: Right here.
12: And now gloves are off. Anderson goes right at Turay, who takes him down before a punch is ever thrown. Turay ends up on top of Josh Anderson. Now we saw those two talking earlier in this period. Figure Josh Anderson wouldn't want to go with Jabril Turay, but after Turay smoked Newhook along the end boards, all bets were off.
20: Ottawa number 76, Montreal number 17, 2 minutes each, roughing.
12: So they're not even going to call it a fight here. It's roughing minors on either side.
19: It was bad timing for Newhook as he was tied up previously with Sam Bolduc on the loose puck, on the 50-50 puck, and then he got caught reaching, and that's where Touré comes in and finishes the hit, and Newhook puts himself in a bit of a vulnerable position.
12: So Jabril Touré announcing his presence tonight. Newhook stays on the Montreal bench. Didn't look like his head ever went into the board, so if anything, just had the wind knocked out of him. So that's a good sign for Montreal.
19: Yeah, absolutely. And you just know, though, that the temperature in this building is on the rise, and you saw Florian Jacky skate all the way to the penalty box to share some words of wisdom with Jabril Touré, and you got to wonder how that is going to play out here.
12: I've already seen Touré fight once tonight, and it wasn't a cheap one against Tyler Thorpe. And we're going to go 4-on-4 here for 2 minutes as the Canadians have it at center. Here's Noah Dobson. Nick Suzuki streaks down the far side with it now. Into the Ottawa zone. Back to Caulfield. Dobson down the far side of the goal line. Turns back. Shakes off Kyrou. Kyrou recovers and picks it up now for Ottawa. Here goes Christian Kyrou. Snaps it over to Sam Bolduc. Up to the Montreal line. It's dropped back for Kyrou. He's going to turn away from Caulfield. Now Bolduc for Ottawa. Tomasino passes back to Kyrou, taking his time with it here in the Ottawa zone. Christian Kyrou to center. Drops it back. Here's Philippe Daou. Dishes off for Ottawa. Hard shot from Ben Hutton. That's stopped by Fowler. And he'll squeeze it tight with 13:52 to go in the second period. And this game tied at two. We will step aside and take a break. As Noah Dobson on the power play from Slavkovsky and Caulfield at 47 seconds of the second period has tied this game on Habs Hockey on TSN 6-9.
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12: back inside Bell Center. 13:52 to go in the second period. 2-2 the score between Montreal and Ottawa. And we're still 4-on-4 for 57 seconds with Jabril Touré and Josh Anderson in the penalty box. We got a faceoff coming up here. Blocker side on Jacob Fowler. It'll be Philip Dew versus Jake Evans.
19: Ottawa did a really good job at 4-on-4 possession and not forcing anything. And Montreal didn't touch the puck for the first almost minute and 8 seconds.
12: Canadians win the draw. And here's Mittelstadt. Nice move as he passes out to Texier at center through the middle. Trying to catch a streaking Jake Evans in alone. It goes back over to Carrier near side. Hands it off to Texier. Up high. Now down low to Evans. Back to the line, just out of the reach of Carrier. He's got to hurry back for it, and he'll do just that. As he hands off for Mittelstadt. Now, Jake Evans on it. Here goes Evans through center. Down the near side. Drops it back, all the way back to center for Texier. Just 12 seconds to go and 4-on-4. Dobson. Fresh onto the ice with Mike Matheson. And that'll be it for 4-on-4. As here goes Matheson streaking in. Little backhander. Good try. Harrison made the save. 5-on-5 again. Here's Touré fresh out of the box. And Anderson runs right at him. Into the far corner of the Montreal zone. Now Slavkovsky takes a run at Touré. Puck comes around to the near side for Ottawa. It'll be picked up by Dobson. And now Touré gets back to the bench for Ottawa. Looks like he'll have a target on his back the rest of the night. Now deep into the Ottawa zone, Cameron Crotty blew a tire as he went into the boards with Josh Anderson. They both walk away unscathed. As Anderson throws a good hit on Ridley Gregg near side.
19: He's sending a message for sure on this shift coming out of the box.
12: Ethan Sampson behind his own net, under pressure. Up for Suber. Gave it away, and Ottawa threatening in front. There's a save from Fowler. As he takes it away at the side and covers up off a shot from Tyler Boucher.
19: You saw early on in the game, Josh Anderson looked like he was going to let up on certain plays and, you know, realizing that the season starts on Tuesday. But after the hit by Touré, that really drew him in. And there was a bit of a scuffle between the two prior to that. So now he comes out of the box. He looked like he was on a mission to hit Crotty. Crotty blew a tire. And he was going out there to tell Belleville and the Belleville Senator type players and the Ottawa Senator players to tone her down. If not, they're going to have to answer the bell.
12: Owen Beck wins a D-zone faceoff for Montreal. Puck gets floated out to center, and here come the Canadians over the line. Owen Beck down the right side, snaps it high off the glass. That might have hit the stick of the Ottawa defenseman, Sam Bolduc, as it comes around to the near side point. Ethan Sampson over to Maximilian Zuber. Zuber throws a shot through traffic and ends up in the corner. Back for Sampson. Another shot. That stopped by Harrison. Florian Jacki on the doorstep. Couldn't put it home. Now Ottawa looking ahead to center. Stopped by Tyler Thorpe. Played down low or will be collected by Bolduc for Ottawa. Now out to center they go. They might have numbers. Here's Suzuki far side. Suzuki stops, gets the shot off, and Fowler hangs on tight to that. Now Owen Beck gets into it a little bit with Tyler Boucher along the end boards.
19: Yeah, a little extra whack right there. Fowler shuts the door, but Montreal's kind of fed up with the extra little whacks here and there and stick up for their goalie.
12: 11:18 to go in the second period. Still tied at 2. Florian Jacki having a long conversation here with somebody.
19: With Touré.
12: That's right. Jabril Touré back onto the ice for Ottawa. Going to be hard to take your eyes off the 76 tonight on the Ottawa side. I mean, he's not hard to miss anyway. It's 6'7", 225 pounds. Oscar Pettersson will take the faceoff here for Ottawa. Against Nick Suzuki. And the Canadians win it back. Here goes Luke Mittelstadt. Cross ice feed off the boards. Wanda Kreider. That was swatted away by Nicholas Matampalo. Now Caulfield over to Nick Suzuki. He'll play it into the Ottawa zone. Mattipalo gets to it. Played down the wing. All the way in it goes. That'll be enough for an icing call here against the Senators.
19: Again, Ottawa doing a really good job of stifling Montreal's transition in the middle of the ice. And when Montreal is able to connect with a pass through the neutral zone inside dots, then all of a sudden there's a wall of three players, and then that forcing Suzuki to then look for a kick out, but then his kick out option is also covered. So it's really kind of flustering them a little bit, and it's denying their entry with possession.
12: Sends played out through center. It'll be scooped up by Alexandre Carrier. Over to Luke Mittelstadt. Back to Carrier. Up to center. Carrier crosses the line. Hands off for Suzuki right side. All the way around the boards for Caulfield. Gets away from him. Trying to hunt it back down in the near corner. Jabril Touré steps into it. Takes a bit of a shove from Caulfield. Still under siege in the near corner. Nick Suzuki is there. And his pass intended for Carrier ends up missing. It goes between his legs and all the way down to Jacob Fowler. Both teams will change as we hit the midway mark of this contest. 10 minutes in the second period. All knotted up at two. Shots 15 to 14 in favor of Ottawa. As here goes Slavkovsky in on the far side. Tried to center. That was broken up. And the Senators launch it out from center ice into the Montreal zone. Xavier Bourgault in hot pursuit. All the way to the end boards. Gets it loose. Feeds the point for Ben Hutton. The cross for Crotty. He'll move it back in behind the Montreal net. Pick free centered for Ridley Gregg. Put it right off the pads of Jacob Fowler. As it's collected by Ottawa. Big battle here in front with Matheson and Gregg, and Matheson bowls over Ridley Gregg in the blue paint, and that's going to be a penalty on Montreal. With 9:17 to go in the second period, Mike Matheson got his money's worth with Ridley Gregg on the doorstep.
19: Yeah, Gregg made his way back to the net front and gave Matheson a shot to the side of the face, and he wasn't having any of it and just popped him. One shot and put Gregg right on the back seat of his pants.
0: Montreal number 8 has 2 minutes for roughing, and Ottawa 71 has 2 minutes for roughing. We're going to play 4-on-4.
12: 4-on-4. After all that, Gregg and Matheson in the box, and we will come back to four-a-side hockey when we return to Habs Hockey on TSN 690.
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12: 9:17 to go in the second period. We're going to be 4-on-4 here with Ridley Gregg and Mike Matheson in the box. Score is tied at 2, and the Canadiens have a new goalie between the pipes. Jacob Fowler's night is over, and Sam Montembeau is going to pinch hit and finish this game for the Montreal Canadiens after he started in Toronto a week ago and started as well to play the first half on Tuesday on Monday, pardon me, in Trois-Rivières.
19: Yeah, and again, this is one of these things where they still got to figure out what they're going to do with Sam Montembeau. Is he going to back up Dobesh, and they're going to send down Fowler to Laval? Only time will tell here.
12: Not much time left to tell that, John. The rosters have to be locked in, and under 48 hours from now, as the Canadians skate around in their own zone, here is Luke Mittelstadt. Tomorrow's going to be a day off for the Canadians. Probably make the final roster decisions, and then they're back in practice on Monday morning before taking off for Toronto on Tuesday. Here's Carrier deep behind the Ottawa net. Back up to the blue line. Caulfield gave it away, and the Senators might have numbers, but Philip Daou blew a tire at center, and the puck ends up out of play and into the Ottawa bench. Ottawa Senators, by the way, won't open up until next Saturday, so they've still got another week before they start the regular season.
19: Should have done some digging on what they're going to do for some team building, because a lot of teams like to get away for 2 or 3 days, which we won't hear about for Montreal in terms of like them going to Mont-Tremblant and getting that 2 to 3 day retreat before the first game of the season that they normally have.
12: So as I understand it, the Habs are going to do their team building between the Toronto game on Tuesday and the Pittsburgh game on Saturday. I don't know what it's going to be or where it's going to be, but they're not coming home from Toronto before they go to Pittsburgh for the Saturday night games. They got 3 days there on the road, and it sounds like they've got something in store for team building.
19: It makes sense. I heard Mike Johnson talking about this, that for some teams it's going to be a miss or it's going to be a delayed process where they're going to have to do it after the first couple of games of the season.
12: Senators have it at center ice. Toronto sent a bunch of their players down to Arizona for team building. Of course, John Chyka and Austin Matthews, plenty of connections there. So here's Sammy Blais. They back behind his own net for Ottawa. A minute to go in 4-on-4. Senators through center ice. Here's Philip Tomasino. Skates in on Jake Evans. It's going to be a penalty here on Montreal. It's going to be on Evans. So Sam Harrison abandons the Ottawa net. Here's Sammy Blais at center. Hurries into the Montreal zone. Turns away from Max Zuber, who knocks him down. Whistle sounds. And Jake Evans will go off for Montreal. It's going to be a 4-on-3 here for Ottawa.
0: Montreal penalty number 71. 2 minutes for hooking.
19: Yeah, Jake Evans got caught a little flat-footed here as Tomasino attacked nose on nose. He just attacked him straight on and then shifted to the right, to the left of Jake Evans, and he got caught reaching under the arm of Tomasino. Tomasino doing a good job of moving his feet and drawing that penalty.
12: So Ottawa's already 2 for 2 tonight. Both their goals have come on the power play. Tomasino and Boucher. As the Canadians will rush it out to center right away. Philip Deneau launches it down the ice, and Christian Kyrou is back in a hurry. Deneau's all over him here. 4-on-3 for Ottawa for the next 14 seconds. It'll then become a 5-on-4 as Matheson and Greg are set to return to the ice. Senators with it far side. Jackson Culver dishes off. Tomasino back up top for Kyrou. 5-on-4 now. Greg and Matheson return. Culver off the far wing. Minute 20 to go on the power play for Ottawa. Culver down low. Greg out in front. Puck came over to the near side. Matheson got a stick on it. That might have saved a goal as it goes all the way down the ice for Sam Harrison. Now here go the Sens. Bad change for Montreal. Tomasino passes over. That got redirected, and Sam Montembeau kicked it away. Greg cross ice, another one-time try. Montembeau with a pair of saves. Stopped the one-timer and kicked away the rebound. Kyrou over to the far wing. Centered again for Greg. Comes through for Halton, and Montembeau gets out to make that save and hang on tight. And this crowd gets on their feet after a great sequence for Sam Montembeau in the Montreal net.
19: Great sequence by Montembeau, and it started, you mentioned the bad change. Well, the change, the confusion that happened was when Matheson came out of the box, it was, they still had four players on the ice, three of which were defensemen. So when they iced the puck or cleared the puck, all three went to change, and Matheson was told to stay. But by the time he was told to stay, they were giving up almost a 2-on-0.
12: Senators still with about 38 seconds to go on the power play. Control it in the Montreal zone. Down low. Xavier Bourgault. Near side faceoff dot now. Weaves around. Hands it off for Ryan Suzuki. Back to the line for Ben Hutton. Suzuki left side. Tried to pass it through. Good stick by Newhook. Redirects that high and out of play with 15 seconds to go on the 5-on-4 for Ottawa.
19: And again, by being a little bit more connected here on this PK, you had Kreider, Dobson, Newhook, and Matheson. A little bit more connected, not giving up any type of low two-on-one plays, great sticks, and getting bodies in the lane. And Ottawa is forced to play on the perimeter there.
12: Faceoff win for Montreal, and they slam it down the ice. That will just about do it for this Ottawa power play. Just 3 seconds to go in it. It's brought to center with speed by Tyler Boucher. 5-on-5 again as Jake Evans returns to the ice surface. We got 5 minutes and 40 seconds to play in the second period. The score still tied at 2 as the Habs turn it over. Here's Ridley Gregg moving in, and he's defended by Luke Mittelstadt, who did not let him through. As Caulfield goes the other way for Montreal, dishes off to Slavkovsky. Now Suzuki near side. Back and forth with Ethan Sampson. Down low for Caulfield. Back for Subaru, who uncorks a one-timer. That never got through. Maximilian Zuber skips it down the ice, and this is going to go for icing against Montreal.
19: Yeah, not what Zuber wanted there. He tried to put a little bit too much mustard on that pass where he was backing off looking for a stretch pass, and he ends up hitting one of the forwards in the shin pad on their side of the red line, ends up in the icing.
12: Face off to the blocker side of Sam Montembeau. Next, Suzuki versus Philippe Daou. Philippe Daou, originally out of Barrie, Ontario, did play in the QMJHL with both Moncton and St. John. As a face-off win for Ottawa, sees a shot from the point blocked. Here's Nick Suzuki near side, under pressure. Take it away by Daou, feeds it through the middle for Xavier Bourgault. Sharp blocker save made by Sam Montembeau. Senators control, still in the attacking zone. Bourgault with a shot, that drifts wide off a stick. Nick Suzuki, ahead for Slavkovsky. Back down low it goes, Sampson over to Subert. Up the far side, chopped ahead by Caulfield out to center. Could be a two-on-one. Here goes Slavkovsky, far side. Under pressure, though, from behind by Daou. That stifled the opportunity for Montreal. Habs stay with it. Attacking zone, far side, moving in. Suber with a shot. That's blocked by Oscar Pettersson. Suber in behind the Ottawa net. He's held up as the Senators play it out into the Montreal bench. With 4:03 remaining in the second period of play, we are still knotted at 2 goals apiece at the Bell Center. We'll be back in a flash here on Habs Hockey on TSN 690.
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10: 4:03 to go in the second period as the Ottawa Senators and Montreal Canadiens are tied at two, but the Senators have the upper hand here, John, in the shot category. They're shooting the halves 14-6 in the second period alone.
19: Well, it comes in bunches, but it stems from a lot of odd man rushes against. It's about six odd man rushes in this period alone. We almost saw another 2-on-1 until Philippe Daou blew a tire, and we know that the second goal for Ottawa was off that 3-on-1, or sorry, the chance against was off that 3-on-1, so they've got to clean that part up.
10: Canadians played around in the Ottawa zone. Here's Dobson, downloaded Owen Beck. Centering try, gets all the way through, but it'll be Ottawa who bring it to center ice, and dodging a hit was Casper Holtonen as Tyler Thorpe tried to take him out. Back to center ice it goes. Dobson snaps it across, off the boards, right to Nicholas Mattanpalo. Mattanpalo up to center for Holtonen. Holtonen loops it into the Montreal zone. Dobson. Played all the way down the ice, swatted away by Sam Harrison. Now to center, here goes Sammy Blais. Down the left side. Knocked away by Alexandre Carrier. Greg up top. Ottawa spin it around to the far side. Cameron Crotty. Down low, Sammy Blais. Works it over to the far side corner. Thorpe tries to dig it loose as he's run into by Sammy Blais.
19: Took a healthy run there.
10: Teammates last year with the Laval Rockets, Sammy Blais and Tyler Thorpe. As the puck comes loose for Montreal, and Mittelstadt tries to lift it out off the boards. He can't. When it does get away to center now is Ridley Gregg. Well, back out there for Ottawa, and he gets run into by Owen Beck. Loose puck for the Habs in their own zone. Mittelstadt passes over to Carrier. Now chipped in by Jake Evans. They're going to say that caught a piece of somebody on the Montreal bench.
19: Yeah, like I mentioned, that was quite the healthy run by Blais. I mean, borderline charging if he catches Thorpe. If Thorpe is a little lighter on his feet and not the monster size that he is, maybe he sends someone flying, but we haven't seen that kind of animosity, if you will, from Sammy Blais in this game.
10: Neutral zone faceoff win for the Canadians. They slam it in. Senators back to recover in their own zone. Take it away by Montreal. Drop pass, Texier to the line now. Matheson with a shot. That one stopped by Harrison. And he will absorb the rebound for the whistle. But again, a puck that gets sent in from the point. And that did not look like an easy, straightforward save for the Ottawa netminder.
19: No, he's always looking around him. He looks uncomfortable at times. And Montreal's recognized that. With the few shots that they've had at this point, only 16 in almost two periods, they're going to the net, and then you see them poking at him to make him a little bit uneasy.
10: So face-off blocker side on Harrison. Nick Suzuki versus brother Ryan. Ryan's already 1-0 against him tonight. Oh, check that. It's Phil Deneau in for Montreal. So this will be a face-off win for Ryan Suzuki. So still undefeated against his brother. We'll see if he gets another chance against Nick tonight. as here's Ryan Suzuki into the Montreal zone. Neatly poked away, though, by Matheson. Loose in the far corner behind the Montreal net. Taken by Dobson. Ahead for Newhook. Now Philip Deneau. Played in deep to the Ottawa zone. Deneau in on the forecheck. Senators trying to take it away. Slavkovsky has it locked up along the far side. It comes free now for Mittelstadt with a low shot. Kicked away by Arison. Battle for it off the far side. Back to the point. Newhook. In for Montreal. Back for Carrier. Over to Slavkovsky, and he finds Mittelstadt. Long shot. That one snagged out of the air by the glove of Arison just as we hit the 1 minute to play mark in the second period.
19: Again, a really, really good shift in the offensive zone for Luke Mittelstadt. He's able to close the wall, put a lot of pressure on Ottawa as they're trying to exit the zone with maybe a short chip here and there. And even when he's caught a little flat-footed, it takes one little crossover step, and he's adjusted, and he's above the puck. He's been really, really consistent this entire game so far.
10: First year as a pro for Mittelstadt. First full year as a pro. He ended last year with Laval after he was captain with the University of Minnesota in his fourth year. So the Canadians work it down low in the Ottawa zone. Near side boards, puck squeaks out to center, and Caulfield is on it for the Habs. 45 seconds to play in the second period, tied at 2. Ottawa with it. Sammy Blais down low, pressured by Nick Suzuki. Throws it around. Ottawa try and clear, they can't. Nick Suzuki knocks it down at the line. Played all the way around. Now cross ice to the point for Carrier. Right side shot, took a deflection in front, goes wide of the net. Now back to the line. Mittelstadt passes off. Here's Suzuki for Mittelstadt. Long shot, never got through. Ben Hutton with the block. Senators again can't clear. Caulfield, just 5 seconds to play with. Down low, here's Kreider. Side of the net, bouncing around in front. And Sam Arison's got it covered up as he will hang on as the period expires.
19: A real good push by Montreal here late in the period. And again, I'll continue to compliment this young man. Luke Mittelstadt was essential for Montreal to have that push in these last couple of minutes.
10: So at the end of 40 minutes, we are tied at 2. The only goal in that period belongs to Montreal. Noah Dobson on the power play from Slavkovsky and Caulfield just 47 seconds in to the second period of play, as we will go to the third in a deadlock after 40, tied at 2. Back in a moment here with the second intermission roundtable on Habs Hockey on TSN 690.
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10: To Suzuki, back over to Caulfield, up top for Dobson. Now Slavkovsky over to Dobson, cranks the shot and he scores! Noah Dobson lets it fly off the one-timer. Power play goal in the first minute of the second period, ties the game at two. Here's Turay with a big hit. He got a big piece of Alex Newhook.
19: Right here.
10: And now gloves are off. Anderson goes right at Turay, who takes him down before a punch is ever thrown. Turay ends up on top of Josh Anderson. Now we saw those two talking earlier in this period. Figure Josh Anderson wouldn't want to go with Jabril Turay, but after Turay smoked Newhook along the end boards, all bets were off. Greg cross ice, another one-time try. Montembeau with a pair of saves. Stopped the one-timer and kicked away the rebound. Kyrou over to the far wing, centered again for Greg, comes through for Halton, and Montembeau gets out to make that save and hang on tight. And this crowd gets on their feet after a great sequence for Sam Montembeau in the Montreal net.
12: Welcome back to Montreal Canadiens Hockey here on TSN 690. We are through two periods of play. It's 2-2 between the Senators and the Canadiens. Your second period scoring summary. 47 seconds into the period, Noah Dobson with a power play goal from Juraj Slafkovský and Cole Caulfield. I'm Mitch Gell with Peter Vrionis. It's time for the second intermission roundtable, and we welcome in our play-by-play man, Victor Finley. Victor, let's get into Sam Montembeau in that second period. Real terrific sequence on the PK, making some real great saves for Montreal. And it's been a positive preseason for him. Really good in his appearance in Trois-Rivières. Really good in his appearance here at the Bell Center last week against the Maple Leafs. What do you think happens with the goaltending situation with Montreal coming out of camp?
10: I think it's the same thing I've said all summer. I think Fowler starts with Laval. Montembeau's the backup, but Dobish is your starter come night one. You know, and Canadians know if things go awry, injuries or performance-wise, with the top goalies, they have an option in Fowler, right? So there's just no way they're going to go with three goalies. You know, they did it last year, but the reality is when they had three goalies last year, there was one of them that wasn't playing. You know, it wasn't like the Primo, Allen, Montembeau situation where they were trying to get all three goalies in the mix. So at this stage, there's no reason to sit any of these guys. I think you got to give Sam Montembeau a chance to have a bounce back here, because if he's going to be close to what he was, not exactly what he was, but close to it, 24-25, I still think you got a really good goalie there. So I don't think Fowler has had a bad camp at all. You know, I don't think there's really, it's, to me, this is all out of his control, kind of like it is for a guy like Adam Engstrom, or maybe no one back as well, or a Florian Jacky. So, you know, send him down to Laval, get him starts, continue to develop him, and we'll see where Sam Montembeau is at when the games matter. But I like his start here too, Mitch. Just to me, I spent a lot of time this summer reading up on goalies to try and figure out, you know, what the hell is going on here with, you know, it's just such a different position, right? So I'm trying to find some things I can look for, and I went back and I watched every goal that Sam Montembeau gave up last season to try and establish some patterns, and I did. And you know, this year there's nothing. I've been looking for a few things at training camp. There is nothing that's changed about the way he plays the game technically. Like the blocker position, the glove hand position, it's all the same. I think there's maybe a couple very minor changes he's made with his positioning in the crease. He's always played pretty deep, but at least in the scrimmage the other day, it looked like to me anyway, he was playing a little bit more aggressive there. But the big thing is tracking the puck. That was what killed his season last year. I think it's all related to confidence. And that sequence that we saw in the second period was great. Not necessarily because of the technical abilities

0: at a couple of the goalies that have moved so far during other training camps. For those that are like, just put Montembeau on waivers, there's no way he goes unclaimed. And the Canadians don't want to lose assets for absolutely nothing.
1: Of course. There's no way. So I really looked into the whole groin injury thing this past summer, because that was always something I had in the back of my head, too, is how much did that affect him? I think that one's out of the picture for me, because when you look at Sam Montembeau last year and the goals he gave up and his highlights, too, what did he do well last year? Sam Montembeau has been world-class for years at going post-to-post, cross-crease. And if a groin injury is going to affect anything, that's what it's going to affect. But that was not a problem for him last year. Sam Montembeau was still among the best in the world at cross-crease play last year. You know, there's not many other goalies in the league that I would take on a 2-on-1 to have in my net over having Sam Montembeau. That's how good he is there. Everything else for him, I think, is associated. Well, it's not all on the Olympics, but I think that's a big part of it. I think the fact that he got off to a poor start, didn't have a great training camp last year, and then had an okay start to the season, first couple starts, but then things started to snowball. He had a couple bad starts, and then it got even worse, and then maybe a half step or a full step forward, and then he had another bad start, and it was a big setback again. And you look at the goals he gave up, it's all related to tracking the puck. And another strength for him has been his glove hand. Last year, it was not a strength. His glove hand was not good. His blocker hand was not good. A guy just doesn't forget how to catch a puck after being really good at it for 10, 15 years, right? When you struggle to catch a puck like Sam Montembeau did last year, it's got more to do with your vision and how you're actually, if you can't see the puck in your glove, you're going to have a hard, way, way, way harder time catching those pucks than you would if you were able to get a good beat off of that right off the stick from wherever it came. So for me, that's where it all lies with Sam Montembeau this year.
0: Peter?
2: Yeah, I just wanted to ask you about this whole split squad thing that we've seen in the preseason, Victor. Now, you and I'm sure we're both fans of a shortened preseason, and we just want the puck to drop on the regular year, right? But do you find for the teams that it might make it a little bit harder to evaluate and make some of those tough final roster decisions when you don't have everyone together, per se?
1: Well, I think that the challenge is that you get a matchup like this for Montreal, where the team you're playing against tonight is closer to an AHL roster than it is an NHL roster, right? So I think in that sense, it might make it hard to evaluate. But I think, you know, when Mitch brought up with me in the pregame show why, you know, if I read into at all why David Reinbacher would be playing in Ottawa tonight opposed to Montreal, part of that might have to do with the fact that Ottawa is dressing a much more NHL-oriented lineup in Ottawa tonight. You know, and that's going to be a tough night given what Montreal's sending there in terms of their roster. It's going to be more pressure on the D. So if you really want to pressure test a guy like Reinbacher a little bit more, that's maybe an environment they would prefer to have him in than have him here against a weaker competition with the team that Ottawa's got tonight. So I think it can make it harder in that sense. But I think you were still running into situations, though, last year when you had five or six preseason games where teams still at the end would send a borderline full AHL roster as well towards the end of it. So I don't know. I think it's one of those issues, Pete, where you chop it up a million ways. There's no perfect solution for it. I think if there was, I think we would have found it by now. But I think it's definitely, I think that the split squads are a bit of a necessity now, given the fact that the preseason is only a week long. But given what I recall from the last couple of preseasons, last few training camps as well, it's not an ideal situation having six games spread over 2.5 weeks either. So while it's not perfect, Pete, I don't think there is a real perfect solution for this.
0: Thanks as always, Victor.
1: You got it, Mitch.
0: There is Victor Finley. That was your second intermission roundtable. I'm Mitch Gallo with Peter Vrionis. It's 2-2 here at the Bell Center between the Sens and the Canadians. Coming up next, we'll get you caught up with the out-of-town scoreboard on TSN 690.
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7: 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Let's get you caught up with the out-of-town scoreboard. It's 2-2 here at the Bell Center, by the way, between the Sens and the Canadiens. They are also playing in Ottawa. Ottawa up in that one by a score of 3-1. Brett Ferrard opened the scoring for Montreal, but Ottawa with three consecutive goals from Claude Giroux, Drake Batherson, and Carter Yakimchuk. Meanwhile, you also have CF Montreal in action on CJD 800 right now. They're up 1-0 on Cincinnati. In the 60th minute, Daniel Rios with the lone goal of that game. All right, let's get you back to the Bell Center, or back to the Canadian Senators game with third period action, I should say. Coming up next, Victor Finley and John Goines with the call here on TSN 690.
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7: Welcome back inside the Bell Center. We are about 45 seconds away from the start of the third period in this preseason finale between the Ottawa Senators and the Montreal Canadiens. Victor Finley alongside John Goines. Third period tonight. I think just about everybody in this building is ready to get this one over with and get on to Tuesday night in Toronto when we start this thing for real.
14: Yeah, there's been quite a lengthy conversation here at the bench, first with one of the head referees and now the linesman since the...
7: That's the Montreal bench.
14: Since coming back out on the ice. But they're... I don't know, maybe there was going to be a call to be made or... Anyways, but to your point, Vic... Everybody just anticipating for this third period to go by as quickly as possible and without incident, especially to players that will be in the lineup on Tuesday in Toronto.
15: This game is tied at two as we drop the puck in period number three. Canadians moving right to left as they will go back into their own zone to start us off in the final stanza of regulation tonight. Loose puck at center, collected by Ottawa. Habs have already won a pair of games in overtime this preseason. And one, of course, right here at Bell Center, thanks to Cole Caulfield. Who won both of them, matter of fact. Here is Noah Dobson, deep in his own zone. Shovels the puck over to Nick Suzuki. Ventures in over the Ottawa line, drops off to Mike Matheson. Into the near corner, he's pinned to the boards by Nicholas Mattanpalo. Habs trying to dig it loose. It's picked up, though, by Ottawa. And the Senators snap it down the ice, redirected by Montreal. Montembeau out to play it. Far side for Ottawa. Daou back to the blue line. Little backhander gets spun out to center and back into the Ottawa zone. Canadians back ahead to center ice with a pass for Newhook. He'll move it in the rest of the way. Philip Deneau in on the forecheck. Take it away by Slafkovsky. Gave it away. And Jackson Covert out to center for Ottawa in transition. Cameron Crotty, delayed penalty here coming up against Montreal as the whistle sounds with 18:24 to go in the third period. Looked like Culver was held up in transition, and it's going to send Ottawa to the power play for the fourth time tonight. Newhook is going to the box.
16: Montreal penalty number 15. 2 minutes for holding.
14: So Montreal likes to play their D pretty spread apart on the offensive blue line, and here Luke Mittelstadt is trying to hold the offensive blue line but at a complete standstill, and Ottawa recognizes that, gets the puck to the weak side, and then all of a sudden Mittelstadt gets beat, and then Newhook has to race back and get a holding penalty, draws a holding penalty.
15: Senators win the faceoff and get set up. They're 2-for-3 on the power play tonight. Is trying to jam it home is Philip Tomasino. That's smothered by Montembeau. And Tomasino got the first power play goal of the night from a similar spot down low.
14: Yeah, again, Ottawa looking to create those two-on-ones down low along the goal line where Dobson's got to make a decision. Do I take the back door, leave the first post, and that allows the player to walk off the goal line for a stuff play.
15: Face-off blocker side on Montembeau, and it's won back by Ridley Gray. Kyrou slides it over to the far side, Haltonen. Down to Tomasino, back to Kyrou up top. Shot incoming. Montembeau sees that well and absorbs it for the whistle.
14: Cairo's done a really nice job here for Ottawa the entire evening on the power play specifically, and at times when we've seen some four-on-four play as well. A lot of poise with the puck. He handles that offensive blue line with a lot of poise, and he's got some really nice vision, and he knows he's got a good timing for when he's going to sift the puck in for a deflection or set up someone else for a shot.
15: Senators battle for it. Able to hold it in at the line. Kyrou throws it across, threw it away, and the Canadians swipe it to center. Christian Kyrou starts ahead to center ice again, drops it back for Jackson Culver. Culver weaving it over the line. He put Ottawa in offside. Mentioned Culver already tonight. He was the first round pick from Ottawa 2026. He's got a great backstory. He grew up learning the game on rollerblades, playing in Grand Cayman Island until he moved to Canada in 2022.
14: So he didn't have to spend 10,000 hours trying to get it all in before the age of 10 years old. It just shows you, be an athlete, right? Be an athlete, and you don't know when things are going to connect and go your way in your chosen sport.
15: Habs throw it out here right into the Ottawa bench. So Culver's dad played soccer. His mom was in track and field. Originally born in Coral Springs, Florida, and then mentioned moved to Grand Cayman Island where he grew up. fell in love with the game of roller hockey and translated onto the ice just fine. Star player last year for the London Knights, and he's probably going to start this season back in the OHL with London as well. Senators win the offensive zone faceoff. Xavier Borgo feeds the line. Now right side, Philip Daou. Back to the point. Daou, one touch. Gets it right back off the right side. Up high, wanted Ben Hutton. That pass missed. And Hutton's got to hurry back. Here goes Jake Evans. Full speed ahead and takes Hutton out into the boards as Evans threw it away right to Tyler Boucher. That'll spring the rush for Ottawa as Boucher under pressure. He's going to try and shake it off as the puck ends up out of play with 29 seconds left in the kill for Montreal.
14: Yeah, I think Jake Evans, after that really good forecheck against Ben Hutton, thought he could wheel around and throw it all the way back into his own zone and didn't see Boucher right there on the wall and turned it over.
15: Owen Beckett center to face off against Ridley Gregg. And the Habs win it as they snap it down the ice. And the Senators start ahead to center with Ridley Gregg. Off on the near side, Culver tried to center it back through the middle. Culver's wearing number 48 tonight, although in London he wears number 87. As the Senators throw it back out in front, the shot incoming, it's knocked away. As here goes Owen back the other way in transition, Kyrou got his stick in the way in the last second and prevented the shot as the power play for Ottawa is over. Right back the other way, Culver gets knocked off his feet, dancing into the Montreal zone. And a loose puck will be claimed by Mike Matheson with 16:05 to go in the third period in a 2-2 tie. Josh Anderson tips it in from center. Senators control, Jabril Touré. Passes up to center ice for Maximilian Zuber, who's there for Montreal. And the Habs play it back in. Harrison moves it round the boards. It comes over to Jabril Touré. Up to center. Senators chase it in, but this is going to be called icing against Ottawa.
14: Yeah, good step up by Zuber. He used his length and his positioning just on the outside of the red line, forcing Ottawa to chip it around them, and it ends up in the icing.
15: Mentioned the half fans here getting their first look at Zuber tonight. He was a sixth-round pick by the Coyotes back in 2022. Played one game with Utah a couple seasons ago. Was traded for Josh Waugh in the offseason. As here is Luke Mittelstadt off the faceoff in the Ottawa zone from the line. Gets some help on the far side from Caulfield, but knocked away out to center. And here goes Xavier Borgo after it. He's stripped of the puck. And Mittelstadt feeds it back up for Suzuki. Passes through the middle. Carrier with a shot. Redirected off a body. Carrier broke a stick. As the Senators try and play it out to center, Sammy Blais will lift it into the Montreal zone. Cole Caulfield is on it. Dances his way up the center ice. Hands off to Kreider. Back to Caulfield. Turns it down low. And it'll be picked up by Scott Harrington for Ottawa. Flies it out to center. Matheson backing all the way into his own zone for it. And he'll set up behind his own net with 14:36 to go in a 2-2 tie. Here's Slavkovsky. Floated to center. Gets it back from Newhook. Left side, Slavkovsky moving in with a shot. Hit the outside of the net. Now loose far side faceoff dot. Back to the line. Dobson tries a shot. Goes off a body. New hook on it. Up the wall. Taken away by Dobson now. Over to Matheson. Left side. Matheson down the wing. Tried to center. That missed. Back to the point again. Here's Noah Dobson. Wrister. That one goes wide as well. Right past the blocker of Sam Harrison. Now Slavkovsky. Feeds Dobson at the line. Back to Slavkovsky. Looks through the middle. Gets it back. Shot scores! Here on Slavkovsky.
17: finds the top shelf, short side on Sam Ersin. And the Montreal Canadiens lead for the first time tonight.
14: It looked like Slafkovský was on a mission to make sure this game doesn't go to overtime. He was protecting the puck, distributing the puck, jumping on loose pucks, and he was just wheeling and dealing. He ends up circling up high between the two defensemen, Matheson and Dobson, and then he's able to fight off as he makes a move, find the loose puck, and then bury that top shelf under the bar on Erickson.
15: I believe that's going to be unassisted because it was poked right to him by Ben Hutton. So Slafkovský breaks the tie with 13 and a half to play as here come the Senators again into the attacking zone. Oscar Pettersson to the end boards. Now in behind the Montreal net. Puck comes loose for Noah Dobson. Up the wall, it's taken away by Philip Daou. Feeds it over far side. Shot coming in on Matabo. There's no problem as Matabo hangs on tight.
14: Really good work by Montreal's D to box out and allow Montembeau to see that puck.
15: 13-18 to go in this third period. Juraj Slafkovský has put the Canadiens on top 3-2 at 6:13 of the third period on Habs Hockey on TSN 690.
18: 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A hungry international team versus a determined U.S. team.
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15: 13-18 to go in this third period. The preseason finale for the Montreal Canadiens against the Ottawa Senators. Slafkovský has the Habs in the lead. As we will face off to the blocker side of Sam Montembeau in the Montreal zone. Habs have tied it up as well in Ottawa. That game is tied at 3 now as Belzil and Sasha Pastajov score goals about 2 minutes apart from one another. Habs are trying to go undefeated in the preseason.
14: With all these splits, it could be pretty efficient work by Montreal, the players that will start in Laval as well. I think everybody just wants to start off on the right foot, and the American Hockey League start to the season is right around the corner as well.
15: It's never a bad time to win games, right? Preseason, regular season, postseason, a win is a win. The Ottawa Senators playing around in the Montreal zone. Maximilian Zuber gets to it and throws it out to center. Jabril Touré on it now. Plays it in behind the Montreal net. Ethan Sampson, near corner. Under pressure as it goes over to Florian Jacki. He's going to toss it out to center. Senators played backing off the board. Zuber gets to it for Montreal, and he'll sit on it behind the net. 12:37 to play in the third. Habs complete a line change. Zuber. Off the boards for Josh Anderson, moved in the rest of the way, and that's going to be an icing call as Martin Paolo wins the race for it.
14: And again, Montreal, for their transition game, I know it's a preseason game, but they love that transition. They love to transition the possession between the dots. It's been a lot of icings, and being denied in the middle of the ice has forced them to just deflect pucks in deep and have to rely on the forecheck game, which has been very strong.
15: Jake Evans to take the faceoff of the D zone for Montreal against Ryan Suzuki for Ottawa. And Evans is going to get tossed. Or no, he's going to get a warning. And Evans wins it back. So it comes over to Alexandre Texier. Here goes Texier to center. Dishes off to Luke Mittelstadt. Tried to go back through the middle for Texier. That's broken up by Ottawa. Mattenpalo pushes it around. And out to center comes for Evans. Over to Carrier. Tipped in by Josh Anderson. Senators get to it behind their own net. Taken away by Josh Anderson. Tried to filter it out in front. Picked off by Ottawa, and Casper Haltonen throws it to center. Intercepted by Montreal, and Josh Anderson plays it in deep.
14: Texier's a player that we haven't seen a ton of. He's only played 11 shifts at this point and hasn't had much time in special teams or 4-on-4 play either.
15: Senators tip it into the Montreal zone. Noah Dobson back for it. Throws it up the far wing for Suzuki. Now to center for Kreider. He'll stop right at center ice and then dish it off. Here's Dobson over to Caulfield near side. Plays it back. Hard drive from Matheson. That hit Cameron Crotty in front for Ottawa. And Oscar Pettersson back the other way for the Senators. He gets erased by Kreider. He took out the linesman with him. As here go the Habs. Kreider through the middle. Off to Caulfield, far side. Never able to pull the trigger.
14: That slap shot by Matheson registered at 93.7 miles an hour.
15: As Kreider centers, it goes all the way back to Matheson. Over to Dobson. Cross ice, Suzuki with his shot. And that one rattled off the leg of Cameron Crotty as well. As the puck rebounds out to center. 10:35 to go in the third. 3-2 Montreal. This is snapped in from center by Luke Mittelstadt. Habs try and get it loose here off the forecheck. It does come over to Slavkovsky, far side. Turns around, feeds the point. Carrier with a shot. That took a redirect in front. Never got through on Airson. It's played up the far wing. Sammy Blais just chucks it out to center. And deep into the Montreal zone it goes. Battle for it near corner. Luke Mittelstadt throws it up the far side wing all the way to center. And that's turned over by Ottawa. Here's Philip Deneau. Works in with a shot. And Sam Ersing gets over to make the save with the blocker and hang on for the whistle.
14: Ryan Suzuki stumbled as he jumped on the ice on a line change, basically last man back, and turns over that puck to Deneau.
15: Big save from Harrison, keeps it a one-goal deficit for Ottawa. 3-2 Montreal, you're listening to Habs Hockey on TSN 690.
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15: Welcome back inside the Bell Center. Just under 10 minutes to play. 9:45 to be exact in the third period with the Canadians in front 3-2. And they have had the upper hand in this third period. With the one go-ahead goal thus far from Slavkovsky at 6:13 from Dobson and Deneau to put the Habs in charge. Face off now to the blocker side of Sam Ayerson. Florian Jacki out there with Tyler Thorpe and Owen Beck. This is a line of youngsters all trying to make a big impression here on the Habs front office this training camp. And it's going to be decision day here before too long for where Florian Jacki and Owen Beck in particular will start their season.
14: Yeah, Martin St. Louis is relatively, outside of special teams, just rolled his bench not to overtax the guys that are going to be starting on Tuesday.
15: Senators win the D-zone faceoff and flip it out to center. They'll chase after it now. Down the far side is Ryan Suzuki with a centering try. That never got through for Boucher. Back down low for Ryan Suzuki, and he gets knocked into the boards by Zuber. His shot off the near wing is blocked in front. Canadians pick it up, and out to center they go. Florian Jacki looks to lead Owen Beck with a pass. Beck races after it, and he'll duck in behind the Ottawa net. Run into along the end boards by Tyler Boucher. As here goes the sense of transition. Mattipalo far side. Couldn't get free for a shot. He was smothered by Zuber. Ethan Sampson for Montreal. Back over to Zuber. Now Sampson behind the net as the Canadians complete a line change. Sampson throws it away at center, right to Jackson Culver, and his pass is picked off the other way by Texier. Canadians play it off the boards, out to center ice again. And under pressure here is Xavier Borgo. It's turned over. Evans in front with a shot, and Harrison makes the save. Another try from Mittelstadt is caught and frozen for the whistle.
14: Yeah, Borgo's going to want that shift back. That's where he's got to keep the game simple. Ottawa had a little bit of pressure and a little trying to tilt the ice in their favor, and he brings the puck a little deeper, a little deeper, a little deeper in his own zone, and on two attempts overcomplicates things and then puts it right into his own slot when he had the direct outlet in a north direction off the wall.
15: Faceoff blocker side in the Ottawa zone. Canadians win it. Here's Matheson with a one-time try. That's stopped by Ayerson. Senators chop it out down the ice. Nick Suzuki to retrieve it in his own end. Now Matheson behind the net as Ridley Gregg and Suzuki were tied up at center. Here goes Caulfield trying to break free right through the middle with a shot. That's blocked by Scott Harrington. Senators back to center. Backing up with it now is Dobson, who took it away. Feeds it ahead. Nick Suzuki. Nice move for Caulfield. That's broken up again by Ottawa. Now Ridley Gregg tosses it into the Montreal zone. Mike Matheson gets to it. 7.5 to go in the third. 3-2 halves. Matheson behind his own net. Over to Dobson, now ahead for Newhook. Newhook overskated it at center. Goes back to Matheson. And here goes Mike Matheson into the Ottawa zone. Down the left side, in behind the net, curled it out in front. And Nick Suzuki couldn't find the angle on it as it's passed off. Now here's Slavkovsky in front to no shot, scores! Philip Deneau off the centering feed from Juraj Slafkovský, and the Canadians pull ahead by two.
14: And that was the second feed that Deneau basically got in that same spot. And it looked like Matheson had a similar shift to Slafkovský on the third goal. Wheeling and dealing, completely circling the zone, and the puck ends up back on his stick as he climbs to the middle above the tops of circles and then sends it down to the goal line to Slafkovský as Philip Deneau not only finds an area to get open, but also lifts the defender's stick so he could get that shot off.
15: Center ice faceoff win for Ottawa. As they trail 4-2, that's the third of the preseason for Philip Deneau. Slavkovsky, multi-point effort tonight, sets that up with a primary assist as here go the Canadians in with Jacki, Thorpe, and Beck. From the line, Zuber launches a shot wide. Now spun down into the near side corner of the Ottawa zone. Owen Beck gets over to it. Back to the blue line, Zuber, cross ice, Sampson looks for a lane, can't find it. It's taken away by Oscar Pettersson. Up the center for Ottawa. Feeds it over. Now here's Christian Kyrou, down low with Xavier Borgo. Puck comes loose for Zuber. Spins away from a hit from Blay. Plays it into open space. Back down low it comes for Sampson. He's knocked off the puck by Blay. Sammy Blay, centering effort. Knocked around, chopped out, down the ice by Montreal, bouncing all the way. This should go, and it will go for an icing with 5:54 to go in the third period.
14: Pushback shift right there by Ottawa, but they don't end up getting any type of clean looks. Good defending by Montreal, and Montreal's content with just sending the puck 200 feet away from their net.
15: Ridley Gregg in for the faceoff for Ottawa. Blocker side of Sam Montembeau. Owen Beck in for Montreal. And the Canadiens control as Maximilian Zuber snaps it round the boards. Florian Jacki gets it out to center. Breakaway for Owen Beck from center ice. Here's Beck, moves in, put it high over the glove of Sam Harrison.
14: That was the third really good look for Owen Beck, but unfortunately he skied it.
15: Back the other way. Here's a chance for Ottawa. A low shot off a backhand from Phil Tomasino. That's stopped by Montembeau. Now all of a sudden we got a track meet here. Josh Anderson the other way. Tries a wrister. That's off a leg and goes high over the glass and out of play. Pair of breakaways on either side, but nothing doing here. The important goal is the last goal for Montreal. That is Philip Deneau from Slavkovsky and Matheson at 12:56. It's 4-2 for the Habs on Habs Hockey on TSN 690.
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15: 5:22 to go in the third period between Montreal and Ottawa. The score in favor of the Canadiens here is 4-2 thanks to Philip Deneau just prior to the break. And out of town, the Canadiens have lost to Ottawa. William Eklund with a power play goal cinches a 4-3 win for Ottawa in Ottawa. So the Habs will not go undefeated this postseason. They're looking to bring this game home for good measure here to close it out on a winning note as the Senators sky it out to center ice. To be knocked down by Tyler Boucher along the near side. Poked into the Montreal zone. Alexandre Carrier back for it. Push to the boards. Comes up for Luke Mittelstadt. And Mittelstadt will toss it into the Ottawa zone. Jake Evans on it. Down low, curls it over for Josh Anderson. Up high, Mike Matheson on it. Cross ice, Dobson. Snaps it wide of the net. Back over to Matheson. His shot is tipped wide by Josh Anderson. And Anderson plays it around for Matheson. Looks back down low. Matenpalo there for Ottawa. Will they pass it off? And the Senators skip it all the way out down the ice through center, right to Sam Montembeau. Leave it aside for Matheson with 4:15 to play. Now here's Noah Dobson. This pass at center ice is intercepted. He'll get it right back and bank it off the boards and out into the Ottawa zone as Cameron Crotty is back to recover for Ottawa. Canadians pressure on the far side. Senators take it away. Crotty up to center. Crashes into the boards with Tyler Thorpe. Puck comes loose for Ottawa. Now it's center. Stiff hit by Sam Bolduc. As Ottawa take the puck away and play it out to center. Loose for Florian Jacki. Take it away by Jackson Culver. Here he goes. Passes off to Ridley Gregg, and his shot is stopped and frozen by Sam Montembeau.
14: Again, Owen Beck was very noticeable again on that shift. So is Thorpe shutting down that red line and making it very difficult for Ottawa to get any type of clean possession entries. Florian Jacki's just got to be a little bit more direct with that indirect pass so that they doesn't give Ottawa an opportunity to close the lead here.
15: And the Senators are going to pull the goalie here, John, to go 6-on-5 with 3:24 to go in the third and down by 2.
14: Well, this is the time to use it. This is what we expect to see in the regular season now, so why not do it in the preseason?
15: Canadians win the faceoff. Can't get it out, though. Ryan Suzuki cuts it off. Off the boards. Tries a wrister. That goes off a stick. Hit the glass. Now back to the line for Ottawa. Culver. The near side. Cross ice try from Suzuki. Goes all the way to the far wing for Haltonen. Dishes it back off. Through the middle. Ridley Gregg with a shot. Hit the outside of the net. Now Culver. Looking back through the middle. Settled down by Gregg. Over to the line. Karate, or check that, that's Kyrou. Back to the far side for Haltonen. Able to keep it in, but he gave it away to Nick Suzuki. His clearing attempt hit a stick. Now back over to the near side. Good save by Montembeau off a one-timer for Jackson Culver. Now pressure along the near side. Ottawa pick it off. Haltonen back to the line for Christian Kyrou. Zips it down low, side of the net, rolling around, and Sam Montembeau able to get his glove on that and cover it with 2:19 to play. And another good sequence for Sam Montembeau between the pipes.
14: Yeah, he bails out Nick Suzuki, who turned it over. Suzuki was not looking to go for the wide open net. He was looking to send it east-west for a breaking Cole Caulfield to bury an empty netter. And unfortunately, it got turned over, and Sam Montembeau was really, really sharp.
15: We got a timeout taken here. Believe by the Ottawa Senators, they're going to try and draw something up.
14: They've had some good possession here. They've been able to find the high bumper several times as they're looking for that strike from the middle of the ice. Got to imagine that they'll look to maybe look for a quick strike off of a face-off win.
15: Marty St. Louis is going to lead the huddle for Montreal. He's, of course, joined by the Laval Rocket coaching staff tonight, in addition to Adam Nicholas.
14: Yeah, he doesn't have his regular coaching staff there, so instead of delegating, he's going to take control of the whiteboard and the timeout situation.
15: Normally, this would have been a Trevor Letelski situation with the whiteboard, but, of course, Trevor Letelski is not on the bench this year. He's decided to spend more time at home with the family. He's still going to work in player development for the Montreal Canadiens. They brought in Derek Lalonde in his place. And, of course, Derek is in Ottawa tonight behind the bench with Stéphane Robidas. Well, face off now to the glove-hand side of Sam Montembeau. Ridley Gregg against Philip Deneau. And Deneau wins it back for Montreal. To be thrown out down the ice by Mittelstadt. Just wide of the net, but Slavkovsky gets to it first. Centering try cut off by Kasper Holtonen. Ottawa at center. And it's wristed in by Ryan Suzuki. Near side, Canadians get to it. Slavkovsky at center. Stripped of the puck by Christian Kyrou. Kyrou trying to step in over the line. Broken up by Montreal. Carrier looks down ice for Slavkovsky. He's going to beat out another icy call. In behind the net, wrapped up by Kovar. And that allows Christian Kyrou to take control with a minute 38 to play. Habs up 4-2. Here goes Ridley Gregg. Into the attacking zone, tied up with Alexandre Carrier. Puck comes loose for Alex Newhook. Long try at the net, and that's going to miss. Did it take a deflection? It did. And it will be a high stick called against the Ottawa Senators.
14: On this clearing, Mittelstadt under pressure at the second post. And if he rims it, Ottawa keeps it in, and they get exposed because then they're going to have to rush. He slips a five-foot pass to his low forward that makes the game just look that much easier. Those nuanced plays go a long way at building a pro career.
15: Faceoff in the Ottawa zone. It's a win for Montreal. Sam Harrison back between the pipes here, obviously, with that offensive zone faceoff for the Canadians. Ottawa take it away. And out to center they go as Harrison sprints back to the bench for the Ottawa Senators. Canadians golf it back down the ice. And will this puck have enough for icing? Yes, it will. 57.6 seconds remaining in the game.
14: And we see this in the regular season as well. When a team is up by two and the other team's pulled their goalie, you have zero worry about going for the open net or icing the puck to kill the clock. The law of averages will play in your favor, especially if you're trying to go for the open cage.
15: Face-off blocker side on Montembeau. And off the draw, it's collected by Tyler Boucher. Played all the way around, gloved out to center by the Habs. And be picked up there by Nicholas Mattanpalo. Off to Sammy Blais, back over to the far side. Mattanpalo steps in. And down low, Tyler Boucher plays it around. Near side, Gregg, centering try. Does not get through. Back to the line, Mattanpalo. Moves it over far side. Blais tried to center it. And this is thrown up and over the glass by Ottawa. Out of play with 17 seconds to go.
14: I think ever since Ottawa pulled the goalie with 3.5 minutes left, we've had more whistles than we've had in the entire period. Montreal doing a good job of not allowing any type of east-west passes. Ever since they pulled their goalie, Ottawa has been incapable of finding the guy in the high slot for a high-quality shot.
15: Habs up 4-2. Trying to bring this home clean tonight with 17 seconds to play and a face-off blocker side on Sam Montembeau. Owen Beck steps in to take it. Ridley Gregg wins it for Ottawa, but it's taken away and out to center by Tyler Thorpe. Down ice he goes. He got tied up with Jackson Kovar. And there's going to be a penalty on the play for one more stoppage here with 6 seconds to go.
14: It's going to go to Thorpe, who had the puck.
15: Two minutes for holding. Let's call it as merely a formality at this point. And nobody's a bigger fan of it than you are, John.
14: No, let's just let the clock roll at this point. Good effort by Thorpe, though, the way he protected the puck to at least get the puck out of the zone. But you definitely see as he's going down, he grabs a hold of Kovar and hauls him all the way down to the ice.
15: Habs control off the faceoff. They're just going to lock it up in the far side corner. And that's going to be all she wrote for this preseason. And it is another win at the Bell Center for the Montreal Canadiens as they cap off this preseason to 2026 with a 4-2 win over the Ottawa Senators. Time now for the play of the game, brought to you by Tim Hortons, official partner of the Montreal Canadiens. Now Slavkovsky feeds Dobson at the line. Back to Slavkovsky, looks through the middle, gets it back, shot, scores! Here on Slavkovsky, finds the top shelf, short side on Sam Ersin. And the Montreal Canadiens lead for the first time tonight. So there you go. That's the game winner tonight for the Montreal Canadiens. And, John, sometimes you and I are the last to know about certain things.
14: Oh, they're doing a shootout.
15: And I think that's the case tonight as well, although a lot of the fans here are already going for the exits as well, so I don't know if they know either, but it looks like we got a shootout here coming up between Ottawa and Montreal, despite the fact that we finished this game 4-2 in regulation.
14: I don't think anybody was expecting that.
15: I can't think of anybody who would love to see a shootout more at the end of preseason than you.
14: I don't know.
15: Try and contain your excitement, please, John. You got to keep it professional in the broadcast tonight. This preseason will go on just a little bit longer than we thought it would. So the Canadians will shoot first, get some reps in the shootout. Of course, we did go past regulation a couple times in the preseason. Those were both overtime wins for the Montreal Canadiens. So looking to get a little shootout practice here before the start of the regular season. Nick Suzuki is going to hop over the boards first. And his shootout struggles have been well documented over the last couple of years. So this one won't count in the record books, but you see if he opts to go to his patented backhand fake forehand move. I wonder if he'll try something different here in the preseason. Suzuki takes it in from center, swings out to his right side, all the way to the boards. Back through the middle, and stayed with the forehand the whole time. A blocker, or rather, check that glove hand save, is made by Sam Ersin. And the Senators will send out his brother, Ryan Suzuki. He already got him in the opening faceoff tonight, so after Nick gets stoned in the shootout, Ryan Suzuki a chance to answer back for Ottawa. Moves in on Montembeau to the backhand, and Nick is going to hear about this one. Ryan Suzuki goes top shelf on Montembeau to score in round one of the shootout.
14: Ryan Suzuki fakes like he's going to tuck it between his own legs and then quickly pulls it to the backhand, chip shot over the glove side.
15: Well, you know, Nick Suzuki's got to be sitting with a bit of a smile on his face after that one. As here goes Caulfield in to lead off the second round of the forehand, and another glove save made by Sam Ersin.
14: Is it me or the body language of Sam Ersin and his positioning and his movements seem way more confident than we saw for a good portion of this game?
15: Ridley Gregg is going to go to center to take the shot for Ottawa, and he can win it here with a goal. Off to his right side, Gregg back through the middle with a wrister, and Sam Montembeau turns that away. So Canadians need to score to keep it alive, and they will send out the shootout specialist, Alexandre Texier. We haven't seen a ton of tonight, and we know he's got some fancy tricks in his bag. We saw the one-handed shootout winner last year versus Toronto. Here goes Texier in far side. Forehand scores! Slowed it down at the end and beat Sam Ersin on the blocker. And Philip Tomasino will settle in for Ottawa. The former Oshawa General will pick it up from center ice. He's got a goal tonight on the power play. Tomasino in on the far side. Back through the middle. Forehand. Trying to go low on Montembeau. Kicks it away and keeps the shootout alive. Into the fourth round we go. This will be Juraj Slafkovský for Montreal. Game winner tonight. And he'll step up from center. Carries in to the net. Trying to go forehand, and Sam Ersin kicks that aside. Well, John, who's going to go for Ottawa here?
14: Sammy Blais.
15: They didn't send anybody over.
14: Sammy Blais.
15: The puck was ready at center ice. No one was on the ice for the Ottawa Senators. Here goes Sammy Blais.
14: Getting booed after his choice words the other day.
15: Sammy Blais through the middle to the backhand, and Sam Ottebo gets the better of that battle. Those are two former minor hockey teammates right there. Played one season together in Trois-Rivières. A new hook to center for Montreal. To lead us off in round number five. New hook, far side, backhand move, and he scores! Managed to jam it in. Past the pad of Sam Harrison. Final shooter here for Ottawa to try and keep this alive is going to be Kasper Haltinen. He's got a world-renowned wrist shot. As he comes in off the right side. Haltinen waits, tries the shot. Montebo makes the save, and the Habs win the shootout. So 4-2 winners in regulation, and then the Habs win the shootout in five rounds. For good measure tonight, as Alex Newhook gets the shootout winner and another strong performance of the shootout on top of a strong performance of the game from Sam Ottebo.
14: Ottebo was sharp. You know, coming in relief like that is not always the easiest thing. It doesn't matter if it's preseason or not, especially with what's been talked about ad nauseum about what they're going to do with the three goalies. Fowler down, what are they going to do with Montebo? Is it going to be Fowler up here? And he comes in and he's just cool, calm, and collected. And maybe this is going to be the best suited role for him, is to back up Jakub Dobish to start the season.
15: Canadians will make their way off the ice tonight. They do lose the other split squad matchup out of town in Ottawa by a 4-3 final, but they win the preseason finale here at home 4-2. Kreider, Dobson, Slavkovsky, and Deneau with the four goals tonight for the Montreal Canadiens. Mentioned tomorrow is going to be a day off for the Habs, not on the ice. And they'll be back on Monday for the first day of practice of the season. It's time now for the Molson Export three stars of the game.
1: Tonight's Molson three stars. La troisième étoile. The third star, Samuel Montembeau. La deuxième étoile, the second star, Noah Dobson. Et la première étoile, the first star, Yuri Slavkovsky.
15: Well, Sam Montebo, 14 saves on 14 shots tonight. Noah Dobson, a goal and an assist, and Slavkovsky with a goal and two assists tonight for a three-point effort. So Monday, we will know for sure who is on this team and who is not on this team, and then we'll get to see this team for real to open up the regular season on Tuesday night, 7 p.m. in Toronto. Hope to have you with us. We'll have that game and the subsequent 83 of this regular season all here on Habs Hockey on TSN 690. That is all for preseason action, but we got plenty of preseason postgame coverage coming your way. Welcome back to the Del Mar postgame show, the great Mitch Gallo.
3: Thank you very much, Victor. To start things off, let's hear what Mark Denis and Juraj Slavkovsky are talking about at ice level.
4: All joking aside there, 3-point night for you. A pretty convincing performance there. How did you feel out there, and are you ready to start the season here?
9: Yeah, you know, a little slow start, but I got going, we got going, and we won a game. And we're all excited for Tuesday.
4: Très hâte à la saison régulière qui commence mardi. Un départ un peu plus lent, mais on a été en mesure de prendre son rythme et d'aller chercher la victoire. It seems like everything was clicking there throughout the training camp. A shortened training camp, is that enough to get you guys ready for Tuesday?
9: Yeah, I feel like everyone worked so hard during the summer, and everyone is excited and ready to go.
4: All right, well, you were certainly ready to go tonight. As a first star, I invite you to sign the lens. La première étoile du match de ce soir, Juraj Slafkovský.
15: There you have it. Juraj Slafkovský is the first star of the game, chatting with Mark Denis at ice level. I'm Mitch Gallo. I got Peter Vrionis coming up with me on the Del Mar postgame show. And as always, we want to hear from you at 514-7.

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There's a good hit by Florian Jacki near side, and he really got a piece of his man, and he's going to get some attention for that. That's the 18-year-old Adam Nemitz. And Nemitz is down here and has yet to get back to his feet. Training staff on the ice for Ottawa. They'll launch it into the Ottawa zone, trickles in front of the net. Suzuki on it with a shot. Sharp angle, and rebound, they score! And Chris Kreider sweeps in to knock that right past Sam Erickson. And it'll be Kreider's unofficial first as a Montreal Canadian to tie the game at one. Down to Suzuki, back over to Caulfield, up top for Dobson. Now Slavkovsky over to Dobson, cranks the shot and he scores! Noah Dobson lets it fly off the one-timer. Power play goal in the first minute of the second period ties the game at two.

0: Turay with a big hit. He got a big piece of Alex Newhook.
1: Right here.
0: And now gloves are off. Anderson goes right at Turay, who takes him down before a punch is ever thrown. Turay ends up on top of Josh Anderson. Now we saw those two talking earlier in this period. Figure Josh Anderson wouldn't want to go with Jabril Turay, but after Turay smoked Newhook along the end boards, all bets were off. Greg cross-ice, another one-time try. Montembeau with a pair of saves. Stopped the one-timer and kicked away the rebound. Kyrou over to the far wing. Centered again for Greg. Comes through for Halton and Montembeau gets out to make that save and hang on tight. And this crowd gets on their feet after a great sequence for Sam Montembeau in the Montreal net. Slavkovsky feeds Dobson at the line. Back to Slavkovsky, looks through the middle, gets it back, shot, scores! Juraj Slavkovsky finds the top shelf, short side on Sam Ersin, and the Montreal Canadiens lead for the first time tonight. Nick Suzuki couldn't find the angle on it as it's passed off. Now here's Slavkovsky in front to Deneau. Shot, scores! Philip Deneau off the centering feed from Juraj Slavkovsky. And the Canadiens pull ahead by two. Habs control off the faceoff. They're just going to lock it up in the far side corner. And that's going to be all she wrote for this preseason. And it is another win at the Bell Center for the Montreal Canadiens as they cap off this preseason of 2026 with a 4-2 win over the Ottawa Senators.
2: Welcome back to the Del Mar Post Game Show on TSN 690. I'm Mitch Gell with Peter Briones. 4-2 Canadiens over the Ottawa Senators in the final game of the preseason. Phone lines are open, 514-790-1690. You can reach us at 11690 on the text message board. Our questions for you. Well, what did you think of Sam Montembeau's at training camp, and what does it mean for Jacob Fowler at the beginning of the season? Florian Jacki stood out again. Do you want to see him part of the opening night roster? And what are you looking forward to most this season? 514-790-1690. Your scoring recap from the game tonight at 11:54 of the first period. It was Philip Tomasino, his first of the preseason power play goal from Christian Kyrou and Kasper Holtonen. 13:31, Chris Kreider scored for Montreal from Nick Suzuki and Mike Matheson. At 19:19, Tyler Boucher, that was a power play goal. Xavier Bourgault and Ryan Suzuki with assists. Second period, Noah Dobson power play goal from Juraj Slavkovsky and Cole Caulfield. And then 6:13, Juraj Slavkovsky from Noah Dobson and Philip Deneau. And 12:56, Philip Deneau from Juraj Slavkovsky and Mike Matheson. 514-790-1690. Coach's comments coming up in about 10 minutes. A little bit later on, we'll also get you reaction from inside the Canadiens dressing room. But we welcome in the coach, John Goins, as we do after every game to kick off the post-game show. And, John, just to start, because it's going to be forgotten, I want to get to it right away. Guys that are not going to be part of the Montreal Canadiens squad coming up on Tuesday, but I thought had solid camps. A guy I saw tonight was Mittelstadt, who I didn't know too much about. I never watched him really play closely until I saw him for the first time live tonight at the Bell Center. I really liked his game for a guy who, you know, is going to be first full year as a pro down with the Laval Rocket. I thought he was assertive. I thought his skating was really good. And he played like somebody who was comfortable in this environment, which for a guy in his spot I thought was pretty impressive.
3: No, his mobility is very apparent. I made a comment here in the third period when it was a pole goalie situation, a little nuanced, little five-foot pass where a lot of defensemen might have just, you know, buried their heads and ripped it around the wall, and it would have been a change of possession. A little five-foot pass right under the offensive player's stick forechecking against them, and they're able to get it out of the zone. His mobility in the offensive zone. His mobility, if he gets caught up ice, there was only really one time where he got caught flat-footed and Newhook ended up taking a holding penalty. Covered his game last Saturday as well. Very, very impressed. I could see this kid, you know, and again, I don't know what the status is on a guy like Bryce Pickford and stuff like that, and I know he's injured, but, like, this is a guy that's probably going to command some serious power play time. And as his game grows and develops, I think Montreal just becomes stronger and stronger, not only in depth at the position, but depth in a particular role and type of defenseman.
2: Really encouraged. And, you know, it becomes just another guy in this line of defensemen that the Canadians have. Like, they're going to have to make some decisions, John, 100%. And soon, right? And I know Mittelstadt is a decision well down the line.
3: Yeah.
2: But even if you look at some of the guys fighting for spots right now, like, you know, you look at left-hand shot defensemen and the glut of them, like, what are you doing with Adam Engstrom? If you're planning to have Jack Eye, Struble, you know, Gouley's going to come back at some point. Maybe Ryan Backer. I know he's a right shot. Maybe he makes the team. Like, you're going to have to make a decision on some of these guys soon.
3: Well, to your point, though, inserting a guy like Ryan Backer then puts Hudson back on the left side, right? So then it actually pushes the others on the left side further down the line. And yeah, there's decisions that will be more immediate. There'll be decisions that'll be a little further down the line. And there'll be decisions that'll be a little further down the line where at some point you can't be a glutton, right? Like, you can't keep them all. And there might be decisions that come up in 18 months, a couple years from now, 3 years from now, where all of a sudden some of the players, we know the rosters change typically, you know, one or two guys here and there, especially in the next 2 or 3 years. And then is Mittelstadt a guy you got room for? Or is Mittelstadt a guy that's going to command or be part of a package that allows you to continue having a window where you can be pushing for a Stanley Cup?
2: Go ahead, Pete.
1: Yeah, so just taking a look at the game tonight, John, I was, you know, pretty impressed with, you know, the compete, I guess, from the Canadians. And the fact that they didn't get hurt, like, how important was it that they just got through this game in one piece here? And was there anyone that really stood out to you from the regulars that we are going to see on opening night?
3: Yeah, I think, you know, they're pros and they don't want to just go out there and mail it in, so to speak. But I think there were some moments where it was a little bit flat in the third period. I think that's where the veterans, like a Slafkovský, for example, just like, no, like, I know it's preseason, but we're not going overtime. We're not going to, you know, we're not going to give these guys any type of room out there and you know, finish this on a sour note. And he took it upon himself. I will even say that there were moments in the second period where veterans like Anderson, Matheson, when they saw some guys were trying to run roughshod or get those extra little whacks in here and there, they were like, no, we're going to put you guys on notice. Like, enough is enough. It was like, you know, like the older kids in school putting the younger kids in school in their place a little bit. So I like that. It's hard to maintain it for the full 60 minutes when you know you're just a couple of days away from the regular season and you potentially don't want to risk any type of injury. So, you know, there's a lot of positives. I don't see them studying the tape here much outside of the penalty kill.
2: So what can we learn from the penalty kill?
3: Well, what we can learn from the penalty kill is that the pre-scout is out already, right? The pre-scout is out already that Montreal is going to go with more pressure, but not just pressure down low. They're going to go with high three-point pressure. And when I say three-point pressure, when they lose a draw and that puck goes back to, you know, for example, the Ottawa quarterback on the power play, well, what's going to happen is center jets out. The other forward is just shading over to the weak side flank immediately. And the strong side D that started on the wall, he's taken away the wall guy right away. But again, how wide can that three-point pressure be? If you're a little bit late, if your sticks are in the wrong lanes, teams will continue to drift two players below the hash marks, bypass, as we saw Ottawa do on their first power play goal, bypass the three-point pressure, and then all of a sudden they've got a quick strike for a two-on-one below the hash mark. So it's there's going to be moments like that that they're going to have to really hone in on. There's teams that do it really, really well. Again, Florida over several years, Carolina, those are two teams that come to mind. But you got to lead with long sticks, and you got to close early. And you could just tell that the PK might be a bit of a work in progress.
2: Curious about how they deploy players on the PK this year, in that if you have Evans and Danault, let's say, as your two centers on the PK, and then maybe you're throwing a Newhook or an Anderson as some of the penalty killers on the wing. Tonight, actually, interestingly enough, Suzuki didn't really get PK time, but Chris Kreider did. You think they scaled?
3: He did last Saturday as well.
2: Who, Kreider?
3: Yeah, he did. Yeah. And I could see that as if he's not going to be on the first power play, and the power play's clicking, they score, and he only goes out for like 25 seconds on the second power play, or because they didn't score, like, he's in your top six. Mm-hmm. You can't just let him kind of like whittle away, right? Because then all of a sudden his legs aren't under him as much. So he is going to be part of that PK. What unit is he going to be on? Time will tell. But I definitely see Kreider in that mix 100%.
2: So I guess my question then is, do you think that tells us that they're going to scale back on Suzuki's minutes a little bit, and how much more effective can that make him at 5-on-5?
3: Yeah, I think that's going to allow, absolutely, the ability for Martin St. Louis and Derek Lalonde to scale back at times, maybe use him for a face-off where because he's a right-shot centerman, he goes in for the draw, maybe the clarity gets off. And the way Danault and specifically Evans manage their time on the PK, they're very, very efficient. Like I think sometimes we don't give enough credence to the guys on the PK who understand the moment to get off early, and they're going to go right back on, where in a 2-minute span, they could literally have three PK shifts, maybe even three and a half, depending if it's just a win, a draw, and get it down the ice. And I think that will help scale back on Suzuki's ice time without being it detrimental. I think it's going to leave him a little bit more juice in the tank.
1: Now, when it comes to Kreider specifically, John, like, we know that he knows how to play with skilled players, and he's done it his entire career. And that fact has Canadians fans salivating at what that goal total could look like. But is it possible to reach that lofty goal total if he's not getting number one power play minutes?
3: That's a fair question. I mean, if I'm not mistaken, he had about 20 power play points last year. Chris Kreider, I'm not worried about him. I think the majority of his points will come on, will come at 5-on-5. I could see him being more specialized, and this is something you got to watch for. 5-on-3, it's a completely different unit. In fact, Lane Hudson's not on the ice typically when they have a 5-on-3. And depending on what kind of 5-on-3 they want to deploy, or 4-on-3, which they weren't very good on, they were 3-for-9 on 5-on-3, and I think they were 0-for, meaning they didn't score one at 4-on-3 last year. So I think Kreider's, if they want more of a established net front presence in those scenarios, he could pick up a little extra. 6-on-5 situations, he could pick up a little extra. But I think what we're going to see from him is we're going to see a lot of his points coming at 5-on-5.
2: I wouldn't be surprised in spots if we see him on the first unit instead of Slafkovský if the power play isn't clicking at times.
3: Yeah, yeah, absolutely. And I think I wouldn't be, and I used to do this for years. My first power play unit, when we would have meetings, I'd bring in six guys. And, you know, it was basically you always want that next man up to be as prepared for, you know, face-offs or set plays and certain triggers. And to your point, Mitch, especially sometimes like Slafkovský, if he's not playing on that line, and let's say he just had a long shift and this and that, and he's gassed, and we're not going to a Team V timeout.
4: Yeah.
3: Well, if he's just been on the ice for 80, 90 seconds, next man up, you go with Kreider. Absolutely, I agree.
2: How about the situation in goal? Sam Motembo was the second star. He was really good. He took the crease, and he was peppered on that PK, right, with the four saves back-to-back. Really got the fans into it, too. One of the louder moments here at the Bell Center. He was good in Trois-Rivières. He was good last Saturday in his performance. Like, he looks like the Motembo from 2 years ago. I know it's a small sample in training camp.
3: But it's fair.
2: But what do you think they do here with the goalies?
3: Listen.
2: Like they said, they don't want three, so Fowler just has to bite the bullet for now?
3: Again, if they truly think, it's like give Jakub Dobesh, who's in some ways probably a surprise that he ascended this quickly for them. And if they're in their original plan that Jakub Fowler was going to be the number one at some point, well, at some point doesn't need to be, you know, September 29th. Then let him go be number one in the American Hockey League. Like, let him be the man. And, you know, Montembeau is paid as a really good number two. You know, he makes, what, 3.25?
2: Mm-hmm.
3: I think that's a really good tandem because, again, this is the first time in Jakub Dobish's career where he's walking in and they're like, hey, you're the NHL starting goalie for the Montreal Canadiens who have the expectations to win this year, next year, and so on and so forth. There might be moments where he stumbles. That's where I think that veteran presence will be hugely important.
2: Now, last one before we let you go. I think this is going to be so fun to see what happens on Tuesday. And not that opening night is the be-all, end-all. It's one game. But everybody wants to be in the lineup opening night. When you look at the bottom six, Newhook, Bolduc, Texier, Dano, Evans, Anderson, Doc. Who's the odd man out on opening night?
3: Well, again, you didn't mention Jack Eye.
2: I gave you 13.
3: Yeah.
2: Now, if you include Jack Eye, you have 14.
3: Right. For me, the obvious, like, you're not even touching Newhook, and you never know, there could be experimenting with Newhook up on the second
2: no
3: line.
2: No chance on Anderson, even though I put his name
3: Anderson,
2: in there. No chance on Deneau.
3: No chance on Deneau, no chance on Evans.
2: Yeah, so it's Bolduc, Texier, or Doc.
3: For me, it's still Texier.
2: Really?
3: Yeah. I think he's just too much of a specialized player. I think there were moments last year where he was hot for 12 days.
2: Yeah.
3: Then he was hot for 5 days.
2: But wouldn't you rather Texier, who was hot for 12 days, than Doc, who was hot for zero?
3: I get it. But, again, that's why I bring up Jack Eye. Like, the contracts, the way the contracts are set up, most NHL teams that are in the position that Montreal's in don't have a ton of space for surprises. They have room for, like, one. And by surprise, meaning, like, there's one spot to fight for, maybe two.
2: There was going to be zero until Gooley got hurt. Because really, up front, there's no spot.
3: Well, that's where I think Jack Eye's created one. I really,
2: so you'd have him on the team?
3: I think I would have him on the team. I really do. Now, does he necessarily dress day one? That's up to Martin Saint-Louis, right? But I think if he's in the lineup, if he's on the roster day one, whether he plays or not, I think that they're going to figure out some sort of rotation in those first five or six games to figure out what they have in Florian Jack Eye at the National Hockey League level. Because if you health bomb him 4 or 5 games in a row, he might as well be back in Laval playing a big role.
2: So I'm surprised Texier out instead of Doc.
3: Well, no, I keep going back to Jack.
2: You keep going back, so you'd have Doc and Texier out.
3: Quite possibly, yeah. Quite possibly. But again, poor guy Doc, right? Like, how many times it's like, oh, he looks great in training camp, hurt. And it's like some of these injuries, it's not because he's out of shape, right? It's not like he's coming out here with a beer gut and he keeps pulling a groin or a hammy because he's poor guy just hasn't caught a break. And at what point do they make a decision? Like, he is healthy enough that we're going to give him a long leash here in the first 2 weeks, 3 weeks, but maybe that's it for him after that. If he doesn't perform in, let's say, the month of October, and they give him that long leash, then it quite possibly could be done for him in Montreal.
2: I think maybe before that, like, I get what you're saying about the injuries and some of the stuff that has put roadblocks in his way, you know, and speed bumps in his way. I get it. But if he's playing on my fourth line, like, what's the point? What's the point of that? What's the point of Kirby Dach on a fourth line? Like, if your team is thin and you're saying, I'm going to play Kirby Dach on a second line on a thin team that is hoping that he can become the offensive player that people thought he would become when he was drafted third overall, I get that. To play him on the fourth line on the wing, I'm like so, what's the point?
3: But what is your fourth line? Because that third and fourth line have similarities. Mm-hmm. Let's be honest, right?
2: Like, wait, but here's the thing.
3: I think the most consistent guy that potentially is earmarked for a bottom six role has been Newhook. And look, that poor guy can't catch a break too, right?
2: But I think if you play Newhook, Bolduc, and Texier, that line can have a bit of an identity of puck control, puck possession. And then I think if you put Evans with Anderson and Dano, that can be your checking line. Now we have an identity on that line.
3: I don't see Evans and Dano getting that. I think they're consistent. I think Anderson's going to be playing at a certain pace and trying to set a tone, and the other two are playing a different game.
2: Or you could put Bolduc with Anderson and one of those other guys in the middle, Evans or Dano. Unless,
3: I think Texier is light. And I find that he just wants to play on the skill side of game, and he just never really gets the results that screams he's a high end skill guy. Like, yeah, he's great in shootouts. He's definitely got serious puck skills, but again, if it's not applied and consistently applied and executed within the 60 minutes and within that 200 by 85 with five other opponents trying to chase you down, then I don't know what to call it. I don't call it a skill set then.
2: It's going to be a fun 48 hours. Thanks, John.
3: Thank you.
2: There's the coach, John Goyens. I'm Mitch Gow with Peter Vrionis. Canadians over the Senators, a 4-2 in the final game of the preseason. Right now, let's check in with the coach's comments. Here is Martin St-Louis.
4: Je ne demanderai pas s'il y en a assez fait pour rester avec le club, mais qu'est-ce qui t'a aimé dans sa progression du joueur d'hockey qui est en train de devenir? 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
7: Marty, when you see the depth this team has now compared to when you first came here, you're obviously going to have some tough decisions to make before Monday, but what's it say just about this organization and how this rebuild has gone to be where you are right now?
5: Yeah, no, I mean, it's, you know, it feels really good to be where we are today, and, you know, the depth that we have, hard decisions, it's a good place to be. You know, I think everybody in every department's doing their job, and they're doing their job well, you know, how we draft, how we develop, you know. You know, so it's fun. It's fun to see where we are, and I think this group is very hungry to, you know, to keep moving forward.
8: Marty, I know you're not, I guess, wired right now to look 1 or 2 years down the road. When you see not only Jack Eye, but Beck and Thorpe playing together, is it hard not to envision how that would look as a line in the NHL, like just the makeup of it? How do you think that line?
5: Yeah, no, I thought that line gave us some really good hockey tonight, you know. I think it's three players. I feel that, you know, they know there's no identity crisis. They know what they are, and they played to that tonight, you know. They were very efficient. And, you know, the three guys that bring sandpaper, and they actually all have, you know, pretty good offensive touches too. And that's only going to keep getting better as they get older and eventually play in the NHL. And so, no, it's three great young players.
9: Speaking with Sam after, he's justifiably happy with how things have gone in this camp, but he said it starts over at zero now. Zero's across the board. How crucial is that mentality for your team in general, especially with the expectations where they are internally, externally? You guys are starting. This preseason was a good preseason for you, but it's split squad games and shortened. So, like, how are you feeling going into this now?
5: Yeah, no, I mean, was it like two years ago? I think we played eight of them. I don't think we won one, did we? Feels good to win, you know. But I just like the I like the process. The guys were so engaged, you know. But you know, like Sam's right, you know. But I feel like we live with that mentality, you know. Every day you start over, you know. Whether you had a good game the night before or a bad game, you got to start over, you know. And I feel like when you have that mentality, process driven, not get too high, too low with the actual result. I feel when you're process-driven like that, usually things take care of it themselves, you know, and I feel like we try to be like that as a team, and I think the individual, it has bled down to how the individual actually, like, see it as well, and I think it helps them go through the grind of an NHL season, you know, so it's good to hear.
10: Salut Martin. Le désavantage numérique a un peu de difficulté. À Ottawa aussi.
5: Ouais, ouais, ouais, ouais,
10: mais
5: ouais,
10: mettons sur les buts à Montréal. Deux buts rapides après des mises au jeu. 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
5: Ouais, t'es un petit peu trop agressif, je trouve. 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
8: As you go into the regular season, I think Jake Evans was talking about how it's going to take some time to lock it down a little bit.
5: We got to move. No, you know, like it's going to take time, but like I feel like, you know, we got to be proactive and aggressive patience, right? But on a des jeunes
11: jeunes journalistes.
5: Avez-vous des questions? Ben ouais, allez-y.
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2: There's your coach's comments with Martin St. Louis Delmar post-game show on TSN 690. Canadians over the Ottawa Senators 4-2 in the final game of the preseason. 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What did you think of Sam Montembeau's training camp? And does Jacob Fowler start in the American Hockey League? 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
16: Hi, it's Ken Connors. 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
2: Delmar post-game show on TSN 690. Welcome back. I'm Mitch Gallo. I got Peter Vriones with me. And, of course, we want to hear from you, 514-790-1690 and 1169 on the text message board. What did you think of Sam Motembo's preseason? What does it mean for Jacob Fowler? Do you want to see Florian Jakhai on the opening night roster? And what are you looking forward to most this season? 514-790-1690, Canadians over the Senators of 4-2. Up first, we got Mike. Go ahead, Mike. You're on the Delmar postgame show.
24: My God, that voice of Mitch Gallo is back.
2: I'm back, baby.
24: I love it. And you know what the best thing is, Mitch, when you drive home after your gig this evening? Yes, you're married. And yes, she's been part of your life for a while. But now you have that extra grin and that little, just extra get-go, because you got your little munchkin there also. it's a unique feeling, you know?
2: And it really is, yep.
24: Anyone that's a parent or been through a recent birth, becoming a parent, knows what I'm saying. It's, you know, you'll get used to it, and, you know, then in, you know, 14 years, you'll have the typical parenting comments. They're not listening. Oh, that's school marks.
2: I'm so ready for it all. I'm ready for it all, Mike.
24: Maybe what your parents said about you.
2: Yeah, exactly.
24: Cycle. Anyways, mind you, given where I live, I didn't see every preseason game, but from what I've been following, reading, hearing, the backup spot may be Montembeau's, and Fowler can, as everyone has said, you know, a little more time in Laval being the number one, getting a lot of starts would be a huge asset in his continuing development.
2: Mm-hmm.
24: So, and as for Florian, yeah, okay, look, I'm going to be biased here. To have two guys from Hamilton, my, you know, place of birth, and, you know, where I spent the first 45% of my life on my favorite hockey team, I think that would be great. Okay, setting that aside, and I mean, and here's two brothers who also grew up Habs fans in Hamilton, the Jakhais, obviously, but here is what I guess the coaching staff has to ask itself, and you've brought it up, and other people too, is his skating doable for fourth line duty to get whatever 9, 10, 11 minutes per game? What do you guys think? Because, I mean, we know what he brings. We don't have to bring that up. But it's, can he keep up with the pace? And I saw the hit tonight. That shouldn't have been a penalty. The puck.
2: No, no chance. No chance.
24: Yeah, that's not a penalty. But what do you got, like, in your honest opinion, when you watch him on the ice, do you think he belongs, or do you think another year with the Rocket,
2: no,
24: you know, and some
2: no,
24: training?
2: No, Mike, I think he belongs. I think he belongs.
25: Yeah,
2: and,
25: I do, too.
2: I think he's actually improved in that regard as far as the skating. Now, this is only one live viewing, and you can really tell a lot watching players live. But I don't think he looks like he can't keep up pace-wise. I think his first three steps are fine, and I think it's gotten better, too. So, for me, I think he's NHL-ready right now.
0: But, Mitch, really it's like you said, right, where you're looking at the kind of role that he would be playing and then the kind of role that, you know, some of the guys that are on the bubble of being in or out of the lineup are going to be playing. Jack, I could probably do it better than them, no? Or give more of what you're looking for in that specific role. But who knows? I mean, there are some tough roster crunches to go through and all of that. But
24: really?
0: I've liked what I've seen.
24: Is there really a lot? Like, I mean, the defense is, like, I mean, okay, when Gouley returns, then they have decisions to make. But up front, it's pretty straightforward, don't you think? You know, when Fowler's set down, then you'll have your two spare forwards.
2: Yeah.
24: And spare
2: Mike, let me put it to both you and Peter like this, okay?
24: Okay.
2: If Florian Jacki was currently eligible for waivers, he would make the Montreal Canadiens out of camp. And if he were placed on waivers today, he would be claimed in a second.
24: Agreed.
2: So that's where I stand on it.
24: Okay, but would you have him in the opening lineup on Tuesday evening? Is he worthy of that? Like, I mean, how much emphasis do they put on preseason games where a lot of veterans, let's face it, guys, yeah, play not to get hurt. Mm-hmm. They'll engage a little bit, but they have a, you know, a long-term view of what they want to do, how they want to play. Or is it the scrimmages, the inter-squad games? Like, basically what I'm saying is, if he is in the opening lineup, who sits? Will it be Doc? We know Texier may likely be the other candidate, but like I've always said, in the bottom six, we could use a little more size and grit because we have too many of the same type of player.
2: I agree with you. I'd have him in the lineup opening night. I think he's earned it. And I, you know what? I think it could be a good kick in the behind for some of the players that didn't necessarily play with a whole lot of urgency here in training camp and preseason.
24: Yeah, but is it urgency because they don't want to get hurt, or is it urgency because, I mean, Doc signed a one-year contract.
2: Well, regardless, right, if somebody else is playing instead of you, somebody who did work hard in training camp, I think that sends a message to those players, does it not? Like, when I suit up for the Montreal Canadiens, I better bring something to the table or I'm not going to play.
24: And you think a guy like Doc signing a one-year deal where his career is in a huge crossroad, like next year if things don't go well, he's that guy making $1 million getting a PTO. They're not going to be lining up on July 1st saying, hey, your client, Mr. Doc, we really want him. No, he'll be the guy that probably signs on August 28th if, again, his season doesn't go the way
2: I just, you know, at this point, I don't know what Doc is as a player. I don't know. Is he a skilled player? Is he a middle six player? Is he a winger? Is he a center? Like, what position? Like, anybody even know what position he is at this point? Seriously.
0: He's a winger.
2: Is he?
0: Yeah, well, he can't be a center. Not when you're winning sub 40% of your draws. I think that experiment has been tried and it's failed.
2: I don't know. Last time I saw competitive games, they were playing him at center.
0: I don't know, Mitch.
2: In the playoffs, the best game he played, he was at center,
0: yeah,
2: remember?
0: Yeah.
2: When he played with Bolduc and Texier?
0: I think that came down to, you know, more so of him being sort of challenged and then empowered by Martin St. Louis. Like, he cost them a game directly by not skating it to the red line and then icing a puck. And then instead of being benched, which a lot of the fan base was clamoring for, he gets an opportunity and he makes the most of it. But then a couple games later, he's not noticeable again. So that is the maddening thing, because when Kirby Doc is at his best, it's rare, but when it happens, this is a very effective player. But first off, he can't stay healthy, and then he can't seem to string good performances together. It's a problem for sure.
2: At least he was moderately healthy last year.
0: Well, for the entire playoffs, at least.
2: Yeah, at least.
0: That's when you want him, I guess.
2: All right, let's get to a couple of messages here before we get to some player audio from inside the Canadiens dressing room on X. The Damn Smokehouse says, Mitch, how did the other game end? The other game ended with the Canadiens losing 4-3 to Ottawa. I didn't see a second of that game. Did you see a second of that game, Peter?
0: I just saw the highlights on X with no sound.
2: Anything that I need to know about?
0: Alex Belzile scored a really nice goal.
2: I don't need to know about that.
0: It was really nice.
2: Yeah, but thanks.
0: It was really
2: for
0: nice.
2: Trying.
0: You should look it up.
2: Okay, I'll look it up when I have free time. Which
0: Brett
2: nowadays...
0: Berard. Brett Berard is a name that could be the last forward on the roster. Right?
2: Yeah, you know, I like him a lot. I don't think he'll be the last forward on the roster, but I think, you know, if the Canadiens run into injury problems, we will see him at some point.
0: Well,
2: I definitely think
0: you know,
2: we'll see him.
0: You know the reason why I say that, Mitch? It's not to, like, disparage what Florian Jacky has been doing, but I think we kind of know what Brett Berard is at this stage, like in his professional career, whereas Jacky, you kind of want him playing games and you want him developing because there's definitely a spot that he can carve out for himself in the future. So if you're bringing on Jacky to be the 14th forward or the 13th forward or whatever it's going to be, and he's going to get in there once every five nights, then would you not rather have a Brett Berard to occupy that role and have Jacky develop?
2: I think there's an argument to be made with what you're saying. Like, I understand where you're coming from, sure.
0: Because he is still a prospect,
2: but what
0: in
2: about,
0: my opinion.
2: Yeah, I know, but what about the fact that if he's in the NHL, he's, you know, being coached by Martin St. Louis, and he's practicing every day with NHL players, and he's experiencing the NHL lifestyle for the first time, and, you know, pushing other guys who know he'll get a shot to play if they don't perform. I think there's two ways of looking at it. I don't think you're wrong to say it would be good to have him playing games. And again, he doesn't need waivers either, so it's easy to send him down at this point. But I still want to see him on the team. I really do.
0: Yeah, I'm with you. I'm with you.
2: Pete says, nice having you back, Mitch. It's not a post game without you. Congrats on the little mini-me. So cute. Thank you, Pete, for the message. That's not Pete Frionis, Pete Gervais.
0: But I second that, though. I agree with everything that Pete said.
2: Yeah. Mika says, with Kreider potentially here for 1 year, Florian should make the team, so he learns from him. The experience will be invaluable to him, especially come playoff time. Thank you, Mika. P. Perron says, Monty is back and Fowler was always to start in Laval. Florian should start the season in Montreal. I most look forward to this team dominating the Atlantic Division. And Stuart Brooks says, I'd have Dano at 2C, bounce back year incoming. Happy for Montembeau. Makes sense to start Fowler in Laval. I don't know how much you've seen on social media, Peter, but a lot of people now, after tonight's game, are clamoring for Philip Dano to play with Slafkovský and Demidov.
0: Nah.
2: Have you seen this?
0: No, I haven't.
2: This is now the chatter. A lot of people are saying it.
0: I wouldn't want to get into a debate with you on that. That's for sure.
2: Oh.
0: I know you're back officially today on the airwaves, Mitch, but you've been making the rounds on social media, and I've been steering clear.
2: Oh,
0: hold on
2: a second. I have not personally claimed that.
0: I know. I'm just saying. But I don't really see that. I would just like to have Kapanen get another chance.
2: I'd be really surprised if it wasn't Kapanen to start.
0: But do you think I
2: really
0: do?
2: Surprised.
0: I do believe that it's the right move, though, to give Kapanen another shot, because that is when he looked his most comfortable. And it's not just playing with Demidov; it was playing with Slafkovský and Demidov. So I really like that trio together. I think it was a shot in the arm for the Canadiens when they originally went to that. So I would go to it again.
2: Listen, Peter, I like Dano a lot. I have a lot of time for Philip Dano. At this stage of his career, playing second-line center on a championship team is not really putting him in the best spot to succeed.
0: Yeah.
2: And, look, I know people maybe aren't crazy about Oliver Kapanen, especially with the ups and downs from last year. That said, Philip Dano has been in the NHL for, what, 14 years?
0: Long time.
2: Long time. He has scored in a season more than 20 goals once.
0: His first year in L.A., right?
2: His first year in L.A., he had 27. Yep.
0: Mm.
2: That was his first year in L.A. Peter, that's the only year he scored more than 20.
0: Yeah.
2: Oliver Kapanen, say what you want about him, he scored 20 goals in his first year in the league.
0: Yeah. I'm with you. And ultimately, I don't believe that Kapanen is the answer at 2C, and I think a lot of people are in agreement with that take.
2: He's the answer right now, though.
0: He is, but yeah, what else do you have internally? I'm glad that we are past the conversation of Doc being a top six player. I think I'm glad that we have graduated past that stage, if I'm the Montreal Canadiens, because
2: we've been
0: sort of hearing about the possibility of it happening for years now. Oh, this is going to be the year. This is going to be the training camp where Kirby Dach is healthy and he establishes himself. It looked like it may have been true a couple of seasons ago, and then, you know, he tears up his knee in the second game of the season against Chicago. So it's just an unfortunate series of events regarding the injuries. But I'm glad that we've moved past that discussion in a way.
2: Now, Peter.
0: Yes?
2: Thank you for steering clear of my warpath on X.
0: That
2: I appreciate.
0: Yeah, I just, you know, sometimes you just got to pick your battles. And it's a losing battle, Mitch.
2: Even if you're going to lose, you better battle me on the air, because we got a lot more of these post-game shows to do, buddy.
0: I'm looking forward to it, Mitch.
2: And that'll start on Tuesday when the Canadians take on the Toronto Maple Leafs on the road. But, Peter, let's get to some player reaction coming up next here on the Del Mar postgame show. We're going to hear from Chris Kreider. We're going to hear from Juraj Slafkovský. And we'll wrap things up. It's the Del Mar postgame show on TSN 690. Canadians over the Senators by a score of 4-2 in the final game of the preseason.
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2: 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I'm Mitch Gaga. Peter Friones with me tonight. And it was fun being here at the Bell Center for the final game of the preseason. Really looking forward to seeing some games that matter, though. Canadians win this one by a score of 4-2. So why don't we get you some reaction from inside the Canadiens dressing room. And somebody that's a newcomer to the Canadiens is Chris Kreider. He also scored his first and what will be his only goal of the preseason. But here's what number 22 had to say in the postgame.

0: in the bar.
1: Yeah, I was able to spend a little more time there tonight, which I think shows getting a little more comfortable. So.
2: You feel the team is ready to go?
1: Sorry?
2: You feel the team is ready for a winning night?
1: Yeah, definitely. Yeah.
2: But do you think that everything's all right?
1: I mean, these guys have been together. There's comfortability, so... I mean, they read off each other super well. There's not a lot of changes to the system, so I think it's a fairly young group, and they're just, we are itching to giggle.
3: Chris, how would you describe the culture as you're experiencing it?
1: It's a lot of fun, but everyone works super hard, too. Guys are on the ice early for touches every single day. Guys are on the ice late. They love working, and they have fun doing it.
3: You mentioned fun off the top, and again, ended up. Like, how important is the fun aspect of it? Because you made it clear that you guys work hard.
1: Yeah, I mean, it's a balancing act, but it's an enormous part of it, right? It's a game at the end of the day. If you're not having fun, it's a point, right? Same time, winning's a whole lot more fun.
4: How is Marty any different as a coach than as a player? If there's any difference at all that you've noticed?
1: Not different.
4: Nothing? No.
1: Same guy.
4: Yeah.
1: Genuine. Consistent, authentic.
5: Chris, the preseason is obviously rarely an actual simulation of an NHL game or regular season. How do you feel about it this time around with these split squad games and such a shortened camp?
1: Yeah, I've never done split squad games. It's weird looking up and seeing highlights from your teammates over in Ottawa. So the whole experience has been different for me, but I mean, the whole thing's been a whirlwind. So, you know, some of these games can be a little messy at times, but you're just trying to get on the same page as your teammates. Obviously, a lot to take away. So
6: there is Montreal Canadiens forward Chris Kreider. Kreider tonight, by the way, scored once, was a plus one, had two shots on goal, one shot missed. He had one giveaway. Surprisingly, on the score sheet, didn't have any body checks. I'm pretty sure I saw him throw at least two. And played 15-21 tonight. The other player we will hear from right now, how about Juraj Slafkovský? He had a good night at the office, ended up with 3 points, and was the first star of the game. Here's what Juraj Slafkovský said to reporters.
7: Yeah, I think we're ready. You know, had some good games. You know, obviously you're not playing best on best, but you know, had some good practices, and I feel like every day we got a little better, and now it's a goal time. I feel like everyone needs to... You already switched for training camp, but now it's another switch where you got to step, make extra steps, and work extra harder.
3: What's going to make for a good start for you guys this season?
7: What's going to be a good start?
3: What's going to make it a good start for you?
7: I think if we focus on all our details, our game, like if we play the game way we want to play, and we apply all the things we talk about, I think... That's going to be good. And when we do that, we have a good chance of winning. So, we just got to be super focused on all the little things, all our systems that we're doing, and be ready to go skate.
3: How's Sam looking to you?
7: Sam?
3: Yeah, how's he looking?
7: He looked pretty confident, you know, and made some great saves out there today. And I feel like it's a good thing that we have 3 great goalies right now, and it's a good problem to have.
8: Yuri, you must have had an idea of how you had hoped this camp would go. Has it matched your expectation? Has it exceeded?
7: No, I think it was good. You know, it was quick. You got to get going quick, and I liked it.
6: All right, there you have it. Juraj Slafkovský, I mentioned it. A goal, 2 assists, plus 2, 1 shot. 2 shots missed, 1 block shot, 2 takeaways, 5 giveaways for Slafkovský. That also stands out on the score sheet. Did not seem that way. I also played a 16:59. So there's your reaction from inside the Canadiens dress room, and that's all the time we have for you on the Del Mar postgame show. But guess what? The next Del Mar postgame show, it's going to be the first real postgame show, right? The first game of the regular season is Tuesday night. That's your next Montreal Canadiens broadcast. And it's going to be Victor Finley and J.P. O'Connor with the call as the Canadiens take on the Toronto Maple Leafs in Toronto, starting here with a 3-game road trip. That'll be a 7 o'clock puck drop here on TSN 690. And we'll all be at TSN 690 studios celebrating with our annual station a Montreal Canadiens launch party, so that should be a lot of fun to have a live studio audience for the broadcast and the pregame show, and looking forward to another postgame show as well. I want to thank Victor Finley and John Goins for a great broadcast tonight. Peter Briones for being

0: my co-host and putting it all together. And, of course, you, the listener, because without you, we're just talking to ourselves. But it was great to be back with you here tonight on TSN 690. I'll be back Tuesday with Campbell versus Gallo. But until then, have a great night, everybody. Canadians beat the Senators 4-2 in the final game of the preseason. 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
2: Hi, it's Ken Connors. 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
15: Chatting with Tyrese Beverett, linebacker with the Montreal Alouettes. When it comes to Jason Moss, how involved as a team leader is he to make sure that everybody's on one page? It feels that way.
16: Definitely, man. He's involved everywhere throughout the team. He treats us all like one. Like I said, we know he's an offensive type of coach, but lately he's been spending a lot more time with the defense. He knows our plays. He knows the in and outs of the defense. We definitely have a major respect for Coach Moss here, and it's without him even demanding anything, man. It's just natural.
15: You happy he got that extension?
16: For sure, man. He deserves it. He deserves it. What he has built here in the last few years, he's definitely the guy for the job.
15: And on the other side of the field, everybody speaks about how at practice, you know, or at games, Davis Alexander loves to talk, loves to chirp, loves to give it to the opposition. And everybody says he does that at practice. You like that he talks a lot?
16: Yeah, I love it, actually, honestly, because that's what I did throughout my career. And for him to just be that confident in himself, you know, the preparation he put in, the work he put in when nobody's watching, and for him to come out and just have the success he's been having, I think he deserves the right to talk, you know?
15: Well, Tyrese, you know this. When you talk a lot, it's a lot easier when you win more games than you lose, too, right?
16: Yeah, but, you know, you can't change yourself. When you lose, you got to be the same person as when you win.
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18: So now with Max Verstappen being committed to Red Bull through 2030, Jeff, with where Red Bull is right now, what do you think is that convinced him that staying was the right move in the end?
10: That's a really good question. I mean, I was kind of hoping that he would go somewhere else and do something interesting that would kind of shake up the grid, but that's not what's happening. So, I mean, he's got to be happy about where Red Bull is going and how it's progressing this year. I think he's going with familiarity. Like you look at Lewis Hamilton going to Ferrari. You have to kind of really fit in with the team. You have to find your feet with the team, and it takes a while to do that. So changing teams may not be the best thing for him right at the moment. He knows everybody at Red Bull. They know how he works. They also dedicate, you know, pretty much everything to him. So he's going to be the number one driver, and he's going to get all the best equipment. The car is going to be designed the way he wants it, and he may not have gotten that in another team. So, I mean, he's sitting pretty where he is. It's just a matter that Red Bull really has to step it up and give him a car that he can win another title driving.
1: 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It's a must-see event played by two golf teams that thrive on winning. A hungry international team versus a determined U.S. team.
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12: Jackson's going to make his way out here, and we're going to head down to Australia in a couple of weeks, or whatever it is, a week from Sunday, week from whatever it is, week from Tuesday. I don't know.
13: Something like that.
12: Yeah. And so looking forward to seeing the Rockets and Mavericks play a couple of games. Looking forward to speaking to a lot of members of their organization, their organizations. Looking forward to seeing the Venetian in Macau, the Venetian Arena, one of the best arenas in Asia. And we'll check that out. And looking forward to, you know, a lot of, I'm actually, Bobby, I'm looking forward to showing Jackson and McMahon Manila. I can't wait to get McMahon.
13: You're going to be like rock stars rolling. Jackson's going to be like, he'll be like a rock star walking through there.
12: Yeah, they know Jackson in Manila. They do. I loved my time in the Philippines. I really did.
19: Do they have chicken parm in Manila?
12: Of course.
19: Okay,
12: because they got more chicken parm in Manila than they got in Italy.
19: You know, I'm more of an adventurous eater than Wendy is. He's very, like, he's got, you know, his very basics. And so I'm curious to see how that works.
12: I've spent months of my life in Asia, sir. And yes, I am a picky eater, but I've spent months of my life in Asia. I will be just fine. I am not worried whatsoever.
19: You are worldwide, Wendy. You're right.
12: Absolutely. And don't you forget it. So...
19: The YouTube comments, I ask for this every once in a while. I want people who are from outside the U.S. If you're watching, let us know where you're watching from. I enjoy getting a feel for the international flavor of our audience, because look, we would love to have this, or I would, I'll speak for myself here. Jackson, I'm speaking for you too. Wendy, I don't care what you think. We would love for this to be the first of many of these type of tours.
12: Yeah. By the way, McMahon, we have the data tracking ability. We can see where people are watching us from.
19: Interact with the audience.
12: Okay. All right.
19: Data.
12: All right. Well, we have a great audience in the Philippines, so we appreciate that. We'll have some more information about tickets if they're even going to be available. In some cases, they may not be available, and honestly, they may already be gone. But, we look forward to this, and we thank you for your support, and God knows what's going to come out of this. And Bobby, if you're open to it, maybe next year.
13: Hey, empty nester, man. I'll be an empty nester.
19: Oh, that's right. You won't have a high school football season to dominate your
13: I'm trying to get my son to reclassify. We have to get a fifth year. He's playing so well.
19: why not? It's the new rage.
12: That's right. No kidding.
13: If not, I'll just sue.
19: There you go.
12: You don't even have to get to court. They usually get it done. Just venue hunt. Just get this right judge and you'll be fine. More information on that. Keep an eye on the socials and whatnot. And look forward to the Hoop Collective World Tour 26. I can't wait to deploy our logo. We have had many rounds of design on a logo and a poster. And most of the fighting has been how big McMahon's name is going to be. I think McMahon's name should be pushed off to the side, and McMahon's like
13: the credits, right? Like in the little
12: exactly
19: front center large font. That's what we're that's what we're looking for here.
12: Negotiations are ongoing on that front. Okay, so every year in September, this is one of Bobby's favorite things that he does. We do something at ESPN called the Future Power Rankings, where we. I say we. I don't have anything to do with it. Bobby only has part to do with it. So don't blame Bobby, okay? Bontemps has been ejected from this. It used to be Bontemps. He's ejected.
19: And Pelton. And Pelton.
12: Oh, that's right. So we have new eyes. We have new analysts this year.
19: Yeah, can I read the crew?
12: Please.
19: Ben Golliver, Zach Cram, and Dean Oliver. It rhymes.
12: Right. And Bobby Marks.
19: And well, with the mainstay.
12: Right. So... And there are, just as a reminder, a couple of things about this, because some people are going to have their backup. They always do on this. Some of this stuff ends up looking really good. Some of it doesn't. But it's a look at the next 3 years. It's ranking teams based on how we think they're going to perform under the next 3 years. And it's not just Ben and Zach and Bobby and Dean getting together and like agreeing, oh, such and such team is 30th. They rank these teams through five categories. I hate going through all this, but there's five categories, Bobby, and those five categories are
13: players, which actually ranks the highest. As you know, what we do is we go 0 to 100. So certainly you get 100 if you're the high, if you can get 100. But players have, it's basically worth 60% of it. So if you got a pretty good roster intact for the next 3 years, you're going to score pretty well. Players, market, draft, finances, and then management, which consists of the ownership group, coaching, front office, all intact. Those are the non-players are roughly 10% worth the score. And we, the four of us come up with, we individually rank, and then they put it into the pot, and then it spits out the kind of where these teams fall. As you guys know, I love lists. I love rankings.
12: Yes, you love it.
13: I'd rather sit in a sandbox and play with my toys by myself. But for this, I am a team player. And as you will talk about, the top two, I think we're unanimous. You know, you can debate who is who. But then there's some decisions or discussions to be had.
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29: Simon Slick is Sean Campbell in conversation with Anthony Calvillo. Can you just maybe, like, from your eye, something that Davis Alexander does at such a high level that maybe us, the fans, we don't get it, we can't really appreciate what he does at a high level?
30: I think that the biggest challenge every athlete has is being consistent, and Davis has been taking that to heart. You know, we've been together now for 5 years. I think the thing that he's doing right now is he's being consistent, but he's playing consistently at this high level that you normally don't see from a younger quarterback.
15: So you've picked up the play calling duties this season. How easy is it to be on the same page with Davis when you're making these play calls?
30: Well, it all starts during the prep week, right? So when we create the game plan, the next day Davis is in here at 6 o'clock with the other quarterbacks, and we are going through the film and we're explaining to him, listen, this is why we put this play in. This is who we're trying to attack. But once you start playing, defensive coordinators are starting to see what your strength and what your potential weaknesses is. When a defense plays something that we did not anticipate, that means that they got a lot of respect for what Davis is doing to challenge him to see if he could adjust. And he does a great job of adjusting as the game goes along.
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12: So they did re-sign Isaiah Hartenstein. So I don't think we need to spend much time there. I mean, that's, you know.
19: A.J. Mitchell is going to get paid soon, and I'm sure OKC would like it to be there.
12: Right. And so we'll see. They had two first-round picks in this draft. We'll see how those guys look this year. Number 2, San Antonio Spurs. They rank 2nd in players, 5th in management, 9th in draft. And, you know, a large part of their outlook is tied to their 3 young stars, which is Victor Wembanyama, Dylan Harper, and Stephon Castle. It's interesting, Bobby, they're a little bit, they rank 20, you know, the Thunder rank 29th in money. And the reason you say is not because they're broke, but because they've got so much money committed to those top 3. San Antonio, this is where their quote unquote weakest is money as well. Even though they haven't spent a lot yet, they have 2 guys on maxes already, which are Victor Wembanyama, although he took less, he's taking less than he could have, and De'Aaron Fox. And then they obviously have to pay Castle and others coming forward. So, but I don't think that's too controversial. Where I think we will get into discussions is number three, McMahon.
19: This one is, they have the Boston Celtics as 3rd, fresh off of a widely panned trade where they gave up an all-NBA player in his prime in Jaylen Brown. And management, number 2, which, listen, Brad Stevens is, you hear Brad Stevens, Sam Presti. Those are, I would say, the consensus is those are the top 2 lead basketball executives in the NBA. Despite the fact that, again, Brad Stevens got ripped by a lot of people for the Jaylen Brown trade that they executed. They're also very high on players, 5, which I find that to be interesting, and market 6. And then they are upper middle of the pack in money at 12 and right in the middle of the pack in the draft at 15. Players 5, that is an interesting one. That we're looking at this right now as the 5th best roster in the NBA. I think that's subject for debate right there.
13: Oh, I agree. I mean, listen, I when I went back and looked at my, when I voted, I think I had them 9th or 10th in players. And I look back on where we had them. A year ago, we had them, I think, 13th overall, I want to say. And that was after trading Porzingis and Holiday, and Tatum was out for the year, certainly with the Achilles. This year, they traded a top 10, top 15 player. We replaced him with a player in Paul George who, let's face it, hasn't been able to, traded a max for a max, and who hasn't been able to stay on the court. You did get better with your draft picks and everything like that, but you had a, let's face it, like, Tatum's a wild card going through a full year now with the Achilles. Derek White did not play well shooting the ball in the playoffs here. He's a year older here. I think there's an honest conversation as far as for the future, is that the 3rd best team?
12: Yeah, I mean, okay. So I think management, does that include coaching?
13: Yes.
12: Okay. So this is one of the things I will say. I believe that the Celtics will have a good year this year. We're going to have to retrofit what we think is a good year, because I think there's going to be fewer wins for teams across the board. So Celtics might win fewer games than they did last year, but still have a very good year. I just think Joe Mazzulla is going to be obsessed, and the team is going to be obsessed with proving everybody wrong. And I think they're going to have a very good regular season. Now, whether or not they are going to be better as a playoff team, having lost Jaylen Brown and swapping him out for Paul George, that I think is a different conversation. But I would not be surprised if the Celtics end up with a top 5 or 6 record this season. So I'm actually, you know, look, and that's depending on health for Jason Tatum and, you know, reasonable health for Paul George. How am I going to know how many games Paul George is going to play? I mean, I don't know. But, you know, I think this is too high. I think we all can agree this is too high, but it may not be ridiculous, you know, because you're basically saying the coach and the organization has a track record of getting it right, and you're betting on them getting it right.
19: Yeah, they're a regular season wins machine. The system, you know, there still is a lot of talent there. I would just say the talent has been significantly diminished over the last, what are we talking about now, 3 transaction cycles. And Bobby, you mentioned this as far as the big question about this roster over this 3-year window that you're looking at. And that's, okay, you traded Jaylen Brown for a placeholder and picks. Paul George, in terms of their roster build, is a placeholder. You're not trading him this year because it's still a god-awful contract. I mean, it's one of the worst contracts in the league until next summer, when it is a 50-whatever million dollar expiring deal, and then you can use it as a chip in trade talks just to make money work. So what are they able to do with Paul George plus picks a year from now, or a year and a half from now, as you get into that next trade deadline?
12: It's kind of hard to rank them third based on that.
19: I agree. I think they're way overrated.
12: Bobby, Peyton Pritchard is eligible for a contract extension starting in 2 weeks.
2: October 1st, what, 3 for 67, 68, somewhere around there?
12: That's the most he can sign for, 3 and 67. He has 2 years at $8 million a year left, which is awesome value.
19: If I'm advising Peyton Pritchard, I'm not signing that extension. I'm waiting.
12: Maybe he will.
2: I gotta do jumping jacks here because the lights went out.
12: Oh,
2: there we go. Tim and I had that this morning on when we were doing Get Up. The lights just went out in
12: Are
2: here.
12: Are you serious?
2: It's like century related or something. I don't know.
19: Go sit on the toilet. They got all kinds of lights.
12: Maybe that'll be a next pod. Okay, so 4th is the Houston Rockets.
2: I still think that's high too.
19: This is interesting because they don't rank top 5 in any category. They've got them 6 in draft, which they have done an outstanding job of collecting draft assets when they started off at a deficit because of the Russ CP3 deal. 8th market, 9th players, and then 13th in both management and money. But yeah, for a team that has yet to be out of the first round and you know, since the rebuild, that is relying so heavily on Kevin Durant, as I believe, 38 now or turns 38? You know, it's pretty rich.
2: Well, they're relying a lot on Fred VanVleet, right? I mean, I think that's...
12: They're still relying on him. They after having so many problems at point guard last year, they did not, in my view, truly get depth at that position.
19: They are hoping that Fred VanVleet is the solution to a lot of those problems.
12: Well, I think he will, but they should protect themselves, don't you think?
19: Well, their protection is what they hope is the continued development of Reed Shepherd in particular, and then Amen Thompson as a primary initiator.
12: Well, their actions indicate that is exactly what they plan. Yeah, so
19: that's the plan.
12: Yeah. So look, I think the Rockets are primed to make a trade. I do not know if that trade will happen this season or if it will happen a year from now, but they have a lot of young guys and, you know, look, they've been in on some stuff So let's just see. One guy that was never going to be traded was Amen Thompson, and now he's got a $208 million deal.
19: And this is a big, big, big year for Alperen and Şengün. Last year was not a step forward for him. Rafael Stone recently returned from a trip to Turkey. You know, so they're like pouring into him, doing everything they can. But if this isn't a step forward season, I think there's going to be questions about whether Şengün has a long runway with the Rockets or not.
12: Şengün has a good contract.
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18: With the voice of the Winnipeg Jets, Dan Robertson. Everybody kind of knew that Hellebuck wanted out, but now he made sure everybody knew.
14: Yes, and it's not surprising, I don't think, to anyone. And obviously a little bit of a pressure tactic, whether or not that moves the needle for Kevin Cheveldayoff to make it a little more pressure-packed to move him. I doubt it. He's got a pretty low heart rate in a good way. It's stunning to me, though. I can remember being in Winnipeg, going for a walk on a nice day 3 years ago at training camp, and the word came out, and it surprised everybody that both he and Shifley signed the 8-year extensions. And he talked about wanting to be a Jet for life and said all the right things. And it's major news, clearly. And everybody who follows the Jets is waiting to see what the return will be, where it comes from, and when it's going to happen. But just knowing Kevin Cheveldayoff a little bit and how he operates, he's not going to be pressured into making the wrong deal. And he's done a good job, by and large, over time, making deals for players or with players who want to get out of town. So he'll try and do the same with Hellebuck. It's pretty fascinating stuff. And we're all, you know, we're thinking Buffalo or we're thinking Carolina. You think maybe San Jose. Who knows? I think Buffalo still makes the most sense, but we'll see.
21: 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These are the clips that outshone the rest on TSN 690. Campbell versus Gallo.
18: John Horn loves his tennis, and we love talking a little tennis with the U.S. Open.
16: Novak Djokovic, his earliest Grand Slam loss in the last 20 years. Are we finally at that point, John, where you wonder how many majors he really has left?
30: Yeah, I'm thinking that, you know, Djokovic is coming to the end. You know, it's unfortunate what's going on right now. He seems to have, he hasn't really said exactly what's going on, but it sounds like he's got some sort of illness or something that's been bothering him. This must be something relatively new. He hasn't disclosed exactly what it is, but it's very clear when you watch him play that he's been struggling out there. He's been throwing up. He's been looking like he's, you know, his stomach is bothering him. You know, he looks tired out there. It's not the Djokovic that we're used to seeing, and it's really unfortunate. I just don't want him to go out the way that he's looking right now. It's the same as when Federer lost his final match at Wimbledon. He lost his final set 6-love, and I can't even think of when Federer lost the set 6-love when he was at his best. So I don't want to see the same thing happen to Djokovic. We saw it with Nadal, the way he was injured at the end. I want to see these guys go out on top, not go out the way that some of them have already gone out. And so let's hope it's not the end, but I certainly think that based on what we've seen, that Djokovic is getting close to the end.
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5: Iowa down 5, empty backfield. Here's the snap. Brown straight back. Throws to the corner of the end zone. Caught! It's caught! Touchdown, Iowa! Touchdown! Touchdown, Iowa! The game is over!
7: The call on Learfield. Hank Brown capped off that 91-yard drive with his second TD of the day that lifted the Hawkeyes over the Wolverines 2019. At the Swamp, Jaden Ball ran for 142 yards and 3 touchdowns. Duke Clark added 126 and a score on the ground as number 21 Florida manhandled fourth-ranked Ole Miss 52-28 to reach 4-0 for the first time since 2019. Also in a ranked matchup, Colin Simmons tied the program record with 5 sacks as top-ranked Texas held on to beat number 14 Tennessee 20-17 for their 7th straight win, leading back to last season.
9: This is Rich Eisen. Coming up on Monday, ESPN's Marcus Spears joins us on what stood out from Week 3 in the NFL and looks forward to Monday night's matchup between the Eagles and the Bears, plus a Week 4 college football roundup on Monday's Rich Eisen Show on Disney Plus, the ESPN app, and ESPN Radio.
12: If you're a Knicks fan, by the way, last year the Rockets were 2nd, and you know, in this future power ranking,
2: I think that came out before Fred tore his ACL.
12: Of course it did. Yeah, of course it did. What I'm saying though is that, like, I would not have regarded us last year as a step forward for Houston, and you know, they're still 4th. So with different voters, just for the record, for the large part, except for Bobby, all this was his. Nobody contributed it. This is all but just. If you're a Knicks fan, you're screaming, excuse me, where are the champions?
2: Yeah.
12: Where are the champions?
10: The Knicks went from 3rd last year to 4th this year and won a championship in between.
12: Third to fifth.
10: Third to fifth. Yeah. With a championship in between. Boy, that championship was a step back from the Knicks.
12: Listen, this is an incredible compliment to Mitchell Robinson, because clearly losing him. I will say this. I was just talking with an executive the other day. Mitchell Robinson is going to be a very interesting season, because the Celtics really think Mitchell Robinson is a valuable player and really prioritized getting him in the offseason and prioritized getting him off the court when they played in the playoffs 2 years ago. And they obviously love what the analytics say about Mitchell Robinson. And they didn't love what the analytics said about Jaylen Brown. Not to say one is better than the other, just to be clear. But it sort of puts what they value, it sort of

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9: Chatting with Nick Callender, offensive lineman with the Montreal Alouettes. Nick, I think we have to give a little bit of love here to the offensive line, which you are one of the leaders on it. I know you're standing next to Lestage as well, longtime CFL veteran on that left side. It's probably one of the groups that uses all the offensive linemen more than any other team, with six and seven with extra linemen out there. Like, how much pride in the entire group do you guys have?
10: A huge amount. I think, like you said, we're using six, seven guys every game. I mean, I don't know how many teams have O linemen getting as many reps across the board as we do. Donnie Ventrelli's out. Shout out Sage, Doc Satter for, you know, playing in positions, especially Donnie in the tight end, that he's not exactly used to, but still performing at a high level. So we got to take pride in how we operate as a unit and do what we can.
9: Well, Donnie does have a touchdown, you know, now that he's playing. Is there a play for Donnie down the line?
10: Yeah, I don't know about a play, but I know if he finds himself into another touchdown, it'll be, I mean, he got fined pretty bad in our room for the first one, so I don't even want to think about a second touchdown.
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12: Chatting with Tyrese Beverett, linebacker with the Montreal Alouettes. When it comes to Jason Moss, how involved as a team leader is he to make sure that everybody's on one page? It feels that way.
13: Definitely, man. He's involved everywhere throughout the team. He treats us all like one. Like I said, we know he's an offensive type of coach, but lately he's been spending a lot more time with the defense. He knows our plays. He knows the in and outs of the defense. We definitely have a major respect for Coach Moss here, and it's without him even demanding anything, man. It's just natural.
12: You happy he got that extension?
13: For sure, man. He deserves it. He deserves it. What he has built here in the last few years, he's definitely the guy for the job.
12: And on the other side of the field, everybody speaks about how at practice, you know, or at games, Davis Alexander loves to talk, loves to chirp, loves to give it to the opposition. And everybody says he does that at practice. You like that he talks a lot?
13: Yeah, I love it, actually, honestly, because that's what I did throughout my career. And for him to just be that confident in himself, you know, the preparation he put in, the work he put in when nobody's watching, and for him to come out and just have the success he's been having, I think he deserves the right to talk, you know?
12: Well, Tyrese, you know this. When you talk a lot, it's a lot easier when you win more games than you lose, too, right?
13: Yeah, but you know, you can't change yourself. When you lose, you got to be the same person as when you win.
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29: That's got to be a couple of
30: 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It will be.
29: 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Dante Moore is down on the field, and he is not moving.
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32: And he swings and hits that one high in the air, down the right field line, towards a corner, and that one is gone. Tucked just inside the foul pole. A two-run homer, and the game is tied at three.
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33: Let's go do it. And one way or another, I mean, obviously, if they're going to allow the game to be played, it's good enough. And so where I'm from, I play no worse. I've been tackled on concrete, so the fact that the grass is soft, we'll take it.
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34: 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It is the last weekend of the regular season in Major League Baseball with plenty on the line and just another loaded Saturday around college football. We'll cover it all on this edition of SportsCenter All Night. But let's begin in Knoxville. Number 14, Tennessee, hosting the top-ranked Texas Longhorns. Now, the Volunteers just 2-16 all-time against AP number one opponents, including 14 straight losses. Third quarter we go. Volunteers trailing 10-3 and about to receive the punt.
35: Jamento from the end zone to punt it. Spiral that turns over. Moss Fields at the 43, up the middle to 50, to the 45, to the 40, to the 35, to the 30, to the 25, to the 20, to the 50, to the 10, to the 5. There are no flags on the field.

0: Cross. Touchdown, Tennessee!
1: That is Mike Keith from Learfield on the call. We now go to the fourth quarter. Longhorns in the red zone, up by a field goal.
2: Manning out of the pistol. Riley Brown lined up behind him on first and goal off the right hash mark at the Volunteer 4-yard line. And it's a handoff. Brown off right tackle to the goal line. Touchdown, Texas. Riley Brown takes it across for the score. And the Longhorns have their largest lead of the day.
1: That was Craig Way from Learfield, and they needed that score. In fact, there was a massive defensive performance in this game. Colin Simmons tied the program record with 5 sacks as Texas held off Tennessee 20-17. Here's Arch Manning after the game with ESPN's Holly Rowe.
3: Well, Arch is hugging a lot of guys on the other side right now, and I know this was a hard-fought win. This was dramatic down the stretch, but that long drive, you guys punch it in. You go over and you're hyping up your offensive line. How huge was that moment for you guys in this game?
4: It was fun. I thought I battled the whole time. Shout out to our defense. Colin Simmons, that's a real player right there.
3: He was terrific today. Your whole team was. But I know a lot of people think this is a special day for your family. You made your own history out on this field today. What was that like for you, Arch?
4: It's not about me. I didn't play very well, but our team played great. Defense played well. SEC row win. That's what it's all about.
3: You had some really nice words for that young quarterback, Faison Brandon, over there. What did you say to him?
4: I just said keep going. He's a great player. I wish him all the best.
3: All right. Thanks so much.
4: Thank you. Appreciate it.
1: Let's hear from winning head coach Steve Sarkisian, who joined Laura Rutledge on ABC.
5: Sark, that was pretty wild there toward the end. How would you describe the final moments of this win?
6: Exactly wild. I think that's a great way to describe it. Our defense played so good today. And then just kind of a little bit of chaotic there at the end. But it's great getting a SEC road win against a top 20 team in the country. I'll never apologize for that.
5: Yeah, absolutely. And what can you say about this team? It seems like in the biggest moments, they find a way to step up when it matters most.
6: Well, we're resilient. You know, we got to play better. That's what a season's for, to continue to try to improve. But I'm proud of these guys. You know, they battle, they compete.
5: Great. Congrats.
6: Thanks, Laura.
1: Now, despite Texas Longhorns Colin Simmons' 5-sack performance, he did have one ugly moment. An unsportsmanlike penalty. We'll let the official explain what it looked like.
7: They back out. And they get home again. Brandon slammed down to the ground. Colin Simmons got him down for a second time. Watson contributed, and now a flag after the play. This may have been a taunting. Colin Simmons made the sack. The flag came out well after that.
8: Unsportsmanlike conduct. Defense, number one, is simulating using the restroom. It's a 15-yard penalty from the succeeding spot. Automatic touchdown.
7: Well, Kyle Wilson's description pretty much says it all.
9: Just an absolute idiotic move by Colin Simmons doing that. We're supposed to be one of the leaders of this defense.
1: Acting like he was using the restroom. Here's Simmons after the game on that celebration.
10: I also do want to say I apologize for the celebration. I was definitely in that mode, feeling myself. But, you know, it happens. Charges to the game.
11: Did anybody say anything on the sidelines after the penalty, or what was the special?
10: Of course, but next play mentality. We don't harp on that.
12: Let's move on to the game, guys.
13: Sarkisian, say anything to you about it, though?
10: Next play mentality, move on.
1: All right, next play mentality. Let's go to next game mentality. Fourth-ranked Ole Miss walking tall after last week's win atop LSU. Rebels meeting up with 21st-ranked Florida Gators in Gainesville. The all-time series between the schools deadlocked 13-13-1. Let's break that tie. Gators up by 10 in the third quarter, but Chambliss was hunting the end zone.
14: Here's the snap, taking a handoff, and Chambliss going to run left, gets to the 5, dives for the goal line. Is he in there? Let's see.
15: Yes, sir.
14: They have not indicated touchdown. Now they have touchdown, Ole Miss.
1: A 10-yard touchdown run by Trinidad, David Kellum from Learfield. But the Rebels within 3, and that would be as close as they came.
16: Second to go inside the 1 at the left hash. Power left. Ball the lone setback. Final under center. Quarterback sneak. Lunges through. Touchdown, Gators. Victory formation for the Gators. Jones takes the snap. Takes a knee. Gators win. 52-28. Down goes number 4. No hotty toddy tonight. It's a great day to be a Florida Gator.
1: That's John Kelly from Learfield, Florida, routed Mississippi 52-28 to reach 4-0 for the first time since 2019. Gators head coach John Sumrall on ABC after the win.
15: Coach, at the start of this week, you were surprised to be a 3.5-point favorite. Your team goes and does that, a 24-point victory. What makes you most proud of this performance?
17: Just their belief, buy-in. We're still not at a finished product, but the guys are giving great effort, and they're trying to do what we ask of them. We still didn't play our best tonight.
15: As a former linebacker, do you think you could have stopped your two running backs tonight?
17: I don't think I would have had a chance. No way. Not a chance.
15: You said to this group that you didn't have a five-year plan. You had a five-month plan. Why did you believe this team was capable of winning now?
17: No, we got a five-year plan, too. Like, we came here to win championships, but there's no reason in the world that that shouldn't be the expectation for what we do at the University of Florida every year. So why wait? We got a lot of good players. A lot of guys chose to stay, and I'm not real patient. You can ask my wife.
15: This program, this fan base has waited a long time for a moment like this. What does it mean to you to be the guy to help get it to them?
17: It's got very little to do with me. We got an unbelievable staff, great support staff. Players have been so much fun to coach. I just happen to be able to be the head coach here.
15: Congratulations on a great win.
17: Thank you. Go Gators.
1: All right, the Gators off to a 4-0 start. How about Lane Kiffin and his 10th-ranked LSU Tigers playing host to number 23 Texas A&M Aggies. Between these two, the home team had won 8 straight before Texas A&M's win last season. It was the Aggies' first win in Baton Rouge since 1994. Could they do it again? Second quarter, Tigers in control early.
18: In the gun is Levitt. See, we snap it to. It is Levitt, and it's a play action pass over the top, wide open, making the catch, Harris. He's down to the 20, to the 10, and into the end zone, touchdown. 57 yards on 4th-and-1. They drew the defense in, and they hit Harris for his second touchdown catch of the night.
1: Mark Kestisher on ESPN Radio. Kiffin and the Tigers were well on their way to victory even by the third quarter.
18: 37 seconds to play, third quarter. LSU looking to build on a 28-6 lead. First and goal at the 2. Clark's going to run it, and he's into the end zone. Touchdown, his second touchdown. Landon Clark in relief of Sam Levitt has a couple of rushing touchdowns, and LSU has blown this one open 34-6 late in the third.
1: And that would be all the scoring for the rest of it. The final 35-6. LSU wins big. Lane Kiffin spoke with ESPN's Chris Budden after the win.
5: Lane, I know the injuries piled up, but even on one leg, Sam Levitt was able to move the football in the second half. What can you say about his performance today?
19: I joked with him. Maybe it was the best thing that happened to him, so he can't run around all the time. He set one of his feet and throw. But Sam did a great job. Really a defensive story today of 2 field goals. Great job. That's a good SEC win against a quality team. So really good rebound from obviously kind of the devastation last week of letting go of that game we felt we could have won. So it was good to come back and get a win.
5: How were you able to get your guys to turn the page off what you called the Super Bowl to be able to have the performance that they had today?
19: Yeah, it wasn't our Super Bowl. So it was a loss for us, and we got to the next game. And I'm proud of our guys. They lost significant players coming into this game, we did, that were injured. And then to lose Witt in the game, both of our number sevens to be down and guys responded and made plays was good.
1: So a big, big win for LSU. Let's send it back to Baton Rouge with our crew that had the call. Here's Mark Kestisher and Kelly Stauffer.
18: Judson, thank you very much. Kelly, we knew how big this game was. The loser was going to have an 0-2 start to its SEC season. Both teams coming off a loss. LSU coming home. And a much-needed win for Lane Kiffin after the disappointment in Oxford last week.
20: Yeah, and Kesty, the interesting thing is you talk about your second loss. Well, the sky isn't falling because you have 2 losses, but it's when it's happened. We're still in September, and they still have the gauntlet of the rest of the SEC schedule. So you would assume you're not going unscathed the rest of the SEC schedule that we've talked about. So that's a tough one to swallow if you're Texas A&M.
18: LSU got nicked up last week. Tre'Davious Green, outstanding receiver, went down. Couple more injuries today. Witt Weeks, their outstanding linebacker, left in a boot. Sam Levitt was on one leg for much of the first half, relieved by Landon Clark. And so a little bit of injury the last couple of weeks that is of concern despite the win tonight.
20: Yeah, they have McNeese State next week. So you can I think, get away with resting some of those guys. But Deshaun Spears out for the year. You have Tre'Davious Green that's out indefinitely. Whit Weeks.
18: We'll see.
20: You used a word a few minutes ago before we went off the air in the game. Attrition. That's what the season is. Because remember what's happening now is you don't have the depth that you once did. Remember those Alabama-Georgia teams like 10 years ago?
18: Stacking five stars?
20: Five stars. You just roll out literally a second defensive line that are stacked with NFL players. Those days are over because those guys are all getting paid by somebody else now. So things have changed, and it's just a matter of what kind of injury you have, when it happens, and to who it happens. And right now, LSU has some problems.
18: Thought on Texas A&M, college football playoff team a year ago. Remember, they were 11-0 at one point. They've now lost four of their last six, the last two last year, first-round exit in the CFP, and now two losses in a row, 0-2 in the SEC.
20: I don't think Marcel Reed is developing into the quarterback that they need. I love the kid, but the bottom line is I just don't think he's progressing the way that you have to play this game in this conference. And if you consider what's happening, they changed coordinators, they promoted within, and both sides of the ball doesn't seem to have an identity. I think Mike Elko is a fantastic coach, but they don't have leadership that's showing up on the defensive side, and number one leader on the offensive side is your quarterback that is really struggling currently.
18: Texas A&M was ranked number 9 in the country before last week's loss. They'll fall out of the rankings as number 10 LSU beats up A&M in Baton Rouge, final score 35-6. For Kelly Stauffer, I'm Mark Kestisher, right here on the exclusive home of the college football playoff, ESPN Radio, and the ESPN app. Let's go back to Judson Richards in the studio.
1: Mark Kelly, great job. Thank you. Hey, how about two top 20s out of the Big Ten squaring off in Ann Arbor? Number 18, Michigan, hosting number 17, Iowa. What a game this was. Hawkeyes holding a 14-13 advantage in the fourth quarter. Michigan is about to change that here.
0: Two receivers split wide right, one to the left is Andrew Marsh. Snap, back to pass is Underwood. Steps up in the pocket. Now he's looking to run. Bails out of there to the right. He's got a receiver deep. It's J.J. Buchanan inside the 20. He's got it to the 10, to the 5, and he walks into the end zone. Touchdown, Wolverines, 49 yards to J.J. Buchanan. His second touchdown of the game, and Michigan leads 19-14.
1: All right, that's Doug Karsh from Learfield. Wolverines would fail the two-point conversion attempt, so 19-14 the score. Iowa trailing, just 2 seconds left on the clock. They have the ball. Final play of the game. Gary Dolphin from Learfield with the call.
21: Iowa down 5, empty backfield. Here's the snap. Brown straight back, throws to the corner of the end zone. Caught! It's caught! Touchdown, Iowa! Touchdown! Touchdown, Iowa! The game is over. The Hawks have won it. Reese Vandersee caught the pass, backing into the end zone. He ran to the front pylon on the far sideline, and Brown delivered a beauty.
1: The Hawkeyes improved to 4-0 after going 91 yards on that final drive, boosted by an unnecessary roughness penalty against Michigan on a third down at midfield. Hawkeyes beat a ranked Big Ten team on the road for the first time since 2015. Iowa quarterback Hank Brown on ESPN Radio's game night of what he saw on that final touchdown.
22: So obviously we were in empty formation and just taking my pre-snap picture of what we had. We were trying to get everybody in the end zone. And they were pressed on Reese. They had two safeties back there. And so I knew that from the pre-snap picture, Reese was my best option. The safety wasn't far enough over Reese to be able to make a play on that. Maybe he could have if we threw it over top. But as soon as I snapped the ball, I just periffed what that corner was doing. And he kind of bailed and was kind of soft on Reese. And so me and Reese were on the same page to be able to go back shoulder with it. And he made an incredible grab, got 2 feet in. And, you know, that just shows, Reese is somebody that I trust to make a play in the biggest moment.
1: What a throw. What a win by Iowa. A lot more college football coming up. Also, as we reach the final day of the regular season, we're getting a better idea of the wild card matchups in Major League Baseball. The details next. 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
1: 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Dodgers win 5-3. Dodgers approved a 99-62. They'll have a bye along with the Brewers heading in the playoffs in the National League. 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
5: I feel a lot better about them than I did 2 weeks ago. It feels like as we've gone down the stretch, they've gotten answers. You know, guys have gotten hot, guys have gotten healthy, they're coming back. They do really remind me of those late 90 Yankee teams that I covered where, you know, they could look old, those teams, and they could look tired, and they might be mediocre in the regular season. Certainly, you look back at the 99 Yankees, 2000 Yankees, there were times when they struggled, and then it was like October was the time when the light bulb came on, and that experience became a weapon and became something that you know, was useful for them. And I think that's how other players, you know, folks with other players with other teams view the Dodgers, that they're going to be really difficult to beat once you get to October because you're going to have to overcome all the experience they've accumulated.
1: All right, let's get to Detroit now. It was one of those moments that felt solely unique to the game of baseball. Justin Verlander making his final career start in his 21st season. Verlander allowed 2 runs, 5 hits in 5 1/3 innings, 1 walk, 6 strikeouts in his 91-pitch outing, and it was a special visitor that came to the mound for his final exit.
6: And here comes A.J. Hinch. And that'll be it for Justin Verlander. My, and look at this, Dan. Look who's going to get the ball from Justin Verlander and giving Daddy a big hug on the mound.
7: Oh, my goodness.
6: What a moment.
7: If that doesn't bring tears to your eyes, I don't know what will.
6: Embracing his 7-year-old daughter on the mound, Justin Verlander. A big hug from A.J. Hinch, his skipper. Truly an incredible career for Justin Verlander. Feet here at Comerica Park. Justin Verlander will leave the mound for the final time in his Hall of Fame career. What a scene this is at Comerica Park.
1: The call 97.1, the ticket. Amazing stuff. Tigers win, by the way, 4-3. All right, let's get to the battle in the AL Central. White Sox began the day a game back of the Tigers. White Sox hosting the Rockies in the ninth. Colorado already holding a 6-3 advantage. Hunter Goodman with 2 runners on.
8: Will swing and drive it to left, to the warning track, to the wall, leaping Antonacci, can't get it. Touch him all time. The capper, number 41, with 2 aboard. Hunter Goodman makes it 9-3 Rockies.
1: They call an 850 KOA. Sox lose 9-6. So with the White Sox loss, if the Guardians take care of business against the Royals, a division and a first-round bye is all theirs. In Kansas City we go. Guardians up 6-3 in the seventh with more to add.
10: Rocchio swings and hits it high in the air, deep to left field, down towards the corner. Going back is Collins. He looks up and it's gone. Number 14 on the year for Brian Rocchio, as he puts it just inside the foul pole down the left field line, and it's 7-3 Cleveland in the seventh.
1: The call on ESPN Radio, and Rocchio kept adding in the ninth.
10: Rocchio launches one deep to right, Caglione back, and it's out of here. Brian Rocchio homers from both sides of the plate, and it's 9-5 Cleveland in the ninth.
1: It's Cleveland's seventh division crown in the past 11 seasons with that win. Again, they win 9-5, their third in a row. But the White Sox, they are officially in as a wild card team as well. Again, the Guardians are your champions of the AL Central. Up next, a health scare for the Oregon Ducks. We'll cover it. That's coming up on ESPN Radio.
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1: Ducks prevail 41-27. We'll have more on Dante Moore in just a moment. Big bounce back from number 10 LSU as they stomp number 23 Texas A&M 35-6. And the best team in the country survives 14th ranked Tennessee Vols.
36: Tennessee lines up, shotgun snap, back, Brandon scrambles to the right side, looks, heaves it, downfield, to the end zone, and it is tipped away. Game is over. Jelani McDonald knocks the ball out of the back of the end zone. The Longhorns survive. Texas wins the game. Final score, Texas 20, Tennessee 17.
1: That's Greg Way from Learfield on the call. Longhorns head coach Steve Sarkisian on improving to 4-0.
37: You know, we're 4-0. We're 1-0 in conference play. We got a lot of football left to play. We got to buy, and then we got to go 8 straight weeks. You know, so I think a couple things. There's going to be things that we come back as a staff that we know we want to get better at and improve upon. I do think we need to get healthy. You know, we were a little banged up coming out of the game, you know, and I think they were banged up too. I think they had 8 guys get carted off. So I'm not sure who wrote the article today and what coach said we weren't a physical football team may want to write another article.
1: All right, so Texas wins. Let's start rolling through a lot of other great games that happened on Saturday. We have a top 15 upset to tell you about. 13th-ranked Penn State hosting unranked Wisconsin. Nittany Lions mount a 17-0 lead, but Wisconsin starts battling back.
2: On second down, he runs to the left. Swideman blocks in front at the five, and he carries a defender into the end zone. The Wisconsin Badgers, with a crowd-silencing touchdown, are on the board here in Happy Valley. 1:18 to go, second quarter, and it's Penn State 17 and Wisconsin 6. Jeremiah Cooper met Joseph at the goal line, but his arrival was a second too late.
1: The call on ESPN Radio, we move to the fourth quarter now. Can the Badgers take the lead?
2: Clock continues to run. 1:25. Joseph gets the snap. Four receivers out on routes. Looks to the near side. Throws over the middle. It's Harris wide open. Flag blown as he goes to the 30. Breaks a tackle. 20. 10. Touchdown, Wisconsin. 72 yards. And pending the penalty, the Badgers have the lead with 1:13 to go.
1: And they do hold on. Badgers first win in Happy Valley since 2003. Wisconsin scores twice in the last 4 minutes to beat Penn State 24-20. Jacob Harris with a game-winning touchdown reception. Joined ESPN Radio's Mike Peasley.
3: Jacob Harris, you get the game-winning touchdown. What are the emotions you're feeling right now?
4: Man, at that point, that's the least I could do for my guys. I gotta stay disciplined. I'm out there false starting, jumping off sides and stuff. That's the least I could do. I'm just glad that we could come out of here with a win.
3: Walk us through that play. How did you get so wide open?
4: Well, he came. We ran a little switch release vertical. He came to try to reroute me. I threw him by. I guess he went flying, fell, and I was able to get it off the ground, stiff arm the last guy, and take it to the crib from there.
3: When you're running into the end zone, what are you thinking?
4: Thank God. Man. Like, the worst thing I could ever do is let my guys down. And so I was just glad that I was able to make it up for them.
3: Colton Joseph throws three interceptions, yet still has the moxie to come down and get you the game-winning touchdown. What does that say about your quarterback?
4: I mean, that's what we do, man. Like, we stay composed under pressure. That's what we've drilled the whole time since we've been here. We stay composed, we stay together, and we stay encouraging each other. And that's the result you get.
3: After a couple of tough years with Wisconsin, with the Badgers struggling record-wise, what can a win do like this for the program moving forward?
4: Let everybody know, man, like, the Badgers is back, man. Like, we're here to play, and we're not just going to lay down. Like, we're here to win, bro. Like, that's what it is. The Badgers are back, and we're not laying down for nobody.
3: Congratulations.
4: Appreciate you.
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2: Thank you, Judson. An absolute stunner in State College, Pennsylvania. Number 13, Penn State goes down 24-20 against the Wisconsin Badgers. Wisconsin needed a big win. Luke Fickell, last two seasons, did not end up with a winning record. Now in year four as the head coach, they are 3-1. Penn State falls to 3-1. They get their first win at Beaver Stadium since 2003, Max Starks, and their first road win, period, in almost 2 years. They looked like they were out of it all game, and a late 72-yard touchdown proves the difference for Wisconsin.
5: Yeah, Wisconsin never gave up, and their defense just kept chopping wood. They kept playing hard and really stymieing the Penn State offense. They never really got into a rhythm. You're talking about the success that they had and how they got to 20 points. Short field, pick six. Other than that, it was tough sledding. Had two field goals in there to get them to 20, but you didn't see Rocco Beck feel comfortable the entire day. And Colton Joseph was super aggressive. Then there was a lull. He was throwing interceptions. But when it came the big-time moments, he was able to ID his big guys. He found Tyrell Henry. He found Jacob Harris. He found Darion Dupree. And those guys elevated them in the last two drives, and they just kept playing. And once again, you see the result. They absolutely shocked everybody in attendance at Happy Valley.
2: In the last 3 minutes and 31 seconds, Wisconsin scored two touchdowns. It went from a 20-10 game to a 24-20 final. The fourth quarter alone, Wisconsin put up 208 yards of total offense, and Penn State just 52, including some head-scratching drives, some head-scratching play calling from Penn State, where they had the ball with the lead, chose to throw it instead of run it, and that time that they could have wound off the clock might have made a difference. We'll never know.
5: We'll never know, and the timeout management was one of those things that was very precarious, especially when you're under 2 minutes, and they tried some different things. They tried the hook and ladder. Luckily, they got a penalty, and that moved them 15 additional yards, but they didn't take the timeout there and let some time tick off the clock to where you had the last second, last play, desperation Hail Mary, and it just didn't happen. And I have to say, you have to give kudos. This Wisconsin Badger defense played absolutely man ball at the end.
2: They were tremendous against Rocco Becht and the Penn State offense. Wisconsin's first win over Penn State since 2011, when they won the Big Ten championship, went to the Rose Bowl with a certain gentleman named Russell Wilson at quarterback. I don't know if this team is going to be that good, but they're going to feel like it for the next 24 hours after getting a 24-20 upset win over number 13 Penn State here in Happy Valley. For Max Starks, I'm Mike Cousins, right here on the exclusive home of the College Football Playoff, ESPN Radio and the ESPN app. Now let's go back to Judson Richards in the studio.
1: Mike, Max, well done. Thank you. All right, how about this? Number two in the country, Georgia Bulldogs hosting unranked Oklahoma. Bulldogs ran away with this one by the second quarter, including taking advantage of three costly first half OU turnovers.
0: High formation for the Sooners. Seven-man front for Georgia. Mateer going to fake and roll left. Being chased, he dropped the ball. It comes out of his hands. Georgia's got it on the run. It's Chris Cole at the 50, the 45, the 40. Chris Cole, 30, 25, 20, 15, 10, 5. Touchdown, Georgia.
6: Oh, who saw that coming? Nobody. How about them dogs, baby?
1: 85 yards, a fumble return for a TD. The call on the Georgia Bulldog Sports Network. Georgia dominates 41-13 to remain perfect at 4-0. Seventh-ranked Ohio State Buckeyes hosting unranked Illinois. And in this one, there would be a passing trend.
7: Carson Hinsman snaps it to Julian Sand. He throws quickly. Left corner of the end zone. Smith got it for a score. Jeremiah Smith hauls it in on a 7-yard touchdown pass as he outfought defensive back Juice Clark for the football. That one deep down the right side. Jeremiah Smith, he gathers it in at the 25 of Illinois. Wiggles his way by a defender to the 10. Goes wide to the left again. And into the end zone goes Jeremiah Smith. A 72-yard scoring pass through the air and able to get into the end zone untouched to put Ohio State up by two scores. 13-0. And with a snap. Looking, throws quickly, right corner of the end zone, Jeremiah Smith in the air, grabs it for a score as Jeremiah Smith outfought the defender who was trying to get up there to grab the football, but it ends up in the hands of Jeremiah Smith, a trio of touchdown passes, Sand to Smith and Ohio State, Sand out of the shotgun. He's going to throw this one with pressure coming, fires deep down the right side in the end zone, Smith got it for six, Jeremiah Smith, 26-yard TD pass through the air from Julian Sand, the fourth time those two have connected for a touchdown pass through the air, and that will increase Ohio State's lead to 34-13.
1: What a montage edit by our team. That was Paul Keels from Learfield on the call. Jeremiah Smith, you may have got the point. Tied an Ohio State record, four touchdown catches, also had career highs, 12 receptions, 217 yards, seventh-ranked Buckeyes beat Illinois 42-19. All right, let's get to this. Top 20 matchup now. Number 12, USC hosting 20th-ranked Oregon Ducks. We go to the second quarter. Ducks trailing 7-3. Scary moment here.
8: Two receivers to the right. That's Moore and Stewart. Hampton alone to the left. Hill beside Dante. Back to throw. Steps up. Could run and will run all the way inside the 15. Hooks down. Whoa. That's got to be a couple of
9: flags.
8: It
9: will be.
8: It is. Dante Moore is down on the field and he is not moving. He got hit hard.
10: That is a quick way to get your rear end.
8: And now more
10: ejected.
8: Flags. More flags. The Oregon's team is out on the field.
10: Well, and he's celebrating. The USC player is celebrating out there.
8: Well, there are flags everywhere, and
10: Desmond Stevens, number 8, is the one who came in and delivered the hit and then got up and celebrated all over on the field.
1: Yeah, that was a scary, scary moment. Moore was carted off, also taken to a hospital. Reportedly does have movement in all of his extremities. So the game resumed. Backup quarterback Dylan Raiola, you may recognize that name from his time with Nebraska. He came in the fourth quarter, game tied at 27. He makes this throw.
9: They said big third down.
10: Oregon's 50% on their third down conversions tonight. 5 for 10. This one a little bit longer.
9: Messiah Hampton out to the right alone. Two receivers are left. Davison in the backfield. Four-man rush. Back to throw. Pump fake. One to go Gump. He's got him in the end zone. Touchdown, Oregon. Jumping for the ball. DeCorian Moore with a grab.
1: 29-yard touchdown reception. Raiola goes 19 for 25 for 289 yards coming in that scenario. Two touchdowns, no INTs, and Oregon wins 41-27. Oregon head coach Dan Lanning on the Dante Moore hit.
11: You know, I didn't see any of that. And if that's the way somebody else was operating, it's really disappointing. Like, in that moment, for me, I challenged myself to focus on the moment and the things that I can control. Their team has absolutely nothing to do with what I have to do and what we have to do. So we try to have a singular focus. Our guys respect the game. I don't think you'd ever see that from our players. I don't think you'd ever see that from our coaches. And again, I don't think that's necessarily an indictment on Coach Riley, because I can't speak to what I didn't see. I know he was quick to voice his concern for our players, so I appreciate that from him. But it's a disgusting play. You don't want to see it happen. It's disappointing that it happened. I'm praying that our player is healthy, and I'm praying that their player can learn from that situation, because that's not a moment you want to be a part of.
1: All right, let's hear from USC head coach Lincoln Riley on the Dante Moore injury and the takeaways of the game.
12: First, I want to say hope Dante's okay. Never want to see that with any opponent. No matter how competitive the game is, these are all people at the end of the day on both sides. So wish him a speedy recovery. Heavyweight battle out there, kind of like we anticipated that it would be. It's a hell of a game. Came down to a couple plays, like these two like games against with two really good teams typically come down to. And we made a few too many errors there in the end, especially when we got momentum, there in the fourth quarter, and then gave them some more opportunities, and they did a good job capitalizing on them. It's a disappointed locker room. Guys fought their hearts out, but obviously we've got to take this the right way, and that's going to be important for our locker room. We have a damn good football team in there. I know we do. Our locker room believes that. And we've got to take advantage of some of these opportunities, this opportunity to learn and grow. This is a lot of times how you get measured, especially modern-day college football.
1: All right, that was USC's Lincoln Riley as Oregon takes care of business, beats USC 41-27. Unranked Wake Forest facing number 16 Louisville. Demon Deacons on the road, holding a 30-27 lead with 22 seconds left to play. Cardinals attempting a 57-yard field goal to try to win it or tie it.
9: Be a 57-yarder. We'll see. 57-58 from the left hash mark to tie it. Snap, spot, kick is blocked. Wake Forest blocks the kick and scooped up the 50-yard line, blocked with 15 seconds to go, and Wake Forest will snap it once and upset Louisville here in Louisville, Kentucky.
1: That's Stan Cotton from Learfield. Despite being a two-score underdog, the Demon Deacons went toe-to-toe with the Cardinals to upset a ranked foe on the road for the second straight year. Wake Forest wins 30-27. Coming up next, we have a WNBA preview for a couple of playoff matchups as the first round about to get started. Also, we'll have our top sound. That's next. 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
27: With the voice of the Winnipeg Jets, Dan Robertson. Everybody kind of knew that Hellebuck wanted out, but now he made sure everybody knew.
28: Yes, and it's not surprising, I don't think, to anyone. And obviously a little bit of a pressure tactic, whether or not that moves the needle for Kevin Cheboldet off to make it a little more pressure-packed to move him. I doubt it. He's got a pretty low heart rate in a good way. It's stunning to me, though. I can remember being in Winnipeg, going for a walk on a nice day 3 years ago at training camp, and the word came out, and it surprised everybody that both he and Shifley signed the 8-year extensions. And he talked about wanting to be a Jet for life and said all the right things. And it's major news, clearly. And everybody who follows the Jets is waiting to see what the return will be, where it comes from, and when it's going to happen. But just knowing Kevin Cheboldet off a little bit and how he operates, he's not going to be pressured into making the wrong deal. And he's done a good job, by and large, over time, making deals for players or with players who want to get out of town. So he'll try and do the same with Hellebuck. It's pretty fascinating stuff. And we're all, you know, we're thinking Buffalo or we're thinking Carolina. You think maybe San Jose. Who knows? I think Buffalo still makes the most sense, but we'll see.
25: 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These are the clips that outshone the rest on TSN 690. Campbell versus Gallo.
27: John Horn loves his tennis, and we love talking a little tennis with the U.S. Open.
29: Novak Djokovic, his earliest Grand Slam loss in the last 20 years. Are we finally at that point, John, where you wonder how many majors he really has left?
30: Yeah, I'm thinking that, you know, Djokovic is coming to the end. You know, it's unfortunate what's going on right now. He hasn't really said exactly what's going on, but it sounds like he's got some sort of illness or something that's been bothering him. This must be something relatively new. He hasn't disclosed exactly what it is, but it's very clear when you watch him play that he's been struggling out there. He's been throwing up. He's been looking like he's, you know, his stomach is bothering him. You know, he looks tired out there. It's not the Djokovic that we're used to seeing, and it's really unfortunate. I just don't want him to go out the way that he's looking right now. It's the same as when Federer lost his final match at Wimbledon. He lost his final set 6-love, and I can't even think of when Federer lost the set 6-love when he was at his best. So I don't want to see the same thing happen to Djokovic. We saw it with Nadal, the way he was injured at the end. I want to see these guys go out on top, not go out the way that some of them have already gone out. And so let's hope it's not the end, but I certainly think that based on what we've seen, that Djokovic is getting close to the end.
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34: Here's a play fake, dropping Lopez. Looks right, lets it fly. Wide open is Hernandez, and he's ahead by 4 lengths to the 10. 5, touchdown, Wake Forest. 77 yards. He got behind the secondary, and nobody was going to get to him.
25: Number 4.
33: And as number 14 Tennessee looked to knock off top-ranked Texas, this Rolling Stone gathered no moss. Mike Keith from Learfield with the call.
35: Chimento from the end zone to punt it. Spiral that turns over. Moss fields at the 43. Up the middle to 50. To the 45 to the 40. To the 35 to the 30. To the 25 to the 20. To the 50. To the 10. To the 5. There are no flags on the field. Quay Moss. Touchdown, Tennessee!
25: Number 3.
33: Pop quiz. How do you get your 52nd straight win versus an AP unranked team? Well, Georgia shows you how. The call on the Georgia Bulldogs Sports Network.
0: High formation for the Sooners. Seven-man front for Georgia. Mateer going to fake and roll left. Be a chase. He dropped the ball. It comes out of his hands. Georgia's got it on the run. It's Chris Cole at the 50, the 45, the 40. Chris Cole, 30, 25, 20, 15, 10, 5. Touchdown, Georgia.
2: Who saw that coming? Nobody. How about them dogs, baby?
3: Number two.
4: And how about an upset by the unranked? Well, Wisconsin scored twice in the last 4 minutes to make a 13th-ranked Penn State an unhappy valley. 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
5: Clock continues to run. 1:25. Joseph gets the snap. Four receivers out on routes. Looks to the near side. Throws over the middle. It's Harris wide open. Flag blown as he goes to the 30. Breaks a tackle. 20. 10. Touchdown, Wisconsin. 72 yards. And pending the penalty, the Badgers have the lead with 1:13 to go.
3: Number one.
4: And in the same stadium where Michigan was given the extra second in that win, the Iowa Hawkeyes took full advantage of having one more snap with two ticks left on the clock. Gary Dauphin from Learfield with the call.
2: Iowa down five, empty backfield. Here's the snap. Brown straight back. Throws to the corner of the end zone. Caught! It's caught! Touchdown, Iowa! Touchdown! Touchdown, Iowa! The game is over. The Hawks have won it. Reese Vandersee caught the pass, backing into the end zone, and Brown delivered a beauty.
1: Chris, well done. Thank you. Now let's get to this. First round of the WNBA playoffs begins today on ABC. We've got two previews for you as the ESPN radio host Q Myers and Mia O'Brien on game night. Preview Indiana Fever and the Las Vegas Aces.
6: Of the seven other teams in the playoffs, the only team that the Indiana Fever have a winning record against this year are the Las Vegas Aces.
7: Of course they do.
6: Of course, comes on the heels of the crazy five-game semifinal series a year ago. Mm-hmm. No Caitlin Clark in that one. Kelsey Mitchell had to exit with an emergency injury in overtime, or emergency medical condition, I should say. I keep forgetting the name of it exactly, but she's obviously good to go now, even though she only had 10 points in that regular season finale, and Caitlin only had two, which is why I still have questions about this rotation, even after the FIBA World Cup break, even after Game 40 of the season. You don't, though, Q, because you know the threat of Caitlin Clark, Kelsey Mitchell, or Aaliyah Boston, who Stephanie White says is healthy, dropping 40, is always real every single night.
7: And my thing with the Aces is that they just haven't, to me, had that step on the neck and finish a moment. They'll get up big, look like, okay, they're going to cruise in this one. Asia's cooking, Jackie's cooking, and then all of a sudden they'll go on a lull. And teams will get back in it. And I could tell you countless times throughout the course of the year that I just shook my head like, wait, hold on, how did that happen? You can't do that against a team that averaged 96 points per game this year. They score too much at the Indiana Fever. All of a sudden, they can get away with you really quickly.
1: And one more preview for you, the Lynx versus Liberty.
6: The Lynx, of course, once again, the best team in the regular season, the second straight year that they have had at least a share of the best record in the W. It's the seventh time they have clinched at least a share of the best record in the league. Of the six previous times that they finished atop the league standings, they made it to the finals five times, Q, but how many times did they win it? We know last year, Nafisa Collier's injury in the semifinals of the WNBA playoffs ultimately spelled doom for Cheryl Reeves' squad. I'm so fascinated by what Breanna Stewart did at the World Cup and if that can carry over into the WNBA playoffs. She looked great through the four games.
7: Amazing.
6: In the weird limbo between the World Cup. She comes back. The Liberty are just as Jekyll and Hyde as they've been all year long. She's still dropping 20 plus. She's dropping double doubles. But can the Liberty find another gear? They brought in Chris DeMarco from the Warriors because they believe that that would increase their offensive production.
1: All right, just a reminder, the Lynx and Liberty, that series will tip off at 2 o'clock Eastern time. And then the Fever and the Aces series, that series will tip off at 4 o'clock Eastern time. Just a reminder, much more to get to on the other side, including as we reach the final day of the regular season, we'll get you caught up in everything happening in Major League Baseball. 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

0: It's Saturday Night Live, the iconic comedy series with all the laughs, surprises, and OMG, did you see that? 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
1: You're one of the greatest wide receivers this league has ever produced. So I'm just sitting there when you're watching the Alouettes go at it, and you're watching Davis Alexander go at it, and then you're watching Tyson Philpott go at it. What have you thought about his season thus far?
2: Man, as I said, he's in a zone right now. It's like when he steps on the field, he feels he's untouchable. It doesn't matter what's going on within the game, what you're trying to do to stop him, what play is being called. He feels every time he's running a route that the ball is going to come to him and he's going to make a big play, and that's been the case a lot of the times.
3: What's his best asset, Philpott?
2: To me, it's the gift and the curse. It's his toughness. And the toughness has been the reason why he hasn't been able to stay on the field that long. But that toughness also allows him to go out there and make those plays, have no fear, put himself in harm's way. Like when I see him do those receiver screens, that's something I refuse to do. They would call a receiver screen for me, and I would give it to somebody else because I wasn't that tough, let's be honest. But he has that element. He has that trait. I don't know if that comes from his father who played running back. He had to be tough. But that toughness is something special.
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11: That's got to be a couple of
12: it
11: flags.
12: It will be.
11: It is. Dante Moore is down on the field, and he is not moving.
13: The AL Central race comes down to the wire.
14: And he swings and hits that one high in the air, down the right field line, towards a corner, and that one is gone. Tucked just inside the foul pole. A two-run homer, and the game is tied at three.
13: Plus, Lamar and the Ravens get set to take on Dak and the Cowboys on Sunday in Brazil.
15: Let's go do it. And one way or another, I mean, obviously, if they're going to allow the game to be played, it's good enough. And so where I'm from, I played on worse. I've been tackled on concrete, so the fact that the grass is soft, we'll take it.
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16: 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It is the last weekend of the regular season in Major League Baseball with plenty on the line and just another loaded Saturday around college football. We'll cover it all on this edition of SportsCenter All Night. But let's begin in Knoxville. Number 14, Tennessee, hosting the top-ranked Texas Longhorns. Now, the Volunteers just 2-16 all-time against AP number one opponents, including 14 straight losses. Third quarter we go. Volunteers trailing 10-3 and about to receive the punt.
17: Chimento from the end zone to punt it. Spiral that turns over. Moss Fields at the 43, up the middle to 50, to the 45, to the 40, to the 35, to the 30, to the 25, to the 20.

0: to the 50, to the 10, to the 5. There are no flags on the field. Quay Moss, touchdown, Tennessee!
1: That is Mike Keith from Learfield on the call. We now go to the fourth quarter. Longhorns in the red zone, up by a field goal.
2: Manning out of the pistol. Raleigh Brown lined up behind him on first and goal off the right hash mark at the Volunteer 4-yard line. And it's a handoff. Brown off right tackle to the goal line. Touchdown, Texas. Raleigh Brown takes it across for the score. And the Longhorns have their largest lead of the day.
1: That was Craig Way from Learfield, and they needed that score. In fact, there was a massive defensive performance in this game. Colin Simmons tied the program record with 5 sacks as Texas held off Tennessee 20-17. Here's Arch Manning after the game with ESPN's Holly Rowe.
3: Well, Arch is hugging a lot of guys on the other side right now, and I know this was a hard-fought win. This was dramatic down the stretch, but that long drive, you guys punch it in. You go over and you're hyping up your offensive line. How huge was that moment for you guys in this game?
4: It was fun. I thought they battled the whole time. Shout out to our defense. Colin Simmons, that's a real player right there.
3: He was terrific today. Your whole team was. But I know a lot of people think this is a special day for your family. You made your own history out on this field today. What was that like for you, Arch?
4: It's not about me. I didn't play very well, but our team played great. Defense played well. SEC row win. That's what it's all about.
3: You had some really nice words for that young quarterback, Faison Brandon, over there. What did you say to him?
4: I just said keep going. He's a great player. I wish him all the best.
3: All right. Thanks so much.
4: Thank you. Appreciate it.
1: Let's hear from winning head coach Steve Sarkisian, who joined Laura Rutledge on ABC.
5: Sark, that was pretty wild there toward the end. How would you describe the final moments of this win?
6: Exactly wild. I think that's a great way to describe it. Our defense played so good today. And then just kind of a little bit of chaotic there at the end. But it's great getting an SEC road win against a top 20 team in the country. I'll never apologize for that.
5: Yeah, absolutely. And what can you say about this team? It seems like in the biggest moments, they find a way to step up when it matters most.
6: Well, we're resilient. You know, we got to play better. That's what a season's for, to continue to try to improve. But I'm proud of these guys. You know, they battle, they compete.
5: Great. Congrats.
6: Thanks, Laura.
1: Now, despite Texas Longhorns Colin Simmons' 5-sack performance, he did have one ugly moment. An unsportsmanlike penalty. We'll let the official explain what it looked like.
7: They back out. And they get home again. Brandon slammed down to the ground. Colin Simmons got him down for a second time. Watson contributed, and now a flag after the play. This may have been a taunting. Colin Simmons made the sack. The flag came out well after that.
8: Unsportsmanlike conduct. Defense, number one, is simulating using the restrooms. It's a 15-yard penalty from the succeeding spot. Automatic touchdown.
7: Well, Kyle Wilson's description pretty much says it all.
9: Just an absolute idiotic move by Colin Simmons doing that. It's supposed to be one of the leaders of this defense.
1: Acting like he was using the restroom. Here's Simmons after the game on that celebration.
10: I also do want to say I apologize for the celebration. I was definitely in that mode, feeling myself. But, you know, it happens. Charges to the game.
11: Did anybody say anything to you on the sidelines after the penalty, or what was the special?
10: Of course, but next play mentality. We don't harp on that.
12: Let's move on to the game, guys.
13: Sarkisian say anything to you about it, though?
10: Next play mentality, move on.
1: All right, next play mentality. Let's go to next game mentality. Fourth-ranked Ole Miss walking tall after last week's win atop LSU. Rebels meeting up with 21st-ranked Florida Gators in Gainesville. The all-time series between the schools deadlocked 13-13-1. Let's break that tie. Gators up by 10 in the third quarter, but Chambliss was hunting the end zone.
14: Here's the snap, taking a handoff, and Chambliss going to run left, gets to the 5, dives for the goal line. Is he in there? Let's see.
15: Yes, sir.
14: They have not indicated touchdown. Now they have. Touchdown, Ole Miss.
1: A 10-yard touchdown run by Trinidad, David Kellum from Learfield. But the Rebels within 3, and that would be as close as they came.
16: Second to go inside the 1 at the left hash. Power left. Ball the lone setback. Final under center. Quarterback sneak. Lunges through. Touchdown, Gators. Victory formation for the Gators. Jones takes the snap. Takes a knee. Gators win. 52-28. Down goes number 4. No hotty toddy tonight. It's a great day to be a Florida Gator.
1: As Sean Kelly from Learfield, Florida, routed Mississippi 52-28 to reach 4-0 for the first time since 2019. Gators head coach John Sumrall on ABC after the win.
3: Coach, at the start of this week, you were surprised to be a 3.5-point favorite. Your team goes and does that, a 24-point victory. What makes you most proud of this performance?
15: Just their belief, buy-in. We're still not at a finished product, but the guys are giving great effort, and they're trying to do what we ask of them. We still didn't play our best tonight.
3: As a former linebacker, do you think you could have stopped your two running backs tonight?
15: I don't think I would have had a chance. No way. Not a chance.
3: You said to this group that you didn't have a five-year plan. You had a five-month plan. Why did you believe this team was capable of winning now?
15: No, we got a five-year plan, too. Like, we came here to win championships, but there's no reason in the world that shouldn't be the expectation for what we do at the University of Florida every year. So why wait? We got a lot of good players. A lot of guys chose to stay, and I'm not real patient. You can ask my wife.
3: This program, this fan base has waited a long time for a moment like this. What does it mean to you to be the guy to help get it to them?
15: It's got very little to do with me. We got an unbelievable staff, great support staff. Players have been so much fun to coach. I just happen to be able to be the head coach here.
3: Congratulations on a great win.
15: Thank you. Go Gators.
1: All right, the Gators off to a 4-0 start. How about Lane Kiffin and his 10th-ranked LSU Tigers playing host to number 23 Texas A&M Aggies. Between these two, the home team had won 8 straight before Texas A&M's win last season. It was the Aggies' first win in Baton Rouge since 1994. Could they do it again? Second quarter, Tigers in control early.
17: In the gun is Levitt. See, we snap it to. It is Levitt, and it's a play-action pass over the top, wide open, making the catch, Harris. He's down to the 20, to the 10, and into the end zone, touchdown. 57 yards on 4th-and-1. They drew the defense in, and they hit Harris for his second touchdown catch of the night.
1: Mark Kestisher on ESPN Radio. Kiffin and the Tigers were well on their way to victory even by the third quarter.
17: 37 seconds to play third quarter. LSU looking to build on a 28-6 lead. First and goal at the 2. Clark's going to run it, and he's into the end zone. Touchdown, his second touchdown. Landon Clark in relief of Sam Levitt has a couple of rushing touchdowns, and LSU has blown this one open 34-6 late in the third.
1: And that would be all the scoring for the rest of it. The final 35-6. LSU wins big. Lane Kiffin spoke with ESPN's Chris Budden after the win.
5: Lane, I know the injuries piled up, but even on one leg, Sam Levitt was able to move the football in the second half. What can you say about his performance today?
18: Yeah, I joked with him. Maybe it was the best thing that happened to him, so he can't run around all the time. He set one of his feet and throw. But Sam did a great job. Really a defensive story today of 2 field goals. Great job. That's a good SEC win against a quality team. So really good rebound from obviously kind of the devastation last week of letting go of that game we felt we could have won. So it was good to come back and get a win.
5: How were you able to get your guys to turn the page off what you called the Super Bowl to be able to have the performance that they had today?
18: Yeah, it wasn't our Super Bowl. So it was a loss for us, and we got to the next game. And I'm proud of our guys. They lost significant players coming into this game. We did that were injured. And then to lose Witt in the game, both of our number sevens to be down and guys responded and made plays was good.
1: So a big, big win for LSU. Let's send it back to Baton Rouge with our crew that had the call. Here's Mark Kestisher and Kelly Stauffer.
17: Judson, thank you very much. Kelly, we knew how big this game was. The loser was going to have an 0-2 start to its SEC season. Both teams coming off a loss. LSU coming home. And a much-needed win for Lane Kiffin after the disappointment in Oxford last week.
19: Yeah, and Kesty, the interesting thing is you talk about your second loss. Well, the sky isn't falling because you have 2 losses, but it's when it's happened. We're still in September, and they still have the gauntlet of the rest of the SEC schedule. So you would assume you're not going unscathed the rest of the SEC schedule that we've talked about. So that's a tough one to swallow if you're Texas A&M.
17: LSU got nicked up last week. Tre'Davious Green, outstanding receiver, went down. Couple more injuries today. Whit Weeks, their outstanding linebacker, left in a boot. Sam Levitt was on one leg for much of the first half, relieved by Landon Clark. And so little bit of injury the last couple of weeks that is of concern despite the win tonight.
19: Yeah, and they have McNeese State next week. So you can, I think, get away with resting some of those guys. But Deshaun Spears out for the year. You have Tre'Davious Green that's out indefinitely. Whit Weeks.
17: We'll see.
19: You used a word a few minutes ago before we went off the air in the game. Attrition. That's what the season is. Because remember what's happening now is you don't have the depth that you once did. Remember those Alabama-Georgia teams like 10 years ago?
17: Stacking five stars?
19: Five stars. You just roll out literally a second defensive line that are stacked with NFL players. Those days are over because those guys are all getting paid by somebody else now. So things have changed, and it's just a matter of what kind of injury you have, when it happens, and to who it happens. And right now, LSU has some problems.
17: Thought on Texas A&M, college football playoff team a year ago. Remember, they were 11-0 at one point. They've now lost four of their last six, the last two last year, first-round exit in the CFP, and now two losses in a row, 0-2 in the SEC.
19: I don't think Marcel Reed is developing into the quarterback that they need. I love the kid, but the bottom line is I just don't think he's progressing the way that you have to play this game in this conference. And if you consider what's happening, they changed coordinators, they promoted within, and both sides of the ball doesn't seem to have an identity. I think Mike Elko is a fantastic coach, but they don't have leadership that's showing up on the defensive side. And number one leader on the offensive side is your quarterback that is really struggling currently.
17: Texas A&M was ranked number 9 in the country before last week's loss. They'll fall out of the rankings as number 10 LSU beats up A&M in Baton Rouge. Final score 35-6. For Kelly Stauffer, I'm Mark Kestisher, right here on the exclusive home of the college football playoff, ESPN Radio and the ESPN app. Let's go back to Judson Richards in the studio.
1: Mark Kelly, great job. Thank you. Hey, how about two top 20s out of the Big Ten squaring off in Ann Arbor? Number 18, Michigan, hosting number 17, Iowa. What a game this was. Hawkeyes holding a 14-13 advantage in the fourth quarter. Michigan is about to change that here.
20: Two receivers split wide right, one to the left is Andrew Marsh. Snap, back to pass is Underwood. Steps up in the pocket. Now he's looking to run. Bails out of there to the right. He's got a receiver deep. It's J.J. Buchanan inside the 20. He's got it to the 10, to the 5, and he walks into the end zone. Touchdown, Wolverines, 49 yards to J.J. Buchanan. His second touchdown of the game, and Michigan leads 19-14.
1: All right, that's Doug Karsh from Learfield. Wolverines would fail the two-point conversion attempt, so 19-14 the score. Iowa trailing, just 2 seconds left on the clock. They have the ball. Final play of the game. Gary Dolphin from Learfield with the call.
21: Iowa down 5, empty backfield. Here's the snap. Brown straight back, throws to the corner of the end zone. Caught! It's caught! Touchdown, Iowa! Touchdown! Touchdown, Iowa! The game is over. The Hawks have won it. Reese Vandersee caught the pass, backing into the end zone. He ran to the front pylon on the far sideline, and Brown delivered a beauty.
1: The Hawkeyes improved to 4-0 after going 91 yards on that final drive, boosted by an unnecessary roughness penalty against Michigan on a third down at midfield. Hawkeyes beat a ranked Big Ten team on the road for the first time since 2015. Iowa quarterback Hank Brown on ESPN Radio's game night of what he saw on that final touchdown.
22: So obviously we were in empty formation and just taking my pre-snap picture of what we had. We were trying to get everybody in the end zone. And they were pressed on Reese. They had two safeties back there. And so I knew that from the pre-snap picture, Reese was my best option. The safety wasn't far enough over Reese to be able to make a play on that. Maybe he could have if we threw it over top. But as soon as I snapped the ball, I just peripheraled what that corner was doing. And he kind of bailed and was kind of soft on Reese. And so me and Reese were on the same page to be able to go back shoulder with it. And he made an incredible grab, got 2 feet in. And, you know, that just shows, Reese is somebody that I trust to make a play in the biggest moment.
1: What a throw. What a win by Iowa. A lot more college football coming up. Also, as we reach the final day of the regular season, we're getting a better idea of the wild card matchups in Major League Baseball. The details next. 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
33: 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If you had to bet a latte, who gets moved first, Connor Hellebuck or Dylan Larkin?
34: Connor Hellebuck. And I think that's because Steve Yzerman is really entrenched. I know he's not the GM, but they don't have one yet. So my guess is he's still calling a lot of the shots. The way Dylan Larkin went about it and the way Steve Yzerman answered when he said, well, I'm in no rush to trade him. He's under obligation to the team. Whereas Hellebuck seems like there might have been this idea in the past where if they weren't going to be good, he was going to be moved on from. And I think them going out and signing Stuart Skinner when they did that early in free agency for the type of deal they did, they had an inkling something was going on. So they had already been kind of planning for it. And plus, every team needs a good goalie. And Connor Hellebuck's one of the top five goaltenders in the world. So teams are really going to be reaching hard for them. Whereas Dylan Larkin, the hard part is Detroit sees him as a number one center. But on a championship team, he's probably a second line center. So the discrepancy between what Detroit sees him as worth versus what other teams see him worth is probably pretty vast. Like that chasm's probably pretty big compared to where everyone knows Hellebuck's a top goalie. So that might also be part of it, but I'm going to guess Hellebuck.
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1: The call on AM 570 LA Sports. Dodgers win 5-3. Dodgers approved a 99-62. They'll have a bye along with the Brewers heading in the playoffs in the National League. Here's ESPN MLB insider Buster Olney on MLB on ESPN Radio on his confidence level on the Dodgers heading into the playoffs.
36: I feel a lot better about them than I did 2 weeks ago. It feels like as we've gone down the stretch, they've gotten answers. You know, guys have gotten hot. Guys have gotten healthy. They're coming back. They do really remind me of those late 90 Yankee teams that I covered where, you know, they could look old, those teams, and they could look tired, and they might be mediocre in the regular season. Certainly, you look back at the 99 Yankees, 2000 Yankees, there were times when they struggled, and then it was like October was the time when the light bulb came on, and that experience became a weapon and became something that, you know, was useful for them. And I think that's how other players, folks with other players with other teams view the Dodgers, that they're going to be really difficult to beat once you get to October because you're going to have to overcome all the experience they've accumulated.
1: All right, let's get to Detroit now. It was one of those moments that felt solely unique to the game of baseball. Justin Verlander making his final career start in his 21st season. Verlander allowed 2 runs, 5 hits in 5 1/3 innings, 1 walk, 6 strikeouts in his 91-pitch outing, and it was a special visitor that came to the mound for his final exit.
17: And here comes A.J. Hinch. And that'll be it for Justin Verlander. Look at this, Dan. Look who's going to get the ball from Justin Verlander and giving Daddy a big hug on the mound.
3: Oh, my goodness.
17: What a moment.
3: If that doesn't bring tears to your eyes, I don't know what will.
17: Embracing his 7-year-old daughter on the mound, Justin Verlander. A big hug from A.J. Hinch, his skipper. Truly an incredible career for Justin Verlander. Feet here at Comerica Park. Justin Verlander will leave the mound for the final time in his Hall of Fame career. What a scene this is at Comerica Park.
1: The call 97.1, the ticket. Amazing stuff. Tigers win, by the way, 4-3. All right, let's get to the battle in the AL Central. White Sox began the day a game back of the Tigers. White Sox hosting the Rockies in the ninth. Colorado already holding a 6-3 advantage. Hunter Goodman with 2 runners on.
17: Will swing and drive it to left, to the warning track, to the wall, leaping in. Tanachi can't get it. Touch him all time. The capper, number 41, with 2 aboard. Hunter Goodman makes it 9-3 Rockies.
1: They call an 850 KOA. Sox lose 9-6. So with the White Sox loss, if the Guardians take care of business against the Royals, a division and a first-round bye is all theirs. In Kansas City we go. Guardians up 6-3 in the seventh with more to add.
5: Rocchio swings and hits it high in the air, deep to left field. Down towards the corner, going back is Collins. He looks up and it's gone. Number 14 on the year for Brian Rocchio, as he puts it just inside the foul pole down the left field line, and it's 7-3 Cleveland in the seventh.
1: The call on ESPN Radio, and Rocchio kept adding in the ninth.
5: Rocchio launches one deep to right, Caglione back, and it's out of here. Brian Rocchio homers from both sides of the plate, and it's 9-5 Cleveland in the ninth.
1: It's Cleveland's seventh division crown in the past 11 seasons with that win. Again, they win 9-5, their third in a row. But the White Sox, they are officially in as a wild card team as well. Again, the Guardians are your champions of the AL Central. Up next, a health scare for the Oregon Ducks. We'll cover it. That's coming up on ESPN Radio.
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18: Absolute mess, and it brings me incredible joy as a proud member of Lakers Nation. Joining us now, the big man, Dwight Walton. Good morning, Dwight.
19: Good morning, Simon. Good morning, Sean. Yeah. I hear the joy in your voice. Listen.
18: Well, let me just start.
19: I don't want to take pleasure.
18: I'll tell you why I take incredible pleasure out of this. As a proud member of Lakers Nation. Because you remember the year he left Toronto and he was a free agent. And Kawhi at that point did not break any rules or regulations. But he dragged free agency to the not 11th hour, past the 11th hour. And what happened at that point? He had every intention of signing with the Clippers. And what he did was very smart and very calculated. He didn't allow the Lakers to go into free agency and spend money because the Lakers thought that they were going to get Kawhi and pay Kawhi. But Kawhi pulled a quick one with whatever his uncle's name is, and he signed with the Clippers. That's a job well done. That's smart. Go to the Clippers, you screw over the Lakers. I get that. Well done. You have every right to do that. You didn't break any rules. But now, as a Laker fan, I get to laugh at Kawhi and his uncle and everybody else.
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1: Against USC. Ducks prevail 41-27. We'll have more on Dante Moore in just a moment. Big bounce back from number 10 LSU as they stomp number 23 Texas A&M 35-6. And the best team in the country survives 14th ranked Tennessee Vols.
22: Tennessee lines up. Shotgun snap back. Brandon scrambles to the right side. Wilkes heaves it downfield to the end zone, and it is tipped away. Game is over. Jelani McDonald knocks the ball out of the back of the end zone. The Longhorns survive. Texas wins the game. Final score, Texas 20, Tennessee 17.
1: That's Craig Way from Learfield on the call. Longhorns head coach Steve Sarkisian on improving to 4-0.
23: You know, we're 4-0. We're 1-0 in conference play. We got a lot of football left to play. We got to bye, and then we got to go 8 straight weeks, you know. So I think a couple things, there's going to be things that we come back as a staff that we know we want to get better at and improve upon. I do think we need to get healthy. You know, we were a little banged up coming out of the game, you know, and I think they were banged up too. I think that 8 guys get carted off. So I'm not sure who wrote the article today and what coach said we weren't a physical football team may want to write another article.
1: All right, so Texas wins. Let's start rolling through a lot of other great games that happened on Saturday. We have a top 15 upset to tell you about. 13th-ranked Penn State hosting unranked Wisconsin. Nittany Lions mount a 17-0 lead, but Wisconsin starts battling back.
27: On second down,
1: He runs to the left. Swideman blocks in front at the five, and he carries a defender into the end zone. The Wisconsin Badgers, with a crowd-silencing touchdown, are on the board here in Happy Valley. 1:18 to go, second quarter, and it's Penn State 17 and Wisconsin 6. Jeremiah Cooper met Joseph at the goal line, but his arrival was a second too late.
0: The call on ESPN Radio, we move to the fourth quarter now. Can the Badgers take the lead?
1: Clock continues to run. 1:25. Joseph gets the snap. Four receivers out on routes. Looks to the near side. Throws over the middle. It's Harris wide open. Flag blown as he goes to the 30. Breaks a tackle. 20. 10. Touchdown, Wisconsin. 72 yards. And pending the penalty, the Badgers have the lead with 1:13 to go.
0: And they do hold on. Badgers' first win in Happy Valley since 2003. Wisconsin scores twice in the last 4 minutes to beat Penn State 24-20. Jacob Harris with a game-winning touchdown reception. Joined ESPN Radio's Mike Peasley.
3: Jacob Harris, you get the game-winning touchdown. What are the emotions you're feeling right now?
5: Man, at that point, that's the least I could do for my guys. I gotta stay disciplined. I'm out there false starting, jumping off sides and stuff. That's the least I could do. I'm just glad that we could come out of here with a win.
3: Walk us through that play. How did you get so wide open?
5: Well, he came. We ran a little switch release vertical. He came to try to reroute me. I threw him by. I guess he went flying, fell, and was able to get it off the ground, stiff arm the last guy, and take it to the crib from there.
3: When you're running into the end zone, what are you thinking?
5: Thank God. Man. Like, the worst thing I could ever do is let my guys down. And so I was just glad that I was able to make it up for them.
3: Colton Joseph throws three interceptions, yet still has the moxie to come down and get you the game-winning touchdown. What does that say about your quarterback?
5: I mean, that's what we do, man. Like, we stay composed under pressure. That's what we've drilled the whole time since we've been here. We stay composed, we stay together, and we stay encouraging each other. And that's the result you get.
3: After a couple of tough years with Wisconsin, with the Badgers struggling record-wise, what can a win do like this for the program moving forward?
5: Let everybody know, man, like, the Badgers is back, man. Like, we here to play, and we not just gonna lay down. Like, we here to win, bro. Like, that's what it is. The Badgers are back, and we not laying down for nobody.
3: Congratulations.
5: Appreciate you.
0: For more on an exceptional game, we send it back to our crew who had the call, Mike Cousins and Max Starks.
1: Thank you, Judson. An absolute stunner in State College, Pennsylvania. Number 13, Penn State goes down 24-20 against the Wisconsin Badgers. Wisconsin needed a big win. Luke Fickell, last two seasons, did not end up with a winning record. Now in year four as the head coach, they are 3-1. Penn State falls to 3-1. They get their first win at Beaver Stadium since 2003, Max Starks, and their first road win, period, in almost 2 years. They looked like they were out of it all game, and a late 72-yard touchdown proves the difference for Wisconsin.
15: Yeah, Wisconsin never gave up, and their defense just kept chopping wood. They kept playing hard and really stymieing the Penn State offense. They never really got into a rhythm. You're talking about the success that they had and how they got to 20 points. Short field, pick six. Other than that, it was tough sledding. Had two field goals in there to get them to 20, but you didn't see Rocco Beck feel comfortable the entire day. And Colton Joseph was super aggressive. Then there was a lull. He was throwing interceptions. But when it came the big-time moments, he was able to ID his big guys. He found Tyrell Henry. He found Jacob Harris. He found Darion Dupree. And those guys elevated them in the last two drives, and they just kept playing. And once again, you see the result. They absolutely shocked everybody in attendance at Happy Valley.
1: In the last 3 minutes and 31 seconds, Wisconsin scored two touchdowns. It went from a 20-10 game to a 24-20 final. The fourth quarter alone, Wisconsin put up 208 yards of total offense, and Penn State just 52, including some head-scratching drives, some head-scratching play calling from Penn State, where they had the ball with the lead, chose to throw it instead of run it, and that time that they could have wound off the clock
7: might have made a difference. We'll never know.
15: We'll never know, and the timeout management was one of those things that was very precarious, especially when you're under 2 minutes, and they tried some different things. They tried the hook and ladder. Luckily, they got a penalty, and that moved them 15 additional yards, but they didn't take the timeout there and let some time tick off the clock to where you had the last second, last play, desperation Hail Mary, and it just didn't happen. And I have to say, you have to give kudos. This Wisconsin Badger defense played absolutely man ball at the end.
7: They were tremendous against Rocco Becht and the Penn State offense. Wisconsin's first win over Penn State since 2011, when they won the Big Ten championship, went to the Rose Bowl with a certain gentleman named Russell Wilson at quarterback. I don't know if this team is going to be that good, but they're going to feel like it for the next 24 hours after getting a 24-20 upset win over number 13 Penn State here in Happy Valley. For Max Starks, I'm Mike Cousins, right here on the exclusive home of the College Football Playoff, ESPN Radio and the ESPN app. Now let's go back to Judson Richards in the studio.
1: Mike, Max, well done. Thank you. All right, how about this? Number two in the country, Georgia Bulldogs hosting unranked Oklahoma. Bulldogs ran away with this one by the second quarter, including taking advantage of three costly first half OU turnovers.
8: High formation for the Sooners. Seven-man front for Georgia. Mateer going to fake and roll left. Being chased, he dropped the ball. It comes out of his hands. Georgia's got it on the run. It's Chris Gohl at the 50, the 45, the 40. Chris Gohl, 30, 25, 20, 15, 10, 5. Touchdown, Georgia.
9: Who saw that coming? Nobody. How about them dogs, baby?
1: 85 yards, a fumble return for a TD. The call on the Georgia Bulldogs Sports Network. Georgia dominates 41-13 to remain perfect at 4-0. Seventh-ranked Ohio State Buckeyes hosting unranked Illinois. And in this one, there would be a passing trend.
17: Carson Hinsman snaps it to Julian Sand. He throws quickly. Left corner of the end zone. Smith got it for a score. Jeremiah Smith hauls it in on a 7-yard touchdown pass as he outfought defensive back Juice Clark for the football. That one deep down the right side. Jeremiah Smith, he gathers it in at the 25 of Illinois. Wiggles his way by a defender to the 10. Goes wide to the left again. And into the end zone goes Jeremiah Smith. A 72-yard scoring pass through the air and able to get into the end zone untouched to put Ohio State up by two scores. 13-0. And with a snap. Looking, throws quickly, right corner of the end zone, Jeremiah Smith in the air, grabs it for a score as Jeremiah Smith outfought the defender who was trying to get up there to grab the football, but it ends up in the hands of Jeremiah Smith, a trio of touchdown passes, Sand to Smith and Ohio State. Sand out of the shotgun, he's going to throw this one with pressure coming, fires deep down the right side in the end zone, Smith got it for six, Jeremiah Smith, 26-yard TD pass through the air from Julian Sand, the fourth time those two have connected for a touchdown pass through the air, and that will increase Ohio State's lead to 34-13.
1: What a montage edit by our team. That was Paul Keels from Learfield on the call. Jeremiah Smith, you may have got the point. Tied an Ohio State record, four touchdown catches, also had career highs, 12 receptions, 217 yards. Seventh-ranked Buckeyes beat Illinois 42-19. All right, let's get to this. Top 20 matchup now. Number 12, USC hosting 20th-ranked Oregon Ducks. We go to the second quarter. Ducks trailing 7-3. Scary moment here.
21: Two receivers to the right. That's Moore and Stewart. Hampton alone to the left. Hill beside Dante. Back to throw. Steps up. Could run and will run all the way inside the 15. Hooks down. Whoa. That's got to be a couple of flags.
24: It will be.
21: It is. Dante Moore is down on the field and he is not moving. He got hit hard.
24: That is a quick way to get your rear end.
21: And now more ejected. Flags. More flags. The Oregon's team is out on the field.
24: Well, and he's celebrating. The USC player is celebrating out there.
21: Well, there are flags everywhere, and
24: Desmond Stevens, number 8, is the one who came in and delivered the hit and then got up and celebrated all over on the field.
1: Yeah, that was a scary, scary moment. Moore was carted off, also taken to a hospital. Reportedly does have movement in all of his extremities. So the game resumed. Backup quarterback Dylan Raiola, you may recognize that name from his time with Nebraska. He came in the fourth quarter, game tied at 27. He makes this throw.
4: It's a big third down.
24: Oregon's 50% on their third down conversions tonight. 5 for 10. This one a little bit longer.
21: Messiah Hampton out to the right, alone. Two receivers are left. Davison in the backfield. Four-man rush. Back to throw. Pump fake. One to go Gump. He's got him in the end zone. Touchdown, Oregon. Jumping for the ball. DeCorian Moore with a grab.
0: 29-yard touchdown reception. Raiola goes 19 for 25 for 289 yards coming in that scenario. Two touchdowns, no INTs, and Oregon wins 41-27. Oregon head coach Dan Lanning on the Dante Moore hit.
6: You know, I didn't see any of that. And if that's the way somebody else was operating, it's really disappointing. In that moment, for me, I challenged myself to focus on the moment and the things that I can control. Their team has absolutely nothing to do with what I have to do and what we have to do. So we try to have a singular focus. Our guys respect the game. I don't think you'd ever see that from our players. I don't think you'd ever see that from our coaches. Again, I don't think that's necessarily an indictment on Coach Riley, because I can't speak to what I didn't see. And I know he was quick to voice his concern for our players, so I appreciate that from him. But it's a disgusting play. You don't want to see it happen. It's disappointing that it happened. I'm praying that our players healthy, and I'm praying that their player can learn from that situation, because it's not a moment you want to be a part of.
0: All right, let's hear from USC head coach Lincoln Riley on the Dante Moore injury and the takeaways of the game.
11: Well, first, I want to say hope Dante's okay. Never want to see that with any opponent. No matter how competitive the game is, these are all people at the end of the day on both sides. So wish him a speedy recovery. Heavyweight battle out there, kind of like we anticipated that it would be. It's a hell of a game. Came down to a couple plays, like these two like games against with two really good teams typically come down to. And we made a few too many errors there in the end, especially when we got momentum, there in the fourth quarter. And then gave them some more opportunities, and they did a good job capitalizing on them. It's a disappointed locker room. Guys fought their hearts out. But obviously, we've got to take this the right way, and that's going to be important for our locker room. We have a damn good football team in there. I know we do. Our locker room believes that. And we've got to take advantage of some of these opportunities, this opportunity to learn and grow. This is a lot of times how you get measured, especially modern-day college football.
0: All right, that was USC's Lincoln Riley as Oregon takes care of business, beats USC 41-27. Unranked Wake Forest facing number 16 Louisville. Demon Deacons on the road, holding a 30-27 lead with 22 seconds left to play. Cardinals attempting a 57-yard field goal to try to win it.
24: Be a 57-yarder. We'll see. 57-58 from the left hash mark. To tie it. Snap. Spot. Kick is blocked. Wake Forest blocks the kick and scooped up the 50-yard line. Blocked with 15 seconds to go. And Wake Forest will snap it once and upset Louisville here in Louisville, Kentucky.
0: That's Stan Cotton from Learfield. Despite being a two-score underdog, the Demon Deacons went toe-to-toe with the Cardinals to upset a ranked foe on the road for the second straight year. Wake Forest wins 30-27. Coming up next, we have a WNBA preview for a couple of playoff matchups as the first round about to get started. Also, we'll have our top sound. That's next. 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
33: Chatting with Nick Callender, offensive lineman with the Montreal Alouettes. Nick, I think we have to give a little bit of love here to the offensive line, which you are one of the leaders on it. I know you're standing next to Lestage as well, longtime CFL veteran on that left side. It's probably one of the groups that uses all the offensive linemen more than any other team, with six and seven with extra linemen out there. Like, how much pride in the entire group do you guys have?
34: A huge amount. I think, like you said, we're using six, seven guys every game. I mean, I don't know how many teams have O-linemen getting as many reps across the board as we do. Shout out Donnie Ventrelli's out. Shout out Sage. Doc Satter for, you know, playing in positions, especially Donnie in the tight end, that he's not exactly used to, but still performing at a high level. So we got to take pride in how we operate as a unit and do what we can.
33: Well, Donnie does have a touchdown, you know,
34: he
33: now that he's playing. Is there a play for Donnie down the line?
34: Yeah, I don't know about a play, but I know if he finds himself into another touchdown, it'll be, I mean, he got fined pretty bad in our room for the first one, so I don't even want to think about a second touchdown.
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38: Here's a play fake. Dropping Lopez. Looks right. Lets it fly. Wide open is Hernandez. And he's ahead by four lengths to the 10. Five. Touchdown, Wake Forest. 77 yards. He got behind the secondary and nobody was going to get to him.
32: Number four.
39: And as number 14 Tennessee looked to knock off top-ranked Texas, this Rolling Stone gathered no moss. Mike Keith from Learfield with the call.
40: Chimento from the end zone to punt it. Spiral that turns over. Moss Fields at the 43. Up the middle to 50. To the 45 to the 40. To the 35 to the 30. To the 25 to the 20. To the 50. To the 10. To the 5. There are no flags on the field. Quay Moss. Touchdown, Tennessee!
32: Number three.
39: Pop quiz. How do you get your 52nd straight win versus an AP unranked team? Well, Georgia shows you how. The call on the Georgia Bulldogs Sports Network.
41: High formation for the Sooners. Seven-man front for Georgia. Mateer going to fake and roll left. Be a chase. He dropped the ball. It comes out of his hands. Georgia's got it on the run. It's Chris Cole at the 50, the 45, the 40. Chris Cole, 30, 25.
0: saw that coming? Nobody. How about them dogs, baby?
1: Number two.
39: And how about an upset by the unranked? Well, Wisconsin scored twice in the last 4 minutes to make a 13th-ranked Penn State an unhappy valley. The call on ESPN Radio.
2: Clock continues to run. 1:25. Joseph gets the snap. Four receivers out on routes. Looks to the near side. Throws it to the middle. It's Harris wide open. Flag blown as he goes to the 30. Breaks a tackle. 20. 10. Touchdown, Wisconsin. 72 yards. And pending the penalty, the Badgers have the lead with 1:13 to go.
1: Number one.
39: And in the same stadium where Michigan was given the extra second in that win, the Iowa Hawkeyes took full advantage of having one more snap with two ticks left on the clock. Gary Dauphin from Learfield with the call.
3: Iowa down 5, empty backfield. Here's the snap. Brown straight back. Throws to the corner of the end zone. Caught! It's caught! Touchdown, Iowa! Touchdown! Touchdown, Iowa! The game is over. The Hawks have won it. Reese Vandersee caught the pass, backing into the end zone, and Brown delivered a beauty.
5: Chris, well done. Thank you. Now let's get to this. First round of the WNBA playoffs begins today on ABC. We've got two previews for you as the ESPN radio host Q Myers and Mia O'Brien on game night. Preview Indiana Fever and the Las Vegas Aces.
6: Of the seven other teams in the playoffs, the only team that the Indiana Fever have a winning record against this year are the Las Vegas Aces.
7: Of course they do.
6: Of course, comes on the heels of the crazy five-game semifinal series a year ago. No Caitlin Clark in that one. Kelsey Mitchell had to exit with an emergency injury in overtime, or emergency medical condition, I should say. I keep forgetting the name of it exactly, but she's obviously good to go now, even though she only had 10 points in that regular season finale, and Caitlin only had two, which is why I still have questions about this rotation, even after the FIBA World Cup break, even after game 40 of the season. You don't, though, Q, because you know the threat of Caitlin Clark, Kelsey Mitchell, or Aaliyah Boston, who Stephanie White says is healthy, dropping 40, is always real every single night.
7: And my thing with the Aces is that they just haven't, to me, had that step on the neck and finish a moment. They'll get up big, look like, okay, they're going to cruise in this one. Asia's cooking, Jackie's cooking, and then all of a sudden they'll go on a lull. And teams will get back in it. And I could tell you countless times throughout the course of the year that I just shook my head like, wait, hold on, how did that happen? You can't do that against a team that averaged 96 points per game this year. They score too much at the Indiana Fever. All of a sudden, they can get away with you really quickly.
5: And one more preview for you, the Lynx versus Liberty.
6: The Lynx, of course, once again, the best team in the regular season, the second straight year that they have had at least a share of the best record in the W. It's the seventh time they have clinched at least a share of the best record in the league. Of the six previous times that they finished atop the league standings, they made it to the finals five times, Q, but how many times did they win it? We know last year, Nafisa Collier's injury in the semifinals of the WNBA playoffs ultimately spelled doom for Cheryl Reeves' squad. I'm so fascinated by what Breanna Stewart did at the World Cup and if that can carry over into the WNBA playoffs. She looked great through the four games.
7: Amazing.
6: In the weird limbo between the World Cup. She comes back. The Liberty are just as Jekyll and Hyde as they've been all year long. She's still dropping 20 plus. She's dropping double doubles. But can the Liberty find another gear? They brought in Chris DeMarco from the Warriors because they believe that that would increase their offensive production.
5: All right, just a reminder, the Lynx and Liberty, that series will tip off at 2 o'clock Eastern time. And then the Fever and the Aces series, that series will tip off at 4 o'clock Eastern time. Just a reminder, much more to get to on the other side, including, as we reach the final day of the regular season, we'll get you caught up in everything happening in Major League Baseball. 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
5: Chatting with Tyrese Beverett, linebacker with the Montreal Alouettes. When it comes to Jason Moss, how involved as a team leader is he to make sure that everybody's on one page? It feels that way.
6: Definitely, man. He's involved everywhere throughout the team. He treats us all like one. Like I said, we know he's an offensive type of coach, but lately he's been spending a lot more time with the defense. He knows our plays. He knows the in and outs of the defense. We definitely have a major respect for Coach Moss here, and it's without him even demanding anything, man. It's just natural.
5: You happy he got that extension?
6: For sure, man. He deserves it. He deserves it. What he has built here in the last few years, he's definitely the guy for the job.
5: And on the other side of the field, everybody speaks about how at practice, you know, or at games, Davis Alexander loves to talk, loves to chirp, loves to give it to the opposition. And everybody says he does that at practice. You like that he talks a lot?
6: Yeah, I love it, actually, honestly, because that's what I did throughout my career. And for him to just be that confident in himself, you know, the preparation he put in, the work he put in when nobody's watching, and for him to come out and just have the success he's been having, I think he deserves the right to talk, you know?
5: Well, Tyrese, you know this. When you talk a lot, it's a lot easier when you win more games than you lose, too, right?
6: Yeah, but you know, you can't change yourself. When you lose, you got to be the same person as when you win.
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10: 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Tucked just inside the foul pole. A two-run homer, and the game is tied at three.
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11: Let's go do it. And one way or another, I mean, obviously, if they're going to allow the game to be played, it's good enough. And so where I'm from, I play no worse. I've been tackled on concrete, so the fact that the grass is soft, we'll take it.
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7: 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It is the last weekend of the regular season in Major League Baseball with plenty on the line and just another loaded Saturday around college football. We'll cover it all on this edition of SportsCenter All Night. But let's begin in Knoxville. Number 14, Tennessee, hosting the top-ranked Texas Longhorns. Now, the Volunteers just 2-16 all-time against AP number one opponents, including 14 straight losses. Third quarter we go. Volunteers trailing 10-3 and about to receive the punt.
13: Chimento from the end zone to punt it. Spiral that turns over. Moss fields at the 43, up the middle of the 50, to the 45, to the 40, to the 35, to the 30, to the 25, to the 20, to the 50, to the 10, to the 5. There are no flags on the field. Quay Moss, touchdown, Tennessee!
7: That is Mike Keith from Learfield on the call. We now go to the fourth quarter. Longhorns in the red zone, up by a field goal.
14: Manning out of the pistol, Riley Brown lined up behind him on first and goal off the right hash mark at the Volunteer 4-yard line. And it's a handoff, Brown off right tackle to the goal line. Touchdown, Texas! Riley Brown takes it across for the score, and the Longhorns have their largest lead of the day.
7: That was Craig Way from Learfield, and they needed that score. In fact, there was a massive defensive performance in this game. Colin Simmons tied the program record with 5 sacks as Texas held off Tennessee 20-17. Here's Arch Manning after the game with ESPN's Holly Rowe.
15: Well, Arch is hugging a lot of guys on the other side right now, and I know this was a hard-fought win. This was dramatic down the stretch, but that long drive, you guys punch it in. You go over and you're hyping up your offensive line. How huge was that moment for you guys in this game?
16: It was fun. I thought I battled the whole time. Shout out to our defense. Colin Simmons, that's a real play right there.
15: He was terrific today. Your whole team was. But I know a lot of people think this is a special day for your family. You may

0: Your own history out on this field today. What was that like for you, Arch?
1: It's not about me. I didn't play very well, but our team played great. Defense played well. SEC road win. That's what it's all about.
0: You had some really nice words for that young quarterback, Faison Brandon, over there. What did you say to him?
1: I said, keep going. He's a great player. I wish him all the best.
0: All right. Thanks so much.
1: Thank you. Appreciate it.
2: Let's hear from winning head coach Steve Sarkisian, who joined Laura Rutledge on ABC.
3: Sark, that was pretty wild there toward the end. How would you describe the final moments of this win?
4: Exactly wild. I think that's a great way to describe it. Our defense played so good today. And then a little bit of chaotic there at the end. But it's great getting an SEC road win against a top 20 team in the country. I'll never apologize for that.
3: Yeah, absolutely. And what can you say about this team? It seems like in the biggest moments, they find a way to step up when it matters most.
4: Well, we're resilient. You know, we got to play better. That's what a season's for, to continue to try to improve. But I'm proud of these guys. You know, they battle, they compete.
3: All right, congrats.
4: Thanks, Laura.
2: Now, despite Texas Longhorns Colin Simmons' 5-sack performance, he did have one ugly moment, an unsportsmanlike penalty. We'll let the official explain what it looked like.
5: They back out, and they get home again. Brandon slammed down to the ground. Colin Simmons got him down for a second time. Watson contributed, and now a flag after the play. This may have been a taunting. Colin Simmons made the sack. The flag came out well after that.
6: Unsportsmanlike conduct. Defense, number one, is simulating using the restrooms. It's a 15-yard penalty from the succeeding spot. Automatic touchdown.
5: Well, like Kyle Wilson's description pretty much says it all.
7: Just an absolute idiotic move by Colin Simmons doing that. We're supposed to be one of the leaders of this defense.
2: Acting like he was using the restroom. Here's Simmons after the game on that celebration.
8: I also do want to say I apologize for the celebration. I was definitely in that mode, feeling myself. But, you know, it happens. Charges to the game.
9: Did anybody say anything on the sidelines after the penalty? Or what was the special?
8: Of course. But next play mentality. We don't harp on that.
10: Move on to the game, guys.
11: Sarkisian, say anything to you about it, though?
8: Next play mentality. Move on.
2: All right, next play mentality. Let's go to next game mentality. Fourth-ranked Ole Miss walking tall after last week's win atop LSU. Rebels meeting up with 21st-ranked Florida Gators in Gainesville. The all-time series between the schools deadlocked 13-13-1. Let's break that tie. Gators up by 10 in the third quarter, but Chambliss was hunting the end zone.
12: Here's the snap. They're going to hand off, and Chambliss going to run left. Gets to the 5, dives for the goal line. Is he in there? Let's see.
13: Yes, sir.
12: They have not indicated touchdown. Now they have. Touchdown, Ole Miss.
2: A 10-yard touchdown run by Trinidad, David Kellum from Learfield. But the Rebels within 3, and that would be as close as they came.
13: Second to go inside the 1 at the left hash. Power left. Ball the lone setback. Final under center. Quarterback sneak. Lunges through. Touchdown, Gators. Victory formation for the Gators. Jones takes the snap. Takes a knee. Gators win. 52-28. Down goes number 4. No hotty toddy tonight. It's a great day to be a Florida Gator.
2: As Sean Kelly from Learfield, Florida, routed Mississippi 52-28 to reach 4-0 for the first time since 2019. Gators head coach John Sumrall on ABC after the win.
14: Coach, at the start of this week, you were surprised to be a 3.5-point favorite. Your team goes and does that, a 24-point victory. What makes you most proud of this performance?
15: Just their belief, buy-in. We're still not at a finished product, but the guys are giving great effort, and they're trying to do what we ask of them. We still didn't play our best tonight.
14: As a former linebacker, do you think you could have stopped your 2 running backs tonight?
15: I don't think I would have had a chance. No way. Not a chance.
14: You said to this group that you didn't have a 5-year plan. You had a 5-month plan. Why did you believe this team was capable of winning now?
15: No, we got a 5-year plan, too. We came here to win championships, but there's no reason in the world that shouldn't be the expectation for what we do at the University of Florida every year. So why wait? We got a lot of good players. A lot of guys chose to stay, and I'm not real patient. You can ask my wife.
14: This program, this fan base has waited a long time for a moment like this. What does it mean to to you to be the guy to help get it to him?
15: It's got very little to do with me. We got an unbelievable staff, great support staff. Players have been so much fun to coach. I just happen to be able to be the head coach here.
14: Congratulations on a great win.
15: Thank you. Go Gators.
2: All right, the Gators off to a 4-0 start. How about Lane Kiffin and his 10th-ranked LSU Tigers playing host to number 23, Texas A&M Aggies. Between these two, the home team had won 8 straight before Texas A&M's win last season. It was the Aggies' first win in Baton Rouge since 1994. Could they do it again? Second quarter, Tigers in control early.
16: In the gun is Levitt. See, we snap it to. It is Levitt, and it's a play-action pass over the top, wide open, making the catch, Harris. He's down to the 20, to the 10, and into the end zone, touchdown. 57 yards on 4th-and-1. They drew the defense in, and they hit Harris for his second touchdown catch of the night.
2: Mark Kestisher on ESPN Radio. Kiffin and the Tigers were well on their way to victory even by the third quarter.
16: 37 seconds to play, third quarter. LSU looking to build on a 28-6 lead. First and goal at the 2. Clark's going to run it, and he's into the end zone. Touchdown, his second touchdown. Landon Clark, in relief of Sam Levitt, has a couple of rushing touchdowns, and LSU has blown this one open, 34-6 late in the third.
2: And that would be all the scoring for the rest of it. The final 35-6. LSU wins big. Lane Kiffin spoke with ESPN's Chris Budden after the win.
3: Lane, I know the injuries piled up, but even on one leg, Sam Levitt was able to move the football in the second half. What can you say about his performance today?
17: Yeah, I joked with him. Maybe it was the best thing that happened to him, so he can't run around all the time. He set one of his feet and throw. But Sam did a great job. Really a defensive story today of 2 field goals. Great job. That's a good SEC win against a quality team. So really good rebound from obviously kind of the devastation last week of letting go of that game we felt we could have won. So it was good to come back and get a win.
3: How were you able to get your guys to turn the page off what you called the Super Bowl to be able to have the performance that they had today?
17: Yeah, it wasn't our Super Bowl. So it was a loss for us, and we got to the next game. And I'm proud of our guys. They lost significant players coming into this game. We did that were injured. And then to lose winning the game, both of our number 7s to be down, and guys responded and made plays was good.
2: So a big, big win for LSU. Let's send it back to Baton Rouge with our crew that had the call. Here's Mark Kestisher and Kelly Stauffer.
16: Judson, thank you very much. Kelly, we knew how big this game was. The loser was going to have an 0-2 start to its SEC season. Both teams coming off a loss. LSU coming home. And a much-needed win for Lane Kiffin after the disappointment in Oxford last week.
18: Yeah, and Kesty, the interesting thing is you talk about your second loss. Well, the sky isn't falling because you have 2 losses, but it's when it's happened. We're still in September, and they still have the gauntlet of the rest of the SEC schedule. So you would assume you're not going unscathed the rest of the SEC schedule that we've talked about. So that's a tough one to swallow if you're Texas A&M.
16: LSU got nicked up last week. Tre'Davious Green, outstanding receiver, went down. Couple more injuries today. Whit Weeks, their outstanding linebacker, left in a boot. Sam Levitt was on one leg for much of the first half, relieved by Landon Clark. And so a little bit of injury the last couple of weeks that is of concern despite the win tonight.
18: Yeah, they have McNeese State next week. So you can, I think, get away with resting some of those guys. But Deshaun Spears out for the year. You have Tre'Davious Green that's out indefinitely. Whit Weeks.
16: We'll see.
18: You used a word a few minutes ago before we went off the air in the game, attrition. That's what the season is. Because remember what's happening now is you don't have the depth that you once did. Remember those Alabama-Georgia teams like 10 years ago?
16: Stacking 5 stars?
18: 5 stars. You just roll out literally a second defensive line that are stacked with NFL players. Those days are over because those guys are all getting paid by somebody else now. So things have changed, and it's just a matter of what kind of injury you have, when it happens, and to who it happens. And right now, LSU has some problems.
16: Thought on Texas A&M, college football playoff team a year ago. Remember, they were 11-0 at one point. They've now lost 4 of their last 6, the last 2 last year, first-round exit in the CFP, and now 2 losses in a row, 0-2 in the SEC.
18: I don't think Marcel Reed is developing into the quarterback that they need. I love the kid, but the bottom line is I just don't think he's progressing the way that you have to play this game in this conference. And if you consider what's happening, they changed coordinators, they promoted within, and both sides of the ball doesn't seem to have an identity. I think Mike Elko is a fantastic coach, but they don't have leadership that's showing up on the defensive side. And number one leader on the offensive side is your quarterback that is really struggling currently.
16: Texas A&M was ranked number 9 in the country before last week's loss. They'll fall out of the rankings as number 10 LSU beats up A&M in Baton Rouge. Final score 35-6. For Kelly Stauffer, I'm Mark Kestisher, right here on the exclusive home of the College Football Playoff, ESPN Radio and the ESPN app. Let's go back to Judson Richards in the studio.
2: Mark Kelly, great job. Thank you. Hey, how about two top 20s out of the Big Ten squaring off in Ann Arbor? Number 18, Michigan, hosting number 17, Iowa. What a game this was. Hawkeyes holding a 14-13 advantage in the fourth quarter. Michigan is about to change that here.
19: Two receivers split wide right, one to the left is Andrew Marsh. Snap, back to pass is Underwood. Steps up in the pocket. Now he's looking to run. Bails out of there to the right. He's got a receiver deep. It's J.J. Buchanan inside the 20. He's got it to the 10, to the 5, and he walks into the end zone. Touchdown, Wolverines, 49 yards to J.J. Buchanan. His second touchdown of the game, and Michigan leads 19-14.
2: All right, that's Doug Karsh from Learfield. Wolverines would fail the two-point conversion attempt, so 19-14 the score. Iowa trailing, just 2 seconds left on the clock. They have the ball. Final play of the game. Gary Dolphin from Learfield with the call.
20: Iowa down 5, empty backfield. Here's the snap. Brown straight back. Throws to the corner of the end zone. Caught! It's caught! Touchdown, Iowa! Touchdown! Touchdown, Iowa! The game is over. The Hawks have won it. Reese Vandersee caught the pass, backing into the end zone. He ran to the front pylon on the far sideline, and Brown delivered a beauty.
2: The Hawkeyes improved to 4-0 after going 91 yards on that final drive, boosted by an unnecessary roughness penalty against Michigan on a third down at midfield. Hawkeyes beat a ranked Big Ten team on the road for the first time since 2015. Iowa quarterback Hank Brown on ESPN Radio's game night of what he saw on that final touchdown.
21: So obviously we were in empty formation and just taking my pre-snap picture of what we had. We were trying to get everybody in the end zone. And they were pressed on Reese. They had two safeties back there. And so I knew that from the pre-snap picture, Reese was my best option. The safety wasn't far enough over Reese to be able to make a play on that. Maybe he could have if we threw it over top. But as soon as I snapped the ball, I just periffed what that corner was doing. And he kind of bailed and was kind of soft on Reese. And so me and Reese were on the same page to be able to go back shoulder with it. And he made an incredible grab, got 2 feet in. And, you know, that just shows, you know, Reese is somebody that I trust to make a play in the biggest moment.
2: What a throw. What a win by Iowa. A lot more college football coming up. Also, as we reach the final day of the regular season, we're getting a better idea of the wild card matchups in Major League Baseball. The details next. 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
9: So now with Max Verstappen being committed to Red Bull through 2030, Jeff, with where Red Bull is right now, what do you think is that convinced him that staying was the right move in the end?
10: That's a really good question. I mean, I was kind of hoping that he would go somewhere else and do something interesting that would kind of shake up the grid, but that's not what's happening. So, I mean, he's got to be happy about where Red Bull is going and how it's progressing this year. I think he's going with familiarity. Like you look at Lewis Hamilton going to Ferrari. You have to kind of really fit in with the team, you have to find your feet with the team, and it takes a while to do that. So changing teams may not be the best thing for him right at the moment. He knows everybody at Red Bull. They know how he works. They also dedicate, you know, pretty much everything to him. So he's going to be the number one driver, and he's going to get all the best equipment. The car is going to be designed the way he wants it, and he may not have gotten that in another team. So, I mean, he's sitting pretty where he is. It's just a matter that Red Bull really has to step it up and give him a car that he can win another title driving.
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2: 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Dodgers win 5-3. Dodgers approved a 99-62. They'll have a bye along with the Brewers heading in the playoffs in the National League. Here's ESPN MLB insider Buster Olney on MLB on ESPN Radio on his confidence level on the Dodgers heading into the playoffs.
31: I feel a lot better about them than I did 2 weeks ago. It feels like as we've gone down the stretch, they've gotten answers. You know, guys have gotten hot. Guys have gotten healthy. They're coming back. They do really remind me of those late 90 Yankee teams that I covered where, you know, they could look old, those teams, and they could look tired, and they might be mediocre in the regular season. Certainly, you look back at the 99 Yankees, 2000 Yankees, there were times when they struggled, and then it was like October was the time when the light bulb came on, and that experience became a weapon and became something that, you know, was useful for them. And I think that's how other players, you know, folks with other players with other teams view the Dodgers, that they're going to be really difficult to beat once you get to October because you're going to have to overcome all the experience they've accumulated.
2: All right, let's get to Detroit now. It was one of those moments that felt solely unique to the game of baseball. Justin Verlander making his final career start in his 21st season. Verlander allowed 2 runs, 5 hits in 5 1/3 innings, 1 walk, 6 strikeouts in his 91-pitch outing, and it was a special visitor that came to the mound for his final exit.
32: And here comes A.J. Hinch. And that'll be it for Justin Verlander. look at this, Dan. Look who's going to get the ball from Justin Verlander and giving Daddy a big hug on the mound.
1: Oh, my goodness.
32: What a moment.
1: If that doesn't bring tears to your eyes, I don't know what will.
32: Embracing his 7-year-old daughter on the mound, Justin Verlander. A big hug from A.J. Hinch, his skipper. Truly an incredible career for Justin Verlander. Crowd on its feet here at Comerica Park. Justin Verlander will leave the mound for the final time in his Hall of Fame career. What a scene this is at Comerica Park.
2: The call 97.1, The Ticket. Amazing stuff. Tigers win, by the way, 4-3. All right, let's get to the battle in the AL Central. White Sox began the day a game back of the Tigers. White Sox hosting the Rockies in the ninth. Colorado already holding a 6-3 advantage. Hunter Goodman with two runners on.
3: Will swing and drive it to left, to the warning track, to the wall, leaping Antonacci, can't get it. Touch him all time. The capper, number 41, with two aboard. Hunter Goodman makes it 9-3 Rockies.
2: They call an 850 KOA. Sox lose 9-6. So with the White Sox loss, if the Guardians take care of business against the Royals, a division and a first-round bye is all theirs. In Kansas City we go. Guardians up 6-3 in the seventh with more to add.
12: Rocchio swings and hits it high in the air, deep to left field, down towards the corner. Going back is Collins. He looks up and it's gone. Number 14 on the year for Brian Rocchio, as he puts it just inside the foul pole down the left field line, and it's 7-3 Cleveland in the seventh.
2: The call on ESPN Radio, and Rocchio kept adding in the ninth.
12: Rocchio launches one deep to right, Caglione back, and it's out of here. Brian Rocchio homers from both sides of the plate, and it's 9-5 Cleveland in the ninth.
2: It's Cleveland's seventh division crown in the past 11 seasons with that win. Again, they win 9-5, their third in a row. But the White Sox, they are officially in as a wild card team as well. Again, the Guardians are your champions of the AL Central. Up next, a health scare for the Oregon Ducks. We'll cover it. That's coming up on ESPN Radio.
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1: Simon Slick is Sean Campbell in conversation with Anthony Calvillo. Can you just maybe, like, from your eye, something that Davis Alexander does at such a high level that maybe us, the fans, we don't get it, we can't really appreciate what he does at a high level?
3: I think that the biggest challenge every athlete has is being consistent. And Davis has been taking that to heart. We've been together now for 5 years. I think the thing that he's doing right now is he's being consistent, but he's playing consistently at this high level that you normally don't see from a younger quarterback.
4: So you've picked up the play calling duties this season. How easy is it to be on the same page with Davis when you're making these play calls?
3: Well, it all starts during the prep week, right? So when we create the game plan, the next day Davis is in here at 6 o'clock with the other quarterbacks, and we are going through the film, and we're explaining to him, listen, this is why we put this play in. This is who we're trying to attack. But once you start playing, defensive coordinators are starting to see what your strength and what your potential weaknesses is. When a defense plays something that we did not anticipate, that means that they got a lot of respect for what Davis is doing to challenge him to see if he could adjust. And he does a great job of adjusting as the game goes along.
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2: 41-27. We'll have more on Dante Moore in just a moment. Big bounce back from number 10 LSU as they stomp number 23 Texas A&M 35-6. And the best team in the country survives 14th ranked Tennessee Vols.
25: Tennessee lines up, shotgun snap, back, Brandon scrambles to the right side, Wilkes heaves it downfield to the end zone, and it is tipped away. Game is over. Jelani McDonald knocks the ball out of the back of the end zone. The Longhorns survive. Texas wins the game. Final score, Texas 20, Tennessee 17.
2: That's Greg Way from Learfield on the call. Longhorns head coach Steve Sarkisian on improving to 4-0.
26: You know, we're 4-0. We're 1-0 in conference play. We got a lot of football left to play. We got to bye, and then we got to go 8 straight weeks, you know. So I think a couple things, there's going to be things that we come back as a staff that we know we want to get better at and improve upon. I do think we need to get healthy. You know, we were a little banged up coming out of the game, you know, and I think they were banged up too. I think that 8 guys get carted off. So I'm not sure who wrote the article today and what coach said we weren't a physical football team may want to write another article.
2: All right, so Texas wins. Let's start rolling through a lot of other great games that happened on Saturday. We have a top 15 upset to tell you about. 13th-ranked Penn State hosting unranked Wisconsin. Nittany Lions mount a 17-0 lead, but Wisconsin starts battling back.
27: On second down, he runs to the left. Schweideman blocks in front at the 5, and he carries a defender into the end zone. The Wisconsin Badgers, with a crowd-silencing touchdown, are on the board here in Happy Valley. 1:18 to go, second quarter, and it's Penn State 17 and Wisconsin 6. Jeremiah Cooper met Joseph at the goal line, but his arrival was a second too late.
2: The call on ESPN Radio, we move to the fourth quarter now. Can the Badgers take the lead?
27: Clock continues to run. 1:25. Joseph gets the snap. 4 receivers out on routes. Looks to the near side. Throws her to the middle. It's Harris wide open. Flag blown as he goes to the 30. Breaks a tackle. 20. 10. Touchdown, Wisconsin. 72 yards. And pending the penalty, the Badgers have the lead with 1:13 to go.
2: And they do hold on. Badgers' first win in Happy Valley since 2003. Wisconsin scores twice in the last 4 minutes to beat Penn State 24-20. Jacob Harris with a game-winning touchdown reception joined ESPN Radio's Mike Peasley.
5: Jacob Harris, you get the game-winning touchdown. What are the emotions you're feeling right now?
6: Man, like, at that point, that's the least I could do for my guys. I gotta stay disciplined. I'm out there false starting, jumping off sides and stuff. That's the least I could do. I'm just glad that we could come out of here with a win.
5: Walk us through that play. How did you get so wide open?
6: Well, he came. We ran a little switch release vertical. He came to try to reroute me. I threw him by. I guess he went flying, fell, and I was able to get it off the ground, stiff arm the last guy, and take it to the crib from there.
5: When you're running into the end zone, what are you thinking?
6: Thank God. Man, like the worst thing I could ever do is let my guys down. And so I was just glad that I was able to make it up for them.
5: Colton Joseph throws three interceptions, yet still has the moxie to come down and get you the game-winning touchdown. What does that say about your quarterback?
6: I mean, that's what we do, man. Like, we stay composed under pressure. That's what we've drilled the whole time since we've been here. We stay composed, we stay together, and we stay encouraging each other, and that's the result you get.
5: After a couple of tough years with Wisconsin, with the Badgers struggling record-wise, what can a win do like this for the program moving forward?
6: Like, let everybody know, man, like, the Badgers is back, man. Like, we're here to play. And we're not just going to lay down. Like, we're here to win, bro. Like, that's what it is. The Badgers are back, and we're not laying down for nobody.
5: Congratulations.
6: Appreciate you.
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8: Thank you, Judson. An absolute stunner in State College, Pennsylvania. Number 13, Penn State goes down 24-20 against the Wisconsin Badgers. Wisconsin needed a big win. Luke Fickell, last two seasons, did not end up with a winning record. Now in year four as the head coach, they are 3-1. Penn State falls to 3-1. They get their first win at Beaver Stadium since 2003, Max Starks, and their first road win, period, in almost 2 years. They looked like they were out of it all game, and a late 72-yard touchdown proves the difference for Wisconsin.
12: Yeah, Wisconsin never gave up, and their defense just kept chopping wood. They kept playing hard and really stymieing the Penn State offense. They never really got into a rhythm. You're talking about the success that they had and how they got to 20 points. Short field, pick six. Other than that, it was tough sledding. Had two field goals in there to get them to 20, but you didn't see Rocco Beck feel comfortable the entire day. And Colton Joseph was super aggressive. Then there was a lull. He was throwing interceptions. But when it came the big-time moments, he was able to ID his big guys. He found Tyrell Henry. He found Jacob Harris. He found Darion Dupree. And those guys elevated them in the last two drives, and they just kept playing. And once again, you see the result. They absolutely shocked everybody in attendance at Happy Valley.
8: In the last 3 minutes and 31 seconds, Wisconsin scored two touchdowns. It went from a 20-10 game to a 24-20 final. The fourth quarter alone, Wisconsin put up 208 yards of total offense, and Penn State just 52, including some head-scratching drives, some head-scratching play calling from Penn State, where they had the ball with the lead, chose to throw it instead of run it, and that time that they could have wound off the clock might have made a difference. We'll never know.
12: We'll never know, and the timeout management was one of those things that was very precarious, especially when you're under 2 minutes, and they tried some different things. They tried the hook and ladder. Luckily, they got a penalty, and that moved them 15 additional yards, but they didn't take the timeout there and let some time tick off the clock to where you had the last second, last play, desperation Hail Mary, and it just didn't happen. And I have to say, you have to give kudos. This Wisconsin Badger defense played absolutely man ball at the end.
8: They were tremendous against Rocco Becht and the Penn State offense. Wisconsin's first win over Penn State since 2011, when they won the Big Ten championship, went to the Rose Bowl with a certain gentleman named Russell Wilson at quarterback. I don't know if this team is going to be that good, but they're going to feel like it for the next 24 hours after getting a 24-20 upset win over number 13 Penn State here in Happy Valley. For Max Starks, I'm Mike Cousins, right here on the exclusive home of the College Football Playoff, ESPN Radio, and the ESPN app. Now let's go back to Judson Richards in the studio.
2: Mike, Max, well done. Thank you. All right, how about this? Number two in the country, Georgia Bulldogs hosting unranked Oklahoma. Bulldogs ran away with this one by the second quarter, including taking advantage of three costly first half OU turnovers.
13: High formation for the Sooners. Seven-man front for Georgia. Mateer gonna fake and roll left. Being chased, he dropped the ball. It comes out of his hands. Georgia's got it on the run. It's Chris Cole at the 50, the 45, the 40. Chris Cole, 30, 25, 20, 15, 10.
14: getcha!
15: Who saw that coming? Nobody. How about them dogs, baby?
2: 85 yards of fumble return for a TD. The call on the Georgia Bulldog Sports Network. Georgia dominates 41-13 to remain perfect at 4-0. Seventh-ranked Ohio State Buckeyes hosting unranked Illinois. And in this one, there would be a passing trend.
16: Carson Hinsman snaps it to Julian Sand. He throws quickly. Left corner of the end zone. Smith got it for a score. Jeremiah Smith hauls it in on a 7-yard touchdown pass as he outfought defensive back Juice Clark for the football. That one deep down the right side. Jeremiah Smith, he gathers it in at the 25 of Illinois. Wiggles his way by a defender to the 10. Goes wide to the left again. And into the end zone goes Jeremiah Smith. A 72-yard scoring pass through the air. And able to get into the end zone untouched to put Ohio State up by 2 scores. 13-0. And with a snap. Looking, throws quickly, right corner of the end zone, Jeremiah Smith in the air, grabs it for a score as Jeremiah Smith outfought the defender who was trying to get up there to grab the football, but it ends up in the hands of Jeremiah Smith, a trio of touchdown passes, Sand to Smith and Ohio State, Sand out of the shotgun, he's going to throw this one with pressure coming, fires deep down the right side in the end zone, Smith got it for 6, Jeremiah Smith, 26-yard TD pass through the air from Julian Sand, the fourth time those two have connected for a touchdown pass through the air, and that would increase Ohio State's lead to 34-13.
2: What a montage edit by our team. That was Paul Keels from Learfield on the call. Jeremiah Smith, you may have got the point. Tied an Ohio State record, 4 touchdown catches, also had career highs, 12 receptions, 217 yards, 7th-ranked Buckeyes beat Illinois 42-19. All right, let's get to this. Top 20 matchup now. Number 12, USC hosting 20th-ranked Oregon Ducks. We go to the second quarter. Ducks trailing 7-3. Scary moment here.
17: Two receivers to the right. That's Moore and Stewart. Hampton alone to the left. Hill beside Dante. Back to throw. Steps up. Could run and will run all the way inside the 15. Hooks down. Whoa. That's got to be a couple of flags.
18: It will be.
17: It is. Dante Moore is down on the field and he is not moving. He got hit hard.
18: That is a quick way to get your rear end.
17: And now more
18: ejected.
17: Flags. More flags. The Oregon's team is out on the field.
18: Well, and he's celebrating. The USC player is celebrating out there.
17: Well, there are flags everywhere, and
18: Desmond Stevens, number 8, is the one who came in and delivered the hit and then got up and celebrated all over on the field.
2: Yeah, that was a scary, scary moment. Moore was carted off, also taken to a hospital. Reportedly does have movement in all of his extremities. So the game resumed. Backup quarterback Dylan Raiola, you may recognize that name from his time with Nebraska. He came in the fourth quarter, game tied at 27. He makes this throw.
17: It's a big third down.
18: Oregon's 50% on their third down conversions tonight, 5 for 10. This one a little bit longer.
17: Messiah Hampton out to the right, alone. Two receivers are left. Davison in the backfield. Four-man rush. Back to throw. Pump fake. One to go. Gump. He's got him in the end zone. Touchdown, Oregon. Jumping for the ball. DeCorian Moore with a grab.
2: 29-yard touchdown reception. Raiola goes 19 for 25 for 289 yards coming in that scenario. 2 touchdowns, no INTs, and Oregon wins 41-27. Oregon head coach Dan Lanning on the Dante Moore hit.
20: You know, I didn't see any of that. And if that's the way somebody else was operating, it's really disappointing. But in that moment, for me, I challenged myself to focus on the moment and the things that I can control. Their team has absolutely nothing to do with what I have to do and what we have to do. So we try to have a singular focus. Our guys respect the game. I don't think you'd ever see that from our players. I don't think you'd ever see that from our coaches. Again, I don't think that's necessarily an indictment on Coach Riley, because I can't speak to what I didn't see. And I know he was quick to voice his concern for our players, so I appreciate that from him. But it's a disgusting play. You don't want to see it happen. It's disappointing that it happened. I'm praying that our players healthy, and I'm praying that their player can learn from that situation, because it's not a moment you want to be a part of.
2: All right, let's hear from USC head coach Lincoln Riley on the Dante Moore injury and the takeaways of the game.
21: First, I want to say hope Dante's okay. Never want to see that with any opponent. No matter how competitive the game is, these are all people at the end of the day on both sides. So wish him a speedy recovery. Heavyweight battle out there, kind of like we anticipated that it would be. It's a hell of a game. Came down to a couple plays, like these two like games against with two really good teams typically come down to. And we made a few too many errors there in the end, especially when we got momentum, you know, there in the fourth quarter, and then gave them some more opportunities, and they did a good job capitalizing on them. It's a disappointed locker room. Guys fought their hearts out, but obviously we've got to take this the right way, and that's going to be important for our locker room. We have a damn good football team in there. I know we do. Our locker room believes that. And we've got to take advantage of some of these opportunities, this opportunity to learn and grow. This is a lot of times how you get measured, especially modern-day college football.
2: All right, that was USC's Lincoln Riley as Oregon takes care of business, beats USC 41-27. Unranked Wake Forest facing number 16 Louisville. Demon Deacons on the road, holding a 30-27 lead with 22 seconds left to play. Cardinals attempting a 57-yard field goal to try to win it.
18: Be a 57-yarder. We'll see. 57-58 from the left hash mark. To tie it. Snap. Spot. Kick is blocked. Wake Forest blocks the kick and scooped up the 50-yard line. Blocked with 15 seconds to go. And Wake Forest will snap it once and upset Louisville here in Louisville, Kentucky.
2: That's Stan Cotton from Learfield. Despite being a two-score underdog, the Demon Deacons went toe-to-toe with the Cardinals to upset a ranked foe on the road for the second straight year. Wake Forest wins 30-27. Coming up next, we have a WNBA preview for a couple of playoff matchups as the first round about to get started. Also, we'll have our top sound. That's next. 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
43: The voice of CFL on TSN, Mr. Rod Smith. Do you have a favorite stadium?
44: Let's see. In terms of vantage point, it's really hard to top Saskatchewan. I mean, the booth is so comfortable, everything else. In terms of atmosphere, I love Montreal. I mean, it's not the greatest booth. It's an old stadium. But once you get settled in there, and I know you can speak well to this, when the fans are into it, the view facing south, looking to, in Montreal, being up on the hill at McGill, I mean, it's just, it's wonderful. I mean, and that's somewhat sentimental for me playing college football. That was the second last game I ever played was there in that stadium. Mm. Queens McGill back in, oh God, I don't want to say, years and years ago. But I love it there. I love going to Montreal. You know, I can almost picture in my mind, and I'm lucky this way, and I know you can as well, every single perch. They're all a little bit different, but it's just such a cool way to watch a football game when you can sit up there close to midfield looking. I mean, feel very lucky.
43: Yeah. You guys always get the better boost than the radio guys anyways.
44: well, if you need a monitor, let me know.
43: Okay. Sometimes we do.
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8: Here's a play fake, dropping Lopez. Looks right, lets it fly. Wide open is Hernandez, and he's ahead by four lengths to the 10. 5, touchdown, Wake Forest. 77 yards. He got behind the secondary, and nobody was going to get to him.
42: Number 4.
7: And as number 14 Tennessee looked to knock off top-ranked Texas, this Rolling Stone gathered no moss. Mike Keith from Learfield with the call.
10: Chimento from the end zone to punt it. Spiral that turns over. Moss fields at the 43, up the middle to the 50, to the 45 to the 40, to the 35 to the 30, to the 25 to the 20, to the 50, to the 10, to the 5. There are no flags on the field. Quay Moss, touchdown, Tennessee!
42: Number 3.
7: Pop quiz, how do you get your 52nd straight win versus an AP unranked team? 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
8: High formation for the Sooners. Seven-man front for Georgia. Mateer going to fake and roll left. Be a chase. He dropped the ball. It comes out of his hands. Georgia's got it on the run. It's Chris Cole at the 50, the 45, the 40. Chris Cole 30, 25, 20, 15, 10, 5. Touchdown, Georgia.
11: Who saw that coming? Nobody. Them dogs, baby.
42: Number 2.
7: And how about an upset by the unranked? Well, Wisconsin scored twice in the last 4 minutes to make a 13th-ranked Penn State an unhappy valley. The call on ESPN Radio.
12: Clock continues to run. 125. Joseph gets the snap. Four receivers out on routes. Looks to the near side. Throws over the middle. It's Harris wide open. Flag blown as he goes to the 30. Breaks a tackle. 20. 10. Touchdown, Wisconsin. 72 yards, and pending the penalty, the Badgers have the lead with 1:13 to go.
42: Number 1.
7: And in the same stadium where Michigan was given the extra second in that win, the Iowa Hawkeyes took full advantage of having one more snap with two ticks left on the clock. Gary Dauphin from Learfield with the call.
11: Iowa down 5, empty backfield. Here's the snap. Brown straight back, throws to the corner of the end zone. Caught! It's caught! Touchdown, Iowa! Touchdown! Touchdown, Iowa! The game is over. The Hawks have won it. Reese Vandersee caught the pass, backing into the end zone, and Brown delivered a beauty.
13: Chris, well done. Thank you. Now let's get to this. First round of the WNBA playoffs begins today on ABC. We've got two previews for you as the ESPN radio host Q Myers and Mia O'Brien on game night. Preview Indiana Fever and the Las Vegas Aces.
15: Of the seven other teams in the playoffs, the only team that the Indiana Fever have a winning record against this year are the Las Vegas Aces.
0: Of course they do. Of course.
15: And that, of course, comes on the heels of the crazy five-game semifinal series a year ago. No Caitlin Clark in that one. Kelsey Mitchell had to exit with an emergency injury in overtime, or emergency medical condition, I should say. I keep forgetting the name of it exactly, but she's obviously good to go now, even though she only had 10 points in that regular season finale, and Caitlin only had two, which is why I still have questions about this rotation, even after the FIBA World Cup break, even after Game 40 of the season. You don't, though, Kyo, because you know the threat of Caitlin Clark, Kelsey Mitchell, or Aaliyah Boston, who Stephanie White says is healthy, dropping 40, is always real every single night.
0: And my thing with the Aces is that they just haven't, to me, had that step on the neck and finish a moment. They'll get up big, look like, okay, they're going to cruise in this one. Asia's cooking, Jackie's cooking, and then all of a sudden they'll go on a lull. And teams will get back in it. And I could tell you countless times throughout the course of the year that I just shook my head like, wait, hold on, how did that happen? You can't do that against a team that averaged 96 points per game this year. They score too much at the Indiana Fever. All of a sudden, they can get away with you really quickly.
13: And one more preview for you, the Lynx versus Liberty.
15: The Lynx, of course, once again, the best team in the regular season, the second straight year that they have had at least a share of the best record in the W. It's the seventh time they have clinched at least a share of the best record in the league. Of the six previous times that they finished atop the league standings, they made it to the finals five times, Q, but how many times did they win it? We know last year, Nafisa Collier's injury in the semifinals of the WNBA playoffs ultimately spelled doom for Cheryl Reeves' squad. I'm so fascinated by what Breanna Stewart did at the World Cup and if that can carry over into the WNBA playoffs. She looked great through the four games.
0: Amazing.
15: In the weird limbo between the World Cup. She comes back. The Liberty are just as Jekyll and Hyde as they've been all year long. She's still dropping 20 plus. She's dropping double doubles. But can the Liberty find another gear? They brought in Chris DeMarco from the Warriors because they believe that that would increase their offensive production.
13: All right, just a reminder, the Lynx and Liberty, that series will tip off at 2 o'clock Eastern time. And then the Fever and the Aces series, that series will tip off at 4 o'clock Eastern time. Just a reminder, much more to get to on the other side, including, as we reach the final day of the regular season, we'll get you caught up in everything happening in Major League Baseball. 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
3: That's got to be a couple of
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6: And he swings and hits that one high in the air, down the right field line, towards a corner, and that one is gone. Tucked just inside the foul pole. A two-run homer, and the game is tied at three.
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7: Let's go do it. 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
2: 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It is the last weekend of the regular season in Major League Baseball with plenty on the line and just another loaded Saturday around college football. We'll cover it all on this edition of SportsCenter All Night. But let's begin in Knoxville. Number 14, Tennessee, hosting the top-ranked Texas Longhorns. Now the Volunteers just 2-16 all-time against AP number one opponents, including 14 straight losses. Third quarter we go. Volunteers trailing 10-3 and about to receive the punt.
9: Chimento from the end zone to punt it. Spiral that turns over. Moss Fields at the 43, up the middle to 50, to the 45, to the 40, to the 35, to the 30, to the 25, to the 20, to the 50, to the 10, to the 5. There are no flags on the field. Quay Moss, touchdown, Tennessee!
2: That is Mike Keith from Learfield on the call. We now go to the fourth quarter. Longhorns in the red zone, up by a field goal.
10: Manning out of the pistol, Riley Brown lined up behind him on first and goal off the right hash mark at the Volunteer 4-yard line. And it's a handoff, Brown off right tackle to the goal line. Touchdown, Texas! Riley Brown takes it across for the score, and the Longhorns have their largest lead of the day.
2: That was Craig Wang from Learfield, and they needed that score. In fact, there was a massive defensive performance in this game. Colin Simmons tied the program record with 5 sacks as Texas held off Tennessee 20-17. Here's Arch Manning after the game with ESPN's Holly Rowe.
11: Well, Arch is hugging a lot of guys on the other side right now, and I know this was a hard-fought win. This was dramatic down the stretch, but that long drive, you guys punch it in. You go over and you're hyping up your offensive line. How huge was that moment for you guys in this game?
12: It was fun. I thought they battled the whole time. Shout out to our defense. Colin Simmons, that's a real player right there.
11: He was terrific today. Your whole team was. But I know a lot of people think this is a special day for your family. You made your own history out on this field today. What was that like for you, Arch?
12: It's not about me. I didn't play very well. But our team played great. Defense played well. SEC road win. That's what it's all about.
11: You had some really nice words for that young quarterback, Faison Brandon, over there. What did you say to him?
12: I just said keep going. He's a great player. I wish him all the best.
11: All right. Thanks so much.
12: Thank you. Appreciate it.
2: Let's hear from winning head coach Steve Sarkisian, who joined Laura Rutledge on ABC.
13: Sark, that was pretty wild there toward the end. How would you describe the final moments of this win?

0: exactly wild. I think that's a great way to describe it. Our defense played so good today, and then just kind of a little bit of chaotic there at the end. But it's great getting a SEC road win against a top 20 team in the country. I'll never apologize for that.
1: Yeah, absolutely. And what can you say about this team? It seems like in the biggest moments, they find a way to step up when it matters most.
0: Well, we're resilient. You know, we got to play better. That's what a season's for, to continue to try to improve. But I'm proud of these guys. You know, they battle, they compete.
1: All right, congrats.
0: Thanks, Laura.
2: Now, despite Texas Longhorns Colin Simmons' five-sack performance, he did have one ugly moment, an unsportsmanlike penalty. We'll let the official explain what it looked like.
3: They back out, and they get home again. Brandon slammed down to the ground. Colin Simmons got him down for a second time. Watson contributed, and now a flag after the play. This may have been a taunting. Colin Simmons made the sack. The flag came out well after that.
4: Unsportsmanlike conduct. Defense, number one, is simulating using the restrooms. It's a 15-yard penalty from the succeeding spot. Automatic touchdown.
3: Well, like Kyle Wilson's description pretty much says it all.
5: Just an absolute idiotic move by Colin Simmons doing that. It's supposed to be one of the leaders of this defense.
2: Acting like he was using the restroom. Here's Simmons after the game on that celebration.
6: I also do want to say I apologize for the celebration. I was definitely in that mode, feeling myself. But, you know, it happens. Charges to the game.
7: Did anybody say anything to on the sidelines after the penalty? Or what was the special?
6: Of course. But next play mentality. We don't harp on that.
8: Let's move on to the game, guys.
9: Sarkisian, say anything to you about it, though?
6: Next play mentality. Move on.
2: All right, next play mentality. Let's go to next game mentality. Fourth-ranked Ole Miss walking tall after last week's win atop LSU. Rebels meeting up with 21st-ranked Florida Gators in Gainesville. The all-time series between the schools deadlocked 13-13-1. Let's break that tie. Gators up by 10 in the third quarter, but Chambliss was hunting the end zone.
10: Here's the snap. They're going to hand off, and Chambliss going to run left. Gets to the five, dives for the goal line. Is he in there? Let's see.
11: Yes, sir.
10: They have not indicated touchdown. Now they have. Touchdown, Ole Miss.
2: A 10-yard touchdown run by Trinidad, David Kellum from Learfield. But the Rebels within three, and that would be as close as they came.
12: Second to go inside the one at the left hash. Power left. Ball the lone setback. Final under center. Quarterback sneak. Lunges through. Touchdown, Gators. Victory formation for the Gators. Jones takes the snap. Takes a knee. Gators win. 52-28. Down goes number four. No hotty-totty tonight. It's a great day to be a Florida Gator.
2: As Sean Kelly from Learfield, Florida, routed Mississippi 52-28 to reach 4-0 for the first time since 2019. Gators head coach John Sumrall on ABC after the win.
13: Coach, at the start of this week, you were surprised to be a 3.5-point favorite. Your team goes and does that, a 24-point victory. What makes you most proud of this performance?
14: Just their belief, buy-in. We're still not a finished product, but the guys are giving great effort, and they're trying to do what we ask of them. We still didn't play our best tonight.
13: As a former linebacker, do you think you could have stopped your two running backs tonight?
14: I don't think I would have had a chance. No way. Not a chance.
13: You said to this group that you didn't have a five-year plan. You had a five-month plan. Why did you believe this team was capable of winning now?
14: Now, we got a five-year plan, too. We came here to win championships, but there's no reason in the world that shouldn't be the expectation for what we do at the University of Florida every year. So why wait? We got a lot of good players. A lot of guys chose to stay, and I'm not real patient. You can ask my wife.
13: This program, this fan base has waited a long time for a moment like this. What does it mean to you to be the guy to help get it to them?
14: It's got very little to do with me. We got an unbelievable staff, great support staff. Players have been so much fun to coach. I just happen to be able to be the head coach here.
13: Congratulations on a great win.
14: Thank you. Go Gators.
2: All right, the Gators off to a 4-0 start. How about Lane Kiffin and his 10th-ranked LSU Tigers playing host to number 23, Texas A&M Aggies. Between these two, the home team had won 8 straight before Texas A&M's win last season. It was the Aggies' first win in Baton Rouge since 1994. Could they do it again? Second quarter, Tigers in control early.
11: In the gun is Levitt. See, we snap it to. It is Levitt, and it's a play-action pass over the top, wide open, making the catch, Harris. He's down to the 20, to the 10, and into the end zone, touchdown. 57 yards on 4th-and-1. They drew the defense in, and they hit Harris for his second touchdown catch of the night.
2: Mark Kestisher on ESPN Radio. Kiffin and the Tigers were well on their way to victory even by the third quarter.
11: 37 seconds to play third quarter. LSU looking to build on a 28-6 lead. First and goal at the 2. Clark's going to run it, and he's into the end zone. Touchdown, his second touchdown. Landon Clark in relief of Sam Levitt has a couple of rushing touchdowns, and LSU has blown this one open 34-6 late in the third.
2: And that would be all the scoring for the rest of it. The final 35-6. LSU wins big. Lane Kiffin spoke with ESPN's Chris Budden after the win.
1: Lane, I know the injuries piled up, but even on one leg, Sam Levitt was able to move the football in the second half. What can you say about his performance today?
15: Yeah, I joked with him. Maybe it was the best thing that happened to him, so he can't run around all the time. He set one of his feet and throw. But Sam did a great job. Really a defensive story today of 2 field goals. Great job. That's a good SEC win against a quality team. So really good rebound from obviously kind of the devastation last week of letting go of that game we felt we could have won. So it was good to come back and get a win.
1: How were you able to get your guys to turn the page off what you called the Super Bowl to be able to have the performance that they had today?
15: Yeah, it wasn't our Super Bowl. So it was a loss for us, and we got to the next game. And I'm proud of our guys. They lost significant players coming into this game. We did that were injured. And then to lose winning the game, both of our number 7s to be down and guys responded and made plays was good.
2: So a big, big win for LSU. Let's send it back to Baton Rouge with our crew that had the call. Here's Mark Kestisher and Kelly Stauffer.
11: Judson, thank you very much. Kelly, we knew how big this game was. The loser was going to have an 0-2 start to its SEC season. Both teams coming off a loss, LSU coming home, and a much-needed win for Lane Kiffin after the disappointment in Oxford last week.
16: Yeah, and Kesty, the interesting thing is you talk about your second loss. Well, the sky isn't falling because you have 2 losses, but it's when it's happened. We're still in September, and they still have the gauntlet of the rest of the SEC schedule. So you would assume you're not going unscathed the rest of the SEC schedule that we've talked about. So that's a tough one to swallow if you're Texas A&M.
11: LSU got nicked up last week. Tre'Davious Green, outstanding receiver, went down. Couple more injuries today. Whit Weeks, their outstanding linebacker, left in a boot. Sam Levitt was on one leg for much of the first half, relieved by Landon Clark. And so a little bit of injury the last couple of weeks that is of concern despite the win tonight.
16: Yeah, and they have McNeese State next week. So you can, I think, get away with resting some of those guys. But Deshaun Spears out for the year. You have Tre'Davious Green that's out indefinitely. Whit Weeks.
11: We'll see.
16: You used a word a few minutes ago before we went off the air in the game. Attrition. That's what the season is. Because remember what's happening now is you don't have the depth that you once did. Remember those Alabama-Georgia teams like 10 years ago?
11: Stacking 5 stars?
16: 5 stars. You just roll out literally a second defensive line that are stacked with NFL players. Those days are over because those guys are all getting paid by somebody else now. So things have changed, and it's just a matter of what kind of injury you have, when it happens, and to who it happens. And right now, LSU has some problems.
11: Thought on Texas A&M, college football playoff team a year ago. Remember, they were 11-0 at one point. They've now lost 4 of their last 6, the last 2 last year, first-round exit in the CFP, and now 2 losses in a row, 0-2 in the SEC.
16: I don't think Marcel Reed is developing into the quarterback that they need. I love the kid, but the bottom line is I just don't think he's progressing the way that you have to play this game in this conference. And if you consider what's happening, they changed coordinators, they promoted within, and both sides of the ball really doesn't seem to have an identity. I think Mike Elko is a fantastic coach, but they don't have leadership that's showing up on the defensive side. And number one leader on the offensive side is your quarterback that is really struggling currently.
11: Texas A&M was ranked number 9 in the country before last week's loss. They'll fall out of the rankings as number 10 LSU beats up A&M in Baton Rouge. Final score 35-6. For Kelly Stauffer, I'm Mark Kestisher, right here on the exclusive home of the College Football Playoff, ESPN Radio and the ESPN app. Let's go back to Judson Richards in the studio.
2: Mark Kelly, great job. Thank you. Hey, how about two top 20s out of the Big Ten squaring off in Ann Arbor? Number 18, Michigan, hosting number 17, Iowa. What a game this was. Hawkeyes holding a 14-13 advantage in the fourth quarter. Michigan is about to change that here.
17: Two receivers split wide right, one to the left is Andrew Marsh. Snap, back to pass is Underwood. Steps up in the pocket. Now he's looking to run. Bails out of there to the right. He's got a receiver deep. It's J.J. Buchanan inside the 20. He's got it to the 10, to the 5, and he walks into the end zone. Touchdown, Wolverines, 49 yards to J.J. Buchanan. His second touchdown of the game, and Michigan leads 19-14.
2: All right, that's Doug Karsh from Learfield. Wolverines would fail the two-point conversion attempt, so 19-14 the score. Iowa trailing, just 2 seconds left on the clock. They have the ball. Final play of the game. Gary Dolphin from Learfield with the call.
18: Iowa down 5, empty backfield. Here's the snap. Brown straight back, throws to the corner of the end zone. Caught! It's caught! Touchdown, Iowa! Touchdown! Touchdown, Iowa! The game is over. The Hawks have won it. Reese Vandersee caught the pass, backing into the end zone. He ran to the front pylon on the far sideline, and Brown delivered a beauty.
2: The Hawkeyes improved to 4-0 after going 91 yards on that final drive, boosted by an unnecessary roughness penalty against Michigan on a third down at midfield. Hawkeyes beat a ranked Big Ten team on the road for the first time since 2015. Iowa quarterback Hank Brown on ESPN Radio's game night of what he saw on that final touchdown.
19: So obviously we were in empty formation and just taking my pre-snap picture of what we had. We were trying to get everybody in the end zone. And they were pressed on Reese. They had two safeties back there. And so I knew that from the pre-snap picture, Reese was my best option. The safety wasn't far enough over Reese to be able to make a play on that. Maybe he could have if we threw it over top. But as soon as I snapped the ball, I just peripheral what that corner was doing. And he kind of bailed and was kind of soft on Reese. And so me and Reese were on the same page to be able to go back shoulder with it. And he made an incredible grab, got 2 feet in. And, you know, that just shows, Reese is somebody that I trust to make a play in the biggest moment.
2: What a throw. What a win by Iowa. A lot more college football coming up. Also, as we reach the final day of the regular season, we're getting a better idea of the wild card matchups in Major League Baseball. The details next. 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
2: 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Dodgers win 5-3. Dodgers approved a 99-62. They'll have a bye along with the Brewers heading in the playoffs in the National League. 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
38: I feel a lot better about them than I did 2 weeks ago. It feels like as we've gone down the stretch, they've gotten answers. You know, guys have gotten hot, guys have gotten healthy, they're coming back. They do really remind me of those late 90 Yankee teams that I covered where, you know, they could look old, those teams, and they could look tired, and they might be mediocre in the regular season. Certainly, you look back at the 99 Yankees, 2000 Yankees, there were times when they struggled, and then it was like October was the time when the light bulb came on, and that experience became a weapon and became something that you know, was useful for them. And I think that's how other players, you know, folks with other players with other teams view the Dodgers, that they're going to be really difficult to beat once you get to October because you're going to have to overcome all the experience they've accumulated.
2: All right, let's get to Detroit now. It was one of those moments that felt solely unique to the game of baseball. Justin Verlander making his final career start in his 21st season. Verlander allowed 2 runs, 5 hits in 5 1/3 innings, 1 walk, 6 strikeouts in his 91-pitch outing, and it was a special visitor that came to the mound for his final exit.
39: And here comes A.J. Hinch. And that'll be it for Justin Verlander. And look at this, Dan. Look who's going to get the ball from Justin Verlander and giving Daddy a big hug on the mound.
1: My goodness.
39: What a moment.
1: If that doesn't bring tears to your eyes, I don't know what will.
39: Embracing his 7-year-old daughter on the mound, Justin Verlander. A big hug from A.J. Hinch, his skipper. Truly an incredible career for Justin Verlander. Crowd on its feet here at Comerica Park. Justin Verlander will leave the mound for the final time in his Hall of Fame career. What a scene this is at Comerica Park.
2: The call 97.1, the ticket. Amazing stuff. Tigers win, by the way, 4-3. All right, let's get to the battle in the AL Central. White Sox began the day a game back of the Tigers. White Sox hosting the Rockies in the ninth. Colorado already holding a 6-3 advantage. Hunter Goodman with two runners on.
3: Will swing and drive it to left, to the warning track, to the wall, leaping Antonacci, can't get it. Touch him all time. The capper, number 41, with two aboard. Hunter Goodman makes it 9-3 Rockies.
2: They call an 850 KOA. Sox lose 9-6. So with the White Sox loss, if the Guardians take care of business against the Royals, a division and a first-round bye is all theirs. In Kansas City we go. Guardians up 6-3 in the seventh with more to add.
4: Rocchio swings and hits it high in the air, deep to left field. Down towards the corner, going back is Collins. He looks up and it's gone. Number 14 on the year for Brian Rocchio, as he puts it just inside the foul pole down the left field line, and it's 7-3 Cleveland in the seventh.
2: The call on ESPN Radio, and Rocchio kept adding in the ninth.
4: Rocchio launches one deep to right. Caglione back, and it's out of here. Brian Rocchio homers from both sides of the plate, and it's 9-5 Cleveland in the ninth.
2: It's Cleveland's seventh division crown in the past 11 seasons with that win. Again, they win 9-5, their third in a row. But the White Sox, they are officially in as a wild card team as well. Again, the Guardians are your champions of the AL Central. Up next, a health scare for the Oregon Ducks. We'll cover it. That's coming up on ESPN Radio.
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22: John Horn loves his tennis, and we love talking a little tennis with the U.S. Open.
24: Novak Djokovic, his earliest Grand Slam loss in the last 20 years. Are we finally at that point, John, where you wonder how many majors he really has left?
25: Yeah, I'm thinking that, you know, Djokovic is coming to the end.
0: You know, it's unfortunate what's going on right now. He seems to have, he hasn't really said exactly what's going on, but it sounds like he's got some sort of illness or something that's been bothering him. This must be something relatively new. He hasn't disclosed exactly what it is, but it's very clear when you watch him play that he's been struggling out there. He's been throwing up. He's been looking like he's, you know, his stomach is bothering him. You know, he looks tired out there. He looks, it's not the Djokovic that we're used to seeing, and it's really unfortunate. I just don't want him to go out the way that he's looking right now. It's the same as when Federer lost his final match at Wimbledon. He lost his final set 6-love, and I can't even think of when Federer lost the set 6-love when he was at his best. So I don't want to see the same thing happen to Djokovic. We saw it with Nadal, the way he was injured at the end. I want to see these guys go out on top, not go out the way that some of them have already gone out. And so let's hope it's not the end, but I certainly think that based on what we've seen, that Djokovic is getting close to the end.
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6: Milt, you're one of the greatest wide receivers this league has ever produced. So I'm just sitting there when you're watching the Alouettes go at it, and you're watching Davis Alexander go at it, and then you're watching Tyson Philpott go at it. What have you thought about his season thus far?
8: Man, as I said, he's in a zone right now. It's like when he steps on the field, he feels he's untouchable. It doesn't matter what's going on within the game, what you're trying to do to stop him, what play is being called. He feels every time he's running a route that the ball is going to come to him and he's going to make a big play, and that's been the case a lot of the times.
22: What's his best asset, Philpott?
8: To me, it's the gift and the curse. It's his toughness. And the toughness has been the reason why he hasn't been able to stay on the field that long. But that toughness also allows him to go out there and make those plays, have no fear, put himself in harm's way. Like when I see him do those receiver screens, that's something I refuse to do. They would call a receiver screen for me and I would give it to somebody else because I wasn't that tough, let's be honest. But he has that element. He has that trait. I don't know if that comes from his father who played running back. He had to be tough. But that toughness is something special.
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2: Against USC, Ducks prevail 41-27. We'll have more on Dante Moore in just a moment. Big bounce back from number 10 LSU as they stomp number 23 Texas A&M 35-6, and the best team in the country survives 14th ranked Tennessee Vols.
9: Tennessee lines up, shotgun snap, back, Brandon scrambles to the right side, looks, heaves it downfield to the end zone, and it is tipped away. Game is over. Jelani McDonald knocks the ball out of the back of the end zone. The Longhorns survive. Texas wins the game. Final score, Texas 20, Tennessee 17.
2: That's Greg Way from Learfield on the call. Longhorns head coach Steve Sarkisian on improving to 4-0.
13: You know, we're 4-0. We're 1-0 in conference play. We got a lot of football left to play. We got to buy, and then we got to go 8 straight weeks, you know. So I think a couple things, there's going to be things that we come back as a staff that we know we want to get better at and improve upon. I do think we need to get healthy. You know, we were a little banged up coming out of the game, you know, and I think they were banged up too. I think they had 8 guys get carted off. So I'm not sure who wrote the article today and what coach said we weren't a physical football team may want to write another article.
2: All right, so Texas wins. Let's start rolling through a lot of other great games that happened on Saturday. We have a top 15 upset to tell you about. 13th-ranked Penn State hosting unranked Wisconsin. Nittany Lions mount a 17-0 lead, but Wisconsin starts battling back.
14: On second down, he runs to the left. Schweideman blocks in front at the 5, and he carries a defender into the end zone. The Wisconsin Badgers, with a crowd-silencing touchdown, are on the board here in Happy Valley. 1:18 to go, second quarter, and it's Penn State 17 and Wisconsin 6. Jeremiah Cooper met Joseph at the goal line, but his arrival was a second too late.
2: The call on ESPN Radio, we move to the fourth quarter now. Can the Badgers take the lead?
14: Clock continues to run. 1:25. Joseph gets the snap. Four receivers out on routes. Looks to the near side. Throws over the middle. It's Harris wide open. Flag blown as he goes to the 30. Breaks the tackle. 20. 10. Touchdown, Wisconsin. 72 yards. And pending the penalty, the Badgers have the lead with 1:13 to go.
2: And they do hold on. Badgers' first win in Happy Valley since 2003. Wisconsin scores twice in the last 4 minutes to beat Penn State 24-20. Jacob Harris, who had the game-winning touchdown reception, joined ESPN Radio's Mike Peasley.
1: Jacob Harris, you get the game-winning touchdown. What are the emotions you're feeling right now?
3: Man, at that point, that's the least I could do for my guys. I gotta stay disciplined. I'm out there false starting, jumping off sides and stuff. That's the least I could do. I'm just glad that we could come out of here with a win.
1: Walk us through that play. How did you get so wide open?
3: Well, he came. We ran a little switch release vertical. He came to try to reroute me. I threw him by. I guess he went flying, fell, and was able to get it off the ground, stiff arm the last guy, and take it to the crib from there.
1: When you're running into the end zone, what are you thinking?
3: Thank God. Man. Like, the worst thing I could ever do is let my guys down. And so I was just glad that I was able to make it up for them.
1: Colton Joseph throws three interceptions, yet still has the moxie to come down and get you the game-winning touchdown. What does that say about your quarterback?
3: I mean, that's what we do, man. Like, we stay composed under pressure. That's what we've drilled the whole time since we've been here. We stay composed, we stay together, and we stay encouraging each other. And that's the result you get.
1: After a couple of tough years with Wisconsin, with the Badgers struggling record-wise, what can a win do like this for the program moving forward?
3: Let everybody know, man, like, the Badgers is back, man. Like, we here to play, and we not just gonna lay down. Like, we here to win, bro. Like, that's what it is. The Badgers are back, and we not laying down for nobody.
1: Congratulations.
3: Appreciate you.
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20: Thank you, Judson. An absolute stunner in State College, Pennsylvania. Number 13, Penn State goes down 24-20 against the Wisconsin Badgers. Wisconsin needed a big win. Luke Fickell, last two seasons, did not end up with a winning record. Now in year four as the head coach, they are 3-1. Penn State falls to 3-1. They get their first win at Beaver Stadium since 2003, Max Starks, and their first road win, period, in almost 2 years. They look like they were out of it all game, and a late 72-yard touchdown proves the difference for Wisconsin.
21: Yeah, Wisconsin never gave up, and their defense just kept chopping wood. They kept playing hard and really stymieing the Penn State offense. They never really got into a rhythm. You're talking about the success that they had and how they got to 20 points. Short field, pick six. Other than that, it was tough sledding. Had two field goals in there to get them to 20, but you didn't see Rocco Beck feel comfortable the entire day. And Colton Joseph was super aggressive. Then there was a lull. He was throwing interceptions. But when it came the big time moments, he was able to ID his big guys. He found Tyrell Henry. He found Jacob Harris. He found Darion Dupree. And those guys elevated them in the last two drives. And they just kept playing. And once again, you see the result. They absolutely shocked everybody in attendance at Happy Valley.
20: In the last 3 minutes and 31 seconds, Wisconsin scored two touchdowns. It went from a 20-10 game to a 24-20 final. The fourth quarter alone, Wisconsin put up 208 yards of total offense, and Penn State just 52, including some head-scratching drives, some head-scratching play calling from Penn State, where they had the ball with the lead, chose to throw it instead of run it, and that time that they could have wound off the clock might have made a difference. We'll never know.
21: We'll never know, and the timeout management was one of those things that was very precarious, especially when you're under 2 minutes, and they tried some different things. They tried the hook and ladder. Luckily, they got a penalty, and that moved them 15 additional yards, but they didn't take the timeout there and let some time tick off the clock to where you had the last second, last play, desperation Hail Mary, and it just didn't happen. And I have to say, you have to give kudos. This Wisconsin Badger defense played absolutely man ball at the end.
20: They were tremendous against Rocco Jocko Becht and the Penn State offense. Wisconsin's first win over Penn State since 2011, when they won the Big Ten championship, went to the Rose Bowl with a certain gentleman named Russell Wilson at quarterback. I don't know if this team is going to be that good, but they're going to feel like it for the next 24 hours after getting a 24-20 upset win over number 13 Penn State here in Happy Valley. For Max Starks, I'm Mike Cousins, right here on the exclusive home of the College Football Playoff, ESPN Radio and the ESPN app. Now let's go back to Judson Richards in the studio.
2: Mike, Max, well done. Thank you. All right, how about this? Number two in the country, Georgia Bulldogs hosting unranked Oklahoma. Bulldogs ran away with this one by the second quarter, including taking advantage of three costly first half OU turnovers.
4: High formation for the Sooners. Seven-man front for Georgia. Mateer going to fake and roll left. Being chased, he dropped the ball. It comes out of his hands. Georgia's got it on the run. It's Chris Gohl at the 50, the 45, the 40. Chris Gohl, 30, 25, 20, 15, 10, 5. Touchdown, Georgia.
7: Oh, who saw that coming? Nobody. How about them dogs, baby?
2: 85 yards, a fumble return for a TD. The call on the Georgia Bulldogs Sports Network. Georgia dominates 41-13 to remain perfect at 4-0. Seventh-ranked Ohio State Buckeyes hosting unranked Illinois. And in this one, there would be a passing trend.
11: Carson Hinsman snaps it to Julian Sand. He throws quickly. Left corner of the end zone. Smith got it for a score. Jeremiah Smith hauls it in on a 7-yard touchdown pass as he outfought defensive back Juice Clark for the football. That one deep down the right side. Jeremiah Smith, he gathers it in at the 25 of Illinois. Wiggles his way by a defender to the 10. Goes wide to the left again. And into the end zone goes Jeremiah Smith. A 72-yard scoring pass through the air and able to get into the end zone untouched to put Ohio State up by two scores. 13-0. And with a snap. Looking, throws quickly, right corner of the end zone, Jeremiah Smith in the air, grabs it for a score as Jeremiah Smith outfought the defender who was trying to get up there to grab the football, but it ends up in the hands of Jeremiah Smith. A trio of touchdown passes, Sand to Smith and Ohio State. Sand out of the shotgun. He's going to throw this one with pressure coming. Fires deep down the right side in the end zone. Smith got it for six. Jeremiah Smith, 26-yard TD pass through the air from Julian Sand. The fourth time those two have connected for a touchdown pass through the air, and that will increase Ohio State's lead to 34-13.
2: What a montage edit by our team. That was Paul Keels from Learfield on the call. Jeremiah Smith, you may have got the point. Tied an Ohio State record, four touchdown catches, also had career highs, 12 receptions, 217 yards. Seventh-ranked Buckeyes beat Illinois 42-19. All right, let's get to this. Top 20 matchup now. Number 12, USC hosting 20th-ranked Oregon Ducks. We go to the second quarter. Ducks trailing 7-3. Scary moment here.
15: Two receivers to the right. That's Moore and Stewart. Hampton alone to the left. Hill beside Dante. Back to throw. Steps up. Could run and will run all the way inside the 15. Hooks down. Oh, that's got to be a couple of flags.
23: It will be.
15: It is. Dante Moore is down on the field, and he is not moving. He got hit hard.
23: That is a quick way to get your rear end.
15: And now more ejected. Flags. More flags. The Oregon's team is out on the field.
23: Well, and he's celebrating. The USC player is celebrating out there.
15: Well, there are flags everywhere, and
23: Desmond Stevens, number 8, is the one who came in and delivered the hit and then got up and celebrated all over on the field.
2: Yeah, that was a scary, scary moment. Moore was carted off, also taken to a hospital. Reportedly does have movement in all of his extremities. So the game resumed. Backup quarterback Dylan Raiola, you may recognize that name from his time with Nebraska. He came in the fourth quarter, game tied at 27. He makes this throw.
15: It's a big third down.
23: Oregon's 50% on their third down conversions tonight, 5 for 10. This one a little bit longer.
15: Messiah Hampton out to the right, alone. Two receivers are left. Davison in the backfield. Four-man rush. Back to throw. Pump fake. One to go. Gump. He's got him in the end zone. Touchdown, Oregon. Jumping for the ball. DeCorian Moore with a grab.
2: 29-yard touchdown reception. Raiola goes 19 for 25 for 289 yards coming in that scenario. Two touchdowns, no INTs, and Oregon wins 41-27. Oregon head coach Dan Lanning on the Dante Moore hit.
12: you know, I didn't see any of that. And if that's the way somebody else was operating, it's really disappointing. But in that moment, for me, I challenged myself to focus on the moment and the things that I can control. Their team has absolutely nothing to do with what I have to do and what we have to do. So we try to have a singular focus. Our guys respect the game. I don't think you'd ever see that from our players. I don't think you'd ever see that from our coaches. And again, I don't think that's necessarily an indictment on Coach Riley, because I can't speak to what I didn't see. And I know he was quick to, you know, voice his concern, you know, for our players, so I appreciate that from him. But it's a disgusting play. You know, you don't want to see it happen. It's disappointing that it happened. I'm praying that our players healthy, and I'm praying that their player can learn from that situation, because it's not a moment you want to be a part of.
2: All right, let's hear from USC head coach Lincoln Riley on the Dante Moore injury and the takeaways of the game.
16: Well, first, I want to say hope Dante's okay. Never want to see that with any opponent. No matter how competitive the game is, you know, these are all people at the end of the day on both sides. So wish him a speedy recovery. Heavyweight battle out there, kind of like we anticipated that it would be. It's a hell of a game. Came down to a couple plays, like these two like games against with two really good teams typically come down to. And we made a few too many errors there in the end, especially when we got momentum, you know, there in the fourth quarter. And they gave them some more opportunities, and they did a good job capitalizing on them. It's a disappointed locker room. Guys fought their hearts out. But obviously, we've got to take this the right way, and that's going to be important for our locker room. We have a damn good football team in there. I know we do. Our locker room believes that. And we've got to take advantage of some of these opportunities, this opportunity to learn and grow. This is a lot of times how you get measured, especially in modern-day college football.
2: All right, that was USC's Lincoln Riley as Oregon takes care of business, beats USC 41-27. Unranked Wake Forest facing number 16 Louisville. Demon Deacons on the road, holding a 30-27 lead with 22 seconds left to play. Cardinals attempting a 57-yard field goal to try to win it.
17: Be a 57-yarder. We'll see. 57-58 from the left hash mark. To tie it. Snap. Spot. Kick is blocked. Wake Forest blocks the kick and scooped up the 50-yard line. Blocked with 15 seconds to go. And Wake Forest will snap it once and upset Louisville here in Louisville, Kentucky.
2: That's Stan Cotton from Learfield. Despite being a two-score underdog, the Demon Deacons went toe-to-toe with the Cardinals to upset a ranked foe on the road for the second straight year. Wake Forest wins 30-27. Coming up next, we have a WNBA preview for a couple of playoff matchups as the first round about to get started. Also, we'll have our top sound. That's next. 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
1: If you had to bet a latte, who gets moved first, Connor Hellebuck or Dylan Larkin?
8: Connor Hellebuck. And I think that's because Steve Yzerman is really entrenched. I know he's not the GM, but they don't have one yet. So my guess is he's still calling a lot of the shots. The way Dylan Larkin went about it and the way Steve Yzerman answered when he said, well, I'm in no rush to trade him. He's under obligation to the team. Whereas Hellebuck seems like there might have been this idea in the past where if they weren't going to be good, he was going to be moved on from. And I think them going out and signing Stuart Skinner when they did that early in free agency for the type of deal they did, they had an inkling something was going on. So they had already been kind of planning for it. And plus, every team needs a good goalie. And Connor Hellebuck's one of the top five goaltenders in the world. So teams are really going to be reaching hard for them. Whereas Dylan Larkin, the hard part is Detroit sees him as a number one center. But on a championship team, he's probably a second line center. So the discrepancy between what Detroit sees him as worth versus what other teams see him worth is probably pretty vast. Like that chasm's probably pretty big compared to where everyone knows Hellebuck's a top goalie. So that might also be part of it, but I'm going to guess Hellebuck.
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10: Here's a play fake. Dropping Lopez. Looks right. Lets it fly. Wide open is Hernandez. And he's ahead by four lengths to the 10. Five. Touchdown, Wake Forest. 77 yards. He got behind the secondary, and nobody was going to get to him.
0: Number four.
13: And as number 14, Tennessee looked to knock off top-ranked Texas, this Rolling Stone gathered no moss. Mike Keith from Learfield with the call.
19: Chimento from the end zone to punt it. Spiral that turns over. Moss Fields at the 43, up the middle to the 50, to the 45 to the 40, to the 35 to the 30, to the 25 to the 20, to the 50, to the 10, to the 5. There are no flags on the field. Quay Moss, touchdown, Tennessee!
0: Number three.
13: Pop quiz, how do you get your 52nd straight win versus an AP unranked team? Well, Georgia shows you how. The call on the Georgia Bulldogs Sports Network.
22: High formation for the Sooners. Seven-man front for Georgia. Mateer going to fake and roll left. Be a chase. He dropped the ball. It comes out of his hands. Georgia's got it on the run. It's Chris Cole at the 50, the 45, the 40. Chris Cole, 30, 25, 20, 15, 10, 5. Touchdown, Georgia.
7: Who saw that coming? Nobody. About them dogs, baby.
0: Number two.
13: And how about an upset by the unranked? Well, Wisconsin scored twice in the last 4 minutes to make a 13th-ranked Penn State an unhappy valley. The call on ESPN Radio.
24: Clock continues to run. 1:25. Joseph gets the snap. Four receivers out on routes. Looks to the near side. Throws over the middle. It's Harris wide open. Flag blown as he goes to the 30. Breaks a tackle. 20. 10. Touchdown, Wisconsin. 72 yards, and pending the penalty, the Badgers have the lead with 1:13 to go.
0: Number one.
13: And in the same stadium where Michigan was given the extra second in that win, the Iowa Hawkeyes took full advantage of having one more snap with two ticks left on the clock. Gary Dolphin from Learfield with the call.
30: Iowa down five, empty backfield. Here's the snap. Brown straight back, throws to the corner of the end zone. Caught! It's caught! Touchdown, Iowa! Touchdown! Touchdown, Iowa! The game is over. The Hawks have won it. Reese Vandersee caught the pass, backing into the end zone, and Brown delivered a beauty.
2: Chris, well done. Thank you. Now let's get to this. First round of the WNBA playoffs begins today on ABC. We've got two previews for you as the ESPN radio host Q Myers and Mia O'Brien on game night. Preview Indiana Fever and the Las Vegas Aces.
3: Of the seven other teams in the playoffs, the only team that the Indiana Fever have a winning record against this year are the Las Vegas Aces.
4: Of course they do.
3: Of course, comes on the heels of the crazy five-game semifinal series a year ago. No Caitlin Clark in that one. Kelsey Mitchell had to exit with an emergency injury in overtime, or emergency medical condition, I should say. I keep forgetting the name of it exactly, but she's obviously good to go now, even though she only had 10 points in that regular season finale, and Caitlin only had two, which is why I still have questions about this rotation, even after the FIBA World Cup break, even after game 40 of the season. You don't, though, Q, because you know the threat of Caitlin Clark, Kelsey Mitchell, or Aaliyah Boston, who Stephanie White says is healthy, dropping 40, is always real every single night.
4: And my thing with the Aces is that they just haven't, to me, had that step on the neck and finish a moment. They'll get up big, look like, okay, they're going to cruise in this one. Asia's cooking, Jackie's cooking, and then all of a sudden they'll go on a lull. And teams will get back in it. And I could tell you countless times throughout the course of the year that I just shook my head like, wait, hold on, how did that happen? You can't do that against a team that averaged 96 points per game this year. They score too much at the Indiana Fever. All of a sudden, they can get away with you really quickly.
2: And one more preview for you, the Lynx versus Liberty.
3: The Lynx, of course, once again, the best team in the regular season, the second straight year that they have had at least a share of the best record in the W. It's the seventh time they have clinched at least a share of the best record in the league. Of the six previous times that they finished atop the league standings, they made it to the finals five times, Q, but how many times did they win it? We know last year, Nafisa Collier's injury in the semifinals of the WNBA playoffs ultimately spelled doom for Cheryl Reeves' squad. I'm so fascinated by what Breanna Stewart did at the World Cup and if that can carry over into the WNBA playoffs. She looked great through the four games.
4: Amazing.
3: In the weird limbo between the World Cup. She comes back. The Liberty are just as Jekyll and Hyde as they've been all year long. She's still dropping 20 plus. She's dropping double doubles. But can the Liberty find another gear? They brought in Chris DeMarco from the Warriors because they believe that that would increase their offensive production.
2: All right, just a reminder, the Lynx and Liberty, that series will tip off at 2 o'clock Eastern time. And then the Fever and the Aces series, that series will tip off at 4 o'clock Eastern time. Just a reminder, much more to get to on the other side, including, as we reach the final day of the regular season, we'll get you caught up in everything happening in Major League Baseball. 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
9: 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Good morning, Dwight.
10: 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And listen.
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13: Let's go do it. 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
9: 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It is the last weekend of the regular season in Major League Baseball with plenty on the line and just another loaded Saturday around college football. We'll cover it all on this edition of SportsCenter All Night. But let's begin in Knoxville. Number 14, Tennessee, hosting the top-ranked Texas Longhorns. Now, the Volunteers just 2-16 all-time against AP number one opponents, including 14 straight losses. Third quarter we go. Volunteers trailing 10-3 and about to receive the punt.
14: Chimento from the end zone to punt it. Spiral that turns over. Moss Fields at the 43, up the middle to the 50, to the 45, to the 40, to the 35, to the 30, to the 25, to the 20, to the 50, to the 10, to the 5. There are no flags on the field. Quay Moss, touchdown, Tennessee!
9: That is Mike Keith from Learfield on the call. We now go to the fourth quarter. Longhorns in the red zone, up by a field goal.
15: Manning out of the pistol, Raleigh Brown lined up behind him on first and goal off the right hash mark at the Volunteer 4-yard line. And it's a handoff, Brown off right tackle to the goal line. Touchdown, Texas! Raleigh Brown takes it across for the score, and the Longhorns have their largest lead of the day.
9: That was Craig Way from Learfield, and they needed that score. In fact, there was a massive defensive performance in this game. Colin Simmons tied the program record with 5 sacks as Texas held off Tennessee 20-17. Here's Arch Manning after the game with ESPN's Holly Rowe.
16: Well, Arch is hugging a lot of guys on the other side right now, and I know this was a hard-fought win. This was dramatic down the stretch, but that long drive, you guys punch it in. You go over and you're hyping up your offensive line. How huge was that moment for you guys in this game?
17: It was fun. I thought they battled the whole time. Shout out to our defense. Colin Simmons, that's a real player right there.
16: He was terrific today. Your whole team was. But I know a lot of people think this is a special day for your family. You made your own history out on this field today. What was that like for you, Arch?
17: It's not about me. I didn't play very well, but our team played great. Defense played well. SEC Rowan, that's what it's all about.
16: You had some really nice words for that young quarterback, Faison Brandon, over there. What did you say to him?
17: I just said keep going. He's a great player. I wish him all the best.
16: All right. Thanks so much.
17: Thank you. Appreciate it.
9: Let's hear from winning head coach Steve Sarkisian, who joined Laura Rutledge on ABC.
18: Sark, that was pretty wild there toward the end. How would you describe the final moments of this win?
19: Exactly wild. I think that's a great way to describe it. Our defense played so good today. And then just kind of a little bit of chaotic there at the end. But it's great getting an SEC road win against a top 20 team in the country. I'll never apologize.

0: for that.
1: Yeah, absolutely. And what can you say about this team? It seems like in the biggest moments, they find a way to step up when it matters most.
0: Well, we're resilient. You know, we got to play better. That's what a season's for, to continue to try to improve. But I'm proud of these guys. You know, they battle, they compete.
1: All right, congrats.
0: Thanks, Laura.
2: Now, despite Texas Longhorns Colin Simmons' 5-sack performance, he did have one ugly moment, an unsportsmanlike penalty. We'll let the official explain what it looked like.
3: They back out, and they get home again. Brandon slammed down to the ground. Colin Simmons got him down for a second time. Watson contributed, and now a flag after the play. This may have been a taunting. Colin Simmons made the sack. The flag came out well after that.
4: Unsportsmanlike conduct. Defense, number one, is simulating using the restrooms. It's a 15-yard penalty from the succeeding spot. Automatic touchdown.
3: Well, like Kyle Wilson's description pretty much says it all.
5: Absolute idiotic move by Colin Simmons doing that. It's supposed to be one of the leaders of this defense.
2: Acting like he was using the restroom. Here's Simmons after the game on that celebration.
6: I also do want to say I apologize for the celebration. I was definitely in that mode, feeling myself. But, you know, it happens. Charges to the game.
7: Did anybody say anything on the sidelines after the penalty? Or what was the special?
6: Of course, of course. But next play mentality, we don't harp on that.
8: Let's move on to the game, guys.
9: For he didn't say anything to you about it, though?
6: Next play mentality, move on.
2: All right, next play mentality. Let's go to next game mentality. Fourth-ranked Ole Miss walking tall after last week's win atop LSU. Rebels meeting up with 21st-ranked Florida Gators in Gainesville. The all-time series between the schools deadlocked 13-13-1. Let's break that tie. Gators up by 10 in the third quarter, but Chambliss was hunting the end zone.
10: Here's the snap, taking a handoff, and Chambliss going to run left, gets to the 5, dives for the goal line. Is he in there? Let's see.
11: Yes, sir.
10: They have not indicated touchdown. Now they have. Touchdown, Ole Miss.
2: A 10-yard touchdown run by Trinidad, David Kellum from Learfield. But the Rebels within 3, and that would be as close as they came.
12: Second to go inside the 1 at the left hash. Power left. Ball the lone setback. Final under center. Quarterback sneak. Lunges through. Touchdown, Gators. Victory formation for the Gators. Jones takes the snap. Takes a knee. Gators win. 52-28. Down goes number 4. No hotty toddy tonight. It's a great day to be a Florida Gator.
2: As Sean Kelly from Learfield, Florida, routed Mississippi 52-28 to reach 4-0 for the first time since 2019. Gators head coach John Sumrall on ABC after the win.
13: Coach, at the start of this week, you were surprised to be a 3.5-point favorite. Your team goes and does that, a 24-point victory. What makes you most proud of this performance?
14: Just their belief, buy-in. We're still not at a finished product, but the guys are giving great effort, and they're trying to do what we ask of them. We still didn't play our best tonight.
13: As a former linebacker, do you think you could have stopped your 2 running backs tonight?
14: I don't think I would have had a chance. No way. Not a chance.
13: You said to this group that you didn't have a 5-year plan. You had a 5-month plan. Why did you believe this team was capable of winning now?
14: No, we got a 5-year plan, too. We came here to win championships, but there's no reason in the world that shouldn't be the expectation for what we do at the University of Florida every year. So why wait? We got a lot of good players. A lot of guys chose to stay, and I'm not real patient. You can ask my wife.
13: This program, this fan base has waited a long time for a moment like this. What does it mean to you to be the guy to help get it to them?
14: It's got very little to do with me. We got an unbelievable staff, great support staff. Players have been so much fun to coach. I just happen to be able to be the head coach here.
13: Congratulations on a great win.
14: Thank you. Go Gators.
2: All right, the Gators off to a 4-0 start. How about Lane Kiffin and his 10th-ranked LSU Tigers playing host to number 23, Texas A&M Aggies. Between these two, the home team had won 8 straight before Texas A&M's win last season. It was the Aggies' first win in Baton Rouge since 1994. Could they do it again? Second quarter, Tigers in control early.
15: In the gun is Levitt.
11: See who he snap it to. It is Levitt, and it's a play action pass over the top, wide open, making the catch, Harris. He's down to the 20, to the 10, and into the end zone, touchdown. 57 yards on 4th and 1. They drew the defense in, and they hit Harris for his second touchdown catch of the night.
2: Mark Kestisher on ESPN Radio. Kiffin and the Tigers were well on their way to victory even by the third quarter.
11: 37 seconds to play third quarter. LSU looking to build on a 28-6 lead. First and goal at the 2. Clark's going to run it, and he's into the end zone. Touchdown, his second touchdown. Landon Clark in relief of Sam Levitt has a couple of rushing touchdowns, and LSU has blown this one open 34-6 late in the third.
2: And that would be all the scoring for the rest of it. The final 35-6. LSU wins big. Lane Kiffin spoke with ESPN's Chris Budden after the win.
15: Lane, I know the injuries piled up, but even on one leg, Sam Levitt was able to move the football in the second half. What can you say about his performance today?
16: I joked with him. Maybe it was the best thing that happened to him, so he can't run around all the time. He set one of his feet and throw. But Sam did a great job. Really a defensive story today of 2 field goals. Great job. That's a good SEC win against a quality team. So really good rebound from obviously kind of the devastation last week of letting go of that game we felt we could have won. So it was good to come back and get a win.
15: How were you able to get your guys to turn the page off what you called the Super Bowl to be able to have the performance that they had today?
16: Yeah, it wasn't our Super Bowl. So it was a loss for us, and we got to the next game. And I'm proud of our guys. They lost significant players coming into this game. We did that were injured. And then to lose Witt in the game, both of our number sevens to be down and guys responded and made plays was good.
2: So a big, big win for LSU. Let's send it back to Baton Rouge with our crew that had the call. Here's Mark Kestisher and Kelly Stauffer.
11: Judson, thank you very much. Kelly, we knew how big this game was. The loser was going to have an 0-2 start to its SEC season. Both teams coming off a loss, LSU coming home, and a much-needed win for Lane Kiffin after the disappointment in Oxford last week.
17: Yeah, and Kesty, the interesting thing is you talk about your second loss. Well, the sky isn't falling because you have 2 losses, but it's when it's happened. We're still in September, and they still have the gauntlet of the rest of the SEC schedule. So you would assume you're not going unscathed the rest of the SEC schedule that we've talked about. So that's a tough one to swallow if you're Texas A&M.
11: LSU got nicked up last week. Tre'Davious Green, outstanding receiver, went down. Couple more injuries today. Whit Weeks, their outstanding linebacker, left in a boot. Sam Levitt was on one leg for much of the first half, relieved by Landon Clark. And so a little bit of injury the last couple of weeks that is of concern despite the win tonight.
17: Yeah, and they have McNeese State next week. So you can, I think, get away with resting some of those guys. But Deshaun Spears out for the year. You have Tre'Davious Green that's out indefinitely. Whit Weeks.
11: We'll see.
17: You used a word a few minutes ago before we went off the air in the game, attrition. That's what the season is. Because remember what's happening now is you don't have the depth that you once did. Remember those Alabama-Georgia teams like 10 years ago?
11: Stacking 5 stars?
17: 5 stars. You just roll out literally a second defensive line that are stacked with NFL players. Those days are over because those guys are all getting paid by somebody else now. So things have changed, and it's just a matter of what kind of injury you have, when it happens, and to who it happens. And right now, LSU has some problems.
11: Thought on Texas A&M, college football playoff team a year ago. Remember, they were 11-0 at one point. They've now lost 4 of their last 6, the last 2 last year, first-round exit in the CFP, and now 2 losses in a row, 0-2 in the SEC.
17: I don't think Marcel Reed is developing into the quarterback that they need. I love the kid, but the bottom line is I just don't think he's progressing the way that you have to play this game in this conference. And if you consider what's happening, they changed coordinators, they promoted within, and both sides of the ball doesn't seem to have an identity. I think Mike Elko is a fantastic coach, but they don't have leadership that's showing up on the defensive side. And number one leader on the offensive side is your quarterback that is really struggling currently.
11: Texas A&M was ranked number 9 in the country before last week's loss. They'll fall out of the rankings as number 10 LSU beats up A&M in Baton Rouge. Final score 35-6. For Kelly Stauffer, I'm Mark Kestisher, right here on the exclusive home of the College Football Playoff, ESPN Radio, and the ESPN. ESPN app. Let's go back to Judson Richards in the studio.
2: Mark Kelly, great job. Thank you. Hey, how about two top 20s out of the Big Ten squaring off in Ann Arbor? Number 18, Michigan, hosting number 17, Iowa. What a game this was. Hawkeyes holding a 14-13 advantage in the fourth quarter. Michigan is about to change that here.
18: Two receivers split wide right. One to the left is Andrew Marsh. Snap. Back to pass is Underwood. Steps up in the pocket. Now he's looking to run. Bails out of there to the right. He's got a receiver deep. It's J.J. Buchanan inside the 20. He's got it to the 10, to the 5, and he walks into the end zone. Touchdown, Wolverines, 49 yards to J.J. Buchanan. His second touchdown of the game, and Michigan leads 19-14.
2: All right, that's Doug Karsh from Learfield. Wolverines would fail the two-point conversion attempt, so 19-14 the score. Iowa trailing, just 2 seconds left on the clock. They have the ball. Final play of the game, Gary Dolphin from Learfield with the call.
19: Iowa down 5, empty backfield. Here's the snap. Brown straight back, throws to the corner of the end zone. Caught! It's caught! Touchdown, Iowa! Touchdown! Touchdown, Iowa! The game is over. The Hawks have won it. Reese Vandersee caught the pass, backing into the end zone. He ran to the front pylon on the far sideline, and Brown delivered a beauty.
2: The Hawkeyes improved to 4-0 after going 91 yards on that final drive, boosted by an unnecessary roughness penalty against Michigan on a third down at midfield. Hawkeyes beat a ranked Big Ten team on the road for the first time since 2015. Iowa quarterback Hank Brown on ESPN Radio's game night of what he saw on that final touchdown.
20: So obviously we're in empty formation and just taking my pre-snap picture of what we had. We were trying to get everybody in the end zone. And they were pressed on Reese. They had two safeties back there. And so I knew that from the pre-snap picture, Reese was my best option. The safety wasn't far enough over Reese to be able to make a play on that. Maybe he could have if we threw it over top. But as soon as I snapped the ball, I just peripheraled what that corner was doing. And he kind of bailed and was kind of soft on Reese. And so me and Reese were on the same page to be able to go back shoulder with it. And he made an incredible grab, got 2 feet in. And, you know, that just shows, Reese is somebody that I trust to make a play in the biggest moment.
2: What a throw. What a win by Iowa. A lot more college football coming up. Also, as we reach the final day of the regular season, we're getting a better idea of the wild card matchups in Major League Baseball. The details next. 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
1: Chatting with Nick Callender, offensive lineman with the Montreal Alouettes. Nick, I think we have to give a little bit of love here to the offensive line, which you are one of the leaders on it. I know you're standing next to Lestage as well, longtime CFL veteran on that left side. It's probably one of the groups that uses all the offensive linemen more than any other team, with six and seven with extra linemen out there. Like, how much pride in the entire group do you guys have?
3: A huge amount. I think, like you said, we're using six, seven guys every game. I mean, I don't know how many teams have O linemen getting as many reps across the board as we do. Donnie Ventrelli's out. Shout out Sage, Doc Satter for, you know, playing in positions, especially Donnie in the tight end that he's not exactly used to, but still performing at a high level. So we got to take pride in how we operate as a unit and do what we can.
1: Well, Donnie does have a touchdown, you know, is there a play for Donnie down the line?
3: Yeah, I don't know about a play, but I know if he finds himself into another touchdown, it'll be, I mean, he got fined pretty bad in our room for the first one, so I don't even want to think about a second touchdown.
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1: The call on AM 570 LA Sports. Dodgers win 5-3. Dodgers approved a 99-62. They'll have a bye along with the Brewers heading in the playoffs in the National League. Here's ESPN MLB insider Buster Olney on MLB on ESPN Radio on his confidence level on the Dodgers heading into the playoffs.
2: I feel a lot better about them than I did 2 weeks ago. It feels like as we've gone down the stretch, they've gotten answers. You know, guys have gotten hot, guys have gotten healthy, they're coming back. They do really remind me of those late 90 Yankee teams that I covered where, you know, they could look old, those teams, and they could look tired, and they might be mediocre in the regular season. Certainly, you look back at the 99 Yankees, 2000 Yankees, there were times when they struggled, and then it was like October was the time when the light bulb came on, and that experience became a weapon and became something that you know, was useful for them. And I think that's how other players, you know, folks with other players with other teams view the Dodgers, that they're going to be really difficult to beat once you get to October because you're going to have to overcome all the experience they've accumulated.
1: All right, let's get to Detroit now. It was one of those moments that felt solely unique to the game of baseball. Justin Verlander making his final career start in his 21st season. Verlander allowed 2 runs, 5 hits in 5 1/3 innings, 1 walk, 6 strikeouts in his 91-pitch outing. And it was a special visitor that came to the mound for his final exit.
3: And here comes A.J. Hinch. And that'll be it for Justin Verlander. Look at this, Dan. Look who's going to get the ball from Justin Verlander and giving Daddy a big hug on the mound.
4: Oh, my goodness.
3: What a moment.
4: If that doesn't bring tears to your eyes, I don't know what will.
3: Embracing a 7-year-old daughter on the mound, Justin Verlander. A big hug from A.J. Hinch, his skipper. Truly an incredible career for Justin Verlander. Its feet here at Comerica Park. Justin Verlander will leave the mound for the final time in his Hall of Fame career. What a scene this is at Comerica Park.
1: The call 97.1, the ticket. Amazing stuff. Tigers win, by the way, 4-3. All right, let's get to the battle in the AL Central. White Sox began the day a game back of the Tigers. White Sox hosting the Rockies in the ninth. Colorado already holding a 6-3 advantage. Hunter Goodman with 2 runners on.
5: Will swing and drive it to left, to the warning track, to the wall, leaping in. Tanachi can't get it. Touch him all time. The capper, number 41, with 2 aboard. Hunter Goodman makes it 9-3 Rockies.
1: They call an 850 KOA. Sox lose 9-6. So with the White Sox loss, if the Guardians take care of business against the Royals, a division and a first-round bye is all theirs. In Kansas City we go. Guardians up 6-3 in the seventh with more to add.
6: Rocchio swings and hits it high in the air, deep to left field. Down towards the corner, going back is Collins. He looks up and it's gone. Number 14 on the year for Brian Rocchio, as he puts it just inside the foul pole down the left field line, and it's 7-3 Cleveland in the seventh.
1: The call on ESPN Radio, and Rocchio kept adding in the ninth.
6: Rocchio launches one deep to right. Caglione back, and it's out of here. Brian Rocchio homers from both sides of the plate, and it's 9-5 Cleveland in the ninth.
1: It's Cleveland's seventh division crown in the past 11 seasons with that win. Again, they win 9-5, their third in a row. But the White Sox, they are officially in as a wild card team as well. Again, the Guardians are your champions of the AL Central. Up next, a health scare for the Oregon Ducks. We'll cover it. That's coming up on ESPN Radio.
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19: Chatting with Tyrese Beverett, linebacker with the Montreal Alouettes. When it comes to Jason Moss, how involved as a team leader is he to make sure that everybody's on one page? It feels that way.
20: Definitely, man. He's involved everywhere throughout the team. He treats us all like one. Like I said, we know he's an offensive type of coach, but lately he's been spending a lot more time with the defense. He knows our plays. He knows the in and outs of the defense. We definitely have a major respect for Coach Moss here, and it's without him even demanding anything, man. It's just natural.
19: You happy he got that extension?
20: Sure, man. He deserves it. He deserves it. What he have built here in the last few years, he's definitely the guy for the job.
19: And on the other side of the field, everybody speaks about how at practice, you know, or at games, Davis Alexander loves to talk, loves to chirp, loves to give it to the opposition. And everybody says he does that at practice. You like that he talks a lot?
20: Yeah, I love it, actually, honestly, because that's what I did throughout my career. And for him to just be that confident in himself, you know, the preparation he put in, the work he put in when nobody's watching, and for him to come out and just have the success he's been having, I think he deserves the right to talk, you know?
19: Well, Tyrese, you know this. When you talk a lot, it's a lot easier when you win more games than you lose, too, right?
20: Yeah, but you know, you can't change yourself. When you lose, you got to be the same person as you when you win.
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22: So now with Max Verstappen being committed to Red Bull through 2030, Jeff, with where Red Bull is right now, what do you think is that convinced him that staying was the right move in the end?
23: That's a really good question. I mean, I was kind of hoping that he would go somewhere else and do something interesting that would kind of shake up the grid, but that's not what's happening. So, I mean, he's got to be happy about where Red Bull is going and how it's progressing this year. I think he's going with familiarity. Like you look at Lewis Hamilton going to Ferrari. You have to kind of really fit in with the team. You have to find your feet with the team, and it takes a while to do that. So changing teams may not be the best thing for him right at the moment. He knows everybody at Red Bull. They know how he works. They also dedicate, you know, pretty much everything to him. So he's going to be the number one driver, and he's going to get all the best equipment. The car is going to be designed the way he wants it, and he may not have gotten that in another team. So, I mean, he's sitting pretty where he is. It's just a matter that Red Bull really has to step it up and give him a car that he can win another title driving.
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1: .41-27. We'll have more on Dante Moore in just a moment. Big bounce back from number 10 LSU as they stomp number 23 Texas A&M 35-6. And the best team in the country survives 14th ranked Tennessee Vols.
0: Tennessee lines up. Shotgun snap. Back. Brandon scrambles to the right side. Wilkes heaves it downfield to the end zone. And it is tipped away. Game is over. Jelani McDonald knocks the ball out of the back of the end zone. The Longhorns survive. Texas wins the game. Final score, Texas 20, Tennessee 17.
1: That's Greg Way from Learfield on the call. Longhorns head coach Steve Sarkisian on improving to 4-0.
12: You know, we're 4-0. We're 1-0 in conference play. We got a lot of football left to play. We got to bye, and then we got to go 8 straight weeks, you know. So I think a couple things, there's going to be things that we come back as a staff that we know we want to get better at and improve upon. I do think we need to get healthy. You know, we were a little banged up coming out of the game, you know, and I think they were banged up too. I think that 8 guys get carted off. So I'm not sure who wrote the article today and what coach said we weren't a physical football team may want to write another article.
1: All right, so Texas wins. Let's start rolling through a lot of other great games that happened on Saturday. We have a top 15 upset to tell you about. 13th-ranked Penn State hosting unranked Wisconsin. Nittany Lions mount a 17-0 lead, but Wisconsin starts battling back.
16: On second down, he runs to the left. Schweideman blocks in front at the 5, and he carries a defender into the end zone. The Wisconsin Badgers, with a crowd-silencing touchdown, are on the board here in Happy Valley. 1:18 to go, second quarter, and it's Penn State 17 and Wisconsin 6. Jeremiah Cooper met Joseph at the goal line, but his arrival was a second too late.
1: The call on ESPN Radio. We move to the fourth quarter now. Can the Badgers take the lead?
16: Clock continues to run. 1:25. Joseph gets the snap. 4 receivers out on routes. Looks to the near side. Throws over the middle. It's Harris wide open. Flag blown as he goes to the 30. Breaks the tackle. 20. 10. Touchdown, Wisconsin. 72 yards. And pending the penalty, the Badgers have the lead with 1:13 to go.
1: And they do hold on. Badgers' first win in Happy Valley since 2003. Wisconsin scores twice in the last 4 minutes to beat Penn State 24-20. Jacob Harris with a game-winning touchdown reception. Joined ESPN Radio's Mike Peasley.
18: Jacob Harris, you get the game-winning touchdown. What are the emotions you're feeling right now?
24: Man, at that point, that's the least I could do for my guys. I gotta stay disciplined. I'm out there false starting, jumping off sides and stuff. That's the least I could do. I'm just glad that we could come out of here with a win.
18: Walk us through that play. How did you get so wide open?
24: Well, he came. We ran a little switch release vertical. He came to try to reroute me. I threw him by. I guess he went flying, fell, and was able to get it off the ground, stiff arm the last guy, and take it to the crib from there.
18: When you're running into the end zone, what are you thinking?
24: Thank God. Man. Like, the worst thing I could ever do is let my guys down. And so I was just glad that I was able to make it up for them.
18: Colton Joseph throws 3 interceptions, yet still has the moxie to come down and get you the game-winning touchdown. What does that say about your quarterback?
24: I mean, that's what we do, man. Like, we stay composed under pressure. That's what we've drilled the whole time since we've been here. We stay composed, we stay together, and we stay encouraging each other. And that's the result you get.
18: After a couple of tough years with Wisconsin, with the Badgers struggling record-wise, what can a win do like this for the program moving forward?
24: Let everybody know, man, like, the Badgers is back, man. Like, we're here to play. And we're not just going to lay down. Like, we're here to win, bro. Like, that's what it is. The Badgers are back, and we're not laying down for nobody.
18: Congratulations.
24: Appreciate you.
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16: Thank you, Judson. An absolute stunner in State College, Pennsylvania. Number 13, Penn State goes down 24-20 against the Wisconsin Badgers. Wisconsin needed a big win. Luke Fickell, last 2 seasons, did not end up with a winning record. Now in year 4 as the head coach, they are 3-1. Penn State falls to 3-1. They get their first win at Beaver Stadium since 2003, Max Starks, and their first road win, period, in almost 2 years. They looked like they were out of it all game, and a late 72-yard touchdown proves the difference for Wisconsin.
25: Yeah, Wisconsin never gave up, and their defense just kept chopping wood. They kept playing hard and really stymieing the Penn State offense. They never really got into a rhythm. You're talking about the success that they had and how they got to 20 points. Short field, pick 6. Other than that, It was tough sledding. Had two field goals in there to get them to 20, but you didn't see Rocco Beck feel comfortable the entire day. And Colton Joseph was super aggressive. Then there was a lull. He was throwing interceptions. But when it came the big-time moments, he was able to ID his big guys. He found Tyrell Henry. He found Jacob Harris. He found Darion Dupree. And those guys elevated them in the last two drives, and they just kept playing. And once again, you see the result. They absolutely shocked everybody in attendance at Happy Valley.
16: In the last 3 minutes and 31 seconds, Wisconsin scored two touchdowns. It went from a 20-10 game to a 24-20 final. The fourth quarter alone, Wisconsin put up 208 yards of total offense, and Penn State just 52, including some head-scratching drives, some head-scratching play calling from Penn State, where they had the ball with the lead, chose to throw it instead of run it, and that time that they could have wound off the clock might have made a difference. We'll never know.
25: We'll never know, and the timeout management was one of those things that was very precarious, especially when you're under 2 minutes, and they tried some different things. They tried the hook and ladder. Luckily, they got a penalty, and that moved them 15 additional yards, but they didn't take the timeout there and let some time tick off the clock to where you had the last second, last play, desperation Hail Mary, and it just didn't happen. And I have to say, you have to give kudos. This Wisconsin Badger defense played absolutely man ball at the end.
16: They were tremendous against Rocco Becht and the Penn State offense. Wisconsin's first win over Penn State since 2011, when they won the Big Ten championship, went to the Rose Bowl with a certain gentleman named Russell Wilson at quarterback. I don't know if this team is going to be that good, but they're going to feel like it for the next 24 hours after getting a 24-20 upset win over number 13 Penn State here in Happy Valley. For Max Starks, I'm Mike Cousins, right here on the exclusive home of the College Football Playoff, ESPN Radio and the ESPN app. Now let's go back to Judson Richards in the studio.
1: Mike, Max, well done. Thank you. All right, how about this? Number two in the country, Georgia Bulldogs hosting unranked Oklahoma. Bulldogs ran away with this one by the second quarter, including taking advantage of three costly first half OU turnovers.
2: High formation for the Sooners. Seven-man front for Georgia. Mateer gonna fake and roll left. Being chased, he dropped the ball. It comes out of his hands. Georgia's got it on the run. It's Chris Cole at the 50, the 45, the 40. Chris Cole 30, 25, 20, 15, 10, 5. Touchdown, Georgia.
3: Who saw that coming? Nobody. How about them dogs, baby?
1: 85 yards, a fumble return for a TD. The call on the Georgia Bulldog Sports Network. Georgia dominates 41-13 to remain perfect at 4-0. Seventh-ranked Ohio State Buckeyes hosting unranked Illinois. And in this one, there would be a passing trend.
4: Carson Hinsman snaps it to Julian Sand. He throws quickly. Left corner of the end zone. Smith got it for a score. Jeremiah Smith hauls it in on a 7-yard touchdown pass as he outfought defensive back Juice Clark for the football. That one deep down the right side. Jeremiah Smith, he gathers it in at the 25 of Illinois. Wiggles his way by a defender to the 10. Goes wide to the left again. And into the end zone goes Jeremiah Smith. A 72-yard scoring pass through the air. And able to get into the end zone untouched to put Ohio State up by two scores. 13-0. And with a snap. Looking, throws quickly, right corner of the end zone, Jeremiah Smith in the air, grabs it for a score as Jeremiah Smith outfought the defender who was trying to get up there to grab the football, but it ends up in the hands of Jeremiah Smith, a trio of touchdown passes, Sand to Smith and Ohio State, Sand out of the shotgun, he's going to throw this one with pressure coming, fires deep down the right side in the end zone, Smith got it for six, Jeremiah Smith, 26-yard TD pass through the air from Julian Sand, the fourth time those two have connected for a touchdown pass through the air, and that will increase Ohio State's lead to 34-13.
1: What a montage edit by our team. That was Paul Keels from Learfield on the call. Jeremiah Smith, you may have got the point. Tied an Ohio State record, four touchdown catches, also had career highs, 12 receptions, 217 yards, seventh-ranked Buckeyes beat Illinois 42-19. All right, let's get to this. Top 20 matchup now. Number 12, USC hosting 20th-ranked Oregon Ducks. We go to the second quarter. Ducks trailing 7-3. Scary moment here.
5: Two receivers to the right. That's Moore and Stewart. Hampton alone to the left. Hill beside Dante. Back to throw. Steps up. Could run and will run all the way inside the 15. Hooks down. Whoa. That's got to be a couple of flags.
6: It will be.
5: It is. Dante Moore is down on the field, and he is not moving. He got hit hard.
7: That is a quick way to get your rear end.
5: And now more ejected. Flags. More flags. The Oregon's team is out on the field.
7: Well, and he's celebrating. The USC player is celebrating out there.
5: Well, there are flags everywhere, and
7: Desmond Stevens, number 8, is the one who came in and delivered the hit and then got up and celebrated all over on the field.
1: Yeah, that was a scary, scary moment. Moore was carted off, also taken to a hospital. Reportedly does have movement in all of his extremities. So the game resumed. Backup quarterback Dylan Raiola, you may recognize that name from his time with Nebraska. He came in the fourth quarter, game tied at 27. He makes this throw.
5: It's a big third down.
7: Oregon's 50% on their third down conversions tonight. 5 for 10. This one a little bit longer.
5: Messiah Hampton out to the right, alone. Two receivers are left. Davison in the backfield. Four-man rush. Back to throw. Pump fake. One to go Gump. He's got him in the end zone. Touchdown, Oregon. Jumping for the ball. DeCorian Moore with a grab.
1: 29-yard touchdown reception. Raiola goes 19 for 25 for 289 yards coming in that scenario. Two touchdowns, no INTs, and Oregon wins 41-27. Oregon head coach Dan Lanning on the Dante Moore hit.
8: You know, I didn't see any of that. And if that's the way somebody else was operating, it's really disappointing. But in that moment, for me, I challenged myself to focus on the moment and the things that I can control. Their team has absolutely nothing to do with what I have to do and what we have to do. So we try to have a singular focus. Our guys respect the game. I don't think you'd ever see that from our players. I don't think you'd ever see that from our coaches. Again, I don't think that's necessarily an indictment on Coach Riley, because I can't speak to what I didn't see. And I know he was quick to voice his concern for our players, so I appreciate that from him. But it's a disgusting play. You don't want to see it happen. It's disappointing that it happened. I'm praying that our players healthy, and I'm praying that their player can learn from that situation, because it's not a moment for me to be a part of.
1: All right, let's hear from USC head coach Lincoln Riley on the Dante Moore injury and the takeaways of the game.
9: First, I want to say hope Dante's okay. Never want to see that with any opponent. No matter how competitive the game is, these are all people at the end of the day on both sides. So wish him a speedy recovery. Heavyweight battle out there, kind of like we anticipated that it would be. It's a hell of a game. Came down to a couple plays, like these two like games against with two really good teams typically come down to. And we made a few too many errors there in the end, especially when we got momentum, there in the fourth quarter. And they gave them some more opportunities, and they did a good job capitalizing on them. It's a disappointed locker room. Guys fought their hearts out. But obviously, we've got to take this the right way, and that's going to be important for our locker room. We have a damn good football team in there. I know we do. Our locker room believes that. And we've got to take advantage of some of these opportunities, this opportunity to learn and grow. This is a lot of times how you get measured, especially modern-day college football.
1: All right, that was USC's Lincoln Riley as Oregon takes care of business, beats USC 41-27. Unranked Wake Forest facing number 16 Louisville. Demon Deacons on the road, holding a 30-27 lead with 22 seconds left to play. Cardinals attempting a 57-yard field goal to try to win it.
7: Be a 57-yarder. We'll see. 57-58 from the left hash mark. To tie it. Snap. Spot. Kick is blocked. Wake Forest blocks the kick and scooped up the 50-yard line. Blocked with 15 seconds to go. And Wake Forest will snap it once and upset Louisville here in Louisville, Kentucky.
1: That's Stan Cotton from Learfield. Despite being a two-score underdog, the Demon Deacons went toe-to-toe with the Cardinals to upset a ranked foe on the road for the second straight year. Wake Forest wins 30-27. Coming up next, we have a WNBA preview for a couple of playoff matchups as the first round about to get started. Also, we'll have our top sound. That's next. 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
35: Simon Slick is Sean Campbell in conversation with Anthony Calvillo. Can you just maybe, like, from your eye, something that Davis Alexander does at such a high level that maybe us, the fans, we don't get it, we can't really appreciate what he does at a high level?
20: I think that the biggest challenge every athlete has is being consistent. And Davis has been taking that to heart. We've been together now for 5 years. I think the thing that he's doing right now is he's being consistent, but he's playing consistently at this high level that you normally don't see from a younger quarterback.
19: So you've picked up the play calling duties this season. How easy is it to be on the same page with Davis when you're making these play calls?
20: Well, it all starts during the prep week, right? So when we create the game plan, the next day, Davis is in here at 6 o'clock with the other quarterbacks, and we are going through the film, and we're explaining to him, listen, this is why we put this play in. This is who we're trying to attack. But once you start playing, defensive coordinators are starting to see what your strengths and what your potential weaknesses is. When a defense plays something that we did not anticipate, that means that they got a lot of respect for what Davis is doing to challenge him to see if he could adjust. And he does a great job of adjusting as the game goes along.
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44: Here's a play fake, dropping Lopez. Looks right, lets it fly. Wide open is Hernandez, and he's ahead by four lengths to the 10. Five, touchdown, Wake Forest. 77 yards. He got behind the secondary, and nobody was going to get to him.
34: Number four.
43: And as number 14 Tennessee looked to knock off top-ranked Texas, this Rolling Stone gathered no moss. Mike Keith from Learfield with the call.
45: Chimento from the end zone to punt it.
0: Spiral that turns over. Moss Fields at the 43. Up the middle to 50. To the 45 to the 40. To the 35 to the 30. To the 25 to the 20. To the 15. To the 10. To the 5. There are no flags on the field. Quay Moss. Touchdown, Tennessee!
1: Number 3.
43: Pop quiz. How do you get your 52nd straight win versus an AP unranked team? Well, Georgia shows you how. The call on the Georgia Bulldogs Sports Network.
2: High formation for the Sooners. Seven-man front for Georgia. Mateer going to fake and roll left. Be a chase. He dropped the ball. It comes out of his hands. Georgia's got it on the run. It's Chris Cole at the 50, the 45, the 40. Chris Cole 30, 25, 20, 15, 10. Touchdown, Georgia!
3: Who saw that coming? Nobody. How about them dogs, baby?
1: Number 2.
43: And how about an upset by the unranked? Well, Wisconsin scored twice in the last 4 minutes to make a 13th-ranked Penn State an unhappy valley. The call on ESPN Radio.
4: Clock continues to run. 1:25. Joseph gets the snap. Four receivers out on routes. Looks to the near side. Throws her to the middle. It's Harris wide open. Flag blown as he goes to the 30. Breaks the tackle. 20. 10. Touchdown, Wisconsin. 72 yards. And pending the penalty, the Badgers have the lead with 1:13 to go.
1: Number 1.
43: And in the same stadium where Michigan was given the extra second in that win, the Iowa Hawkeyes took full advantage of having one more snap with two ticks left on the clock. Gary Dolphin from Learfield with the call.
3: Iowa down 5, empty backfield. Here's the snap. Brown straight back. Throws to the corner of the end zone. Caught! It's caught! Touchdown, Iowa! Touchdown! Touchdown, Iowa! The game is over. The Hawks have won it. Reese Vandersee caught the pass, backing into the end zone, and Brown delivered a beauty.
5: Chris, well done. Thank you. Now let's get to this. First round of the WNBA playoffs begins today on ABC. We've got two previews for you as the ESPN radio host Q Myers and Mia O'Brien on game night. Preview Indiana Fever and the Las Vegas Aces.
6: Of the seven other teams in the playoffs, the only team that the Indiana Fever have a winning record against this year are the Las Vegas Aces.
7: Of course they do.
6: Of course, comes on the heels of the crazy five-game semifinal series a year ago. Mm-hmm. No Caitlin Clark in that one. Kelsey Mitchell had to exit with an emergency injury in overtime, or emergency medical condition, I should say. I keep forgetting the name of it exactly, but she's obviously good to go now, even though she only had 10 points in that regular season finale, and Caitlin only had two, which is why I still have questions about this rotation, even after the FIBA World Cup break, even after Game 40 of the season. You don't, though, Q, because you know the threat of Caitlin Clark, Kelsey Mitchell, or Aaliyah Boston, who Stephanie White says is healthy, dropping 40, is always real every single night.
7: And my thing with the Aces is that they just haven't, to me, had that step on the neck and finish a moment. They'll get up big, look like, okay, they're going to cruise in this one. Asia's cooking, Jackie's cooking, and then all of a sudden they'll go on a lull. And teams will get back in it. And I could tell you countless times throughout the course of the year that I just shook my head like, wait, hold on, how did that happen? You can't do that against a team that averaged 96 points per game this year. They score too much at the Indiana Fever. All of a sudden, they can get away with you really quickly.
5: And one more preview for you, the Lynx versus Liberty.
6: The Lynx, of course, once again, the best team in the regular season, the second straight year that they have had at least a share of the best record in the W. It's the seventh time they have clinched at least a share of the best record in the league. Of the six previous times that they finished atop the league standings, they made it to the finals 5 times, Q, but how many times did they win it? We know last year, Nafisa Collier's injury in the semifinals of the WNBA playoffs ultimately spelled doom for Cheryl Reeves' squad. I'm so fascinated by what Breanna Stewart did at the World Cup and if that can carry over into the WNBA playoffs. She looked great through the 4 games.
7: Amazing.
6: In the weird limbo between the World Cup. She comes back. The Liberty are just as Jekyll and Hyde as they've been all year long. She's still dropping 20 plus. She's dropping double doubles. But can the Liberty find another gear? They brought in Chris DeMarco from the Warriors because they believe that that would increase their offensive production.
5: All right, just a reminder, the Lynx and Liberty, that series will tip off at 2 o'clock Eastern time. And then the Fever and the Aces series, that series will tip off at 4 o'clock Eastern time. Just a reminder, much more to get to on the other side, including As we reach the final day of the regular season, we'll get you caught up in everything happening in Major League Baseball. 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
23: Okay. 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That's it.
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0: an absolute idiotic move by Colin Simmons doing that. It's supposed to be one of the leaders of this defense.
1: Acting like he was using the restroom. Here's Simmons after the game on that celebration.
2: I also do want to say I apologize for the celebration. I was definitely in that mode, feeling myself. But, you know, it happens. Charges to the game.
3: Did anybody say anything on the sidelines after the penalty, or what was the special?
2: Of course. But next play mentality. We don't harp on that.
4: Let's move on to the game, guys.
5: Sarkisian, say anything to you about it, though?
2: Next play mentality. Move on.
1: All right, next play mentality. Let's go to next game mentality. Fourth-ranked Ole Miss walking tall after last week's win atop LSU. Rebels meeting up with 21st-ranked Florida Gators in Gainesville. The all-time series between the schools deadlocked 13-13-1. Let's break that tie. Gators up by 10 in the third quarter, but Chambliss was hunting the end zone.
6: Here's the snap. They're going to hand off, and Chambliss going to run left. Gets to the five, dives for the goal line. Is he in there? Let's see.
7: Yes, sir.
6: They have not indicated touchdown. Now they have touchdown, Ole Miss.
1: A 10-yard touchdown run by Trinidad, David Kellum from Learfield. But the Rebels within three, and that would be as close as they came.
8: Second and goal inside the one at the left hash. Power left. Ball the lone setback. Final under center. Quarterback sneak. Lunges through. Touchdown, Gators. Victory formation for the Gators. Jones takes the snap. Takes a knee. Gators win. 52-28. Down goes number four. No hottie totty tonight. It's a great day to be a Florida Gator.
1: As Sean Kelly from Learfield, Florida, routed Mississippi 52-28 to reach 4-0 for the first time since 2019. Gators head coach John Sumrall on ABC after the win.
9: Coach, at the start of this week, you were surprised to be a 3.5-point favorite. Your team goes and does that, a 24-point victory. What makes you most proud of this performance?
10: Just their belief, buy-in. We're still not at a finished product, but the guys are giving great effort, and they're trying to do what we ask of them. We still didn't play our best tonight.
9: As a former linebacker, do you think you could have stopped your two running backs tonight?
10: I don't think I would have had a chance. No way. Not a chance.
9: You said to this group that you didn't have a five-year plan. You had a five-month plan. Why did you believe this team was capable of winning now?
10: No, we got a five-year plan, too. Like, we came here to win championships, but there's no reason in the world that shouldn't be the expectation for what we do at the University of Florida every year. So why wait? We got a lot of good players. A lot of guys chose to stay, and I'm not real patient. You can ask my wife.
9: This program, this fan base has waited a long time for a moment like this. What does it mean to you to be the guy to help get it to them?
10: It's got very little to do with me. We got an unbelievable staff, great support staff. Players have been so much fun to coach. I just happen to be able to be the head coach here.
9: Congratulations on a great win.
10: Thank you. Go Gators.
1: All right, the Gators off to a 4-0 start. How about Lane Kiffin and his 10th-ranked LSU Tigers playing host to number 23, Texas A&M Aggies. Between these two, the home team had won 8 straight before Texas A&M's win last season. It was the Aggies' first win in Baton Rouge since 1994. Could they do it again? Second quarter, Tigers in control early.
11: In the gun is Levitt. See, we snap it to. It is Levitt, and it's a play-action pass over the top, wide open, making the catch, Harris. He's down to the 20, to the 10, and into the end zone, touchdown. 57 yards on 4th-and-1. They drew the defense in, and they hit Harris for his second touchdown catch of the night.
1: Mark Kestisher on ESPN Radio. Kiffin and the Tigers were well on their way to victory even by the third quarter.
11: 37 seconds to play third quarter. LSU looking to build on a 28-6 lead. First and goal at the 2. Clark's going to run it, and he's into the end zone. Touchdown, his second touchdown. Landon Clark in relief of Sam Levitt has a couple of rushing touchdowns, and LSU has blown this one open 34-6 late in the third.
1: And that would be all the scoring for the rest of it. The final 35-6. LSU wins big. Lane Kiffin spoke with ESPN's Chris Budden after the win.
9: Lane, I know
7: the injuries piled up, but even on one leg, Sam Levitt was able to move the football in the second half. What can you say about his performance today?
12: Yeah, I joked with him. Maybe it was the best thing that happened to him, so he can't run around all the time. He set one of his feet and throw. But Sam did a great job. Really a defensive story today of two field goals. Great job. That's a good SEC win against a quality team. So really good rebound from obviously kind of the devastation last week of letting go of that game we felt we could have won. So it was good to come back and get a win.
7: How were you able to get your guys to turn the page off what you called the Super Bowl to be able to have the performance that they had today?
12: Yeah, it wasn't our Super Bowl. So it was a loss for us, and we got to the next game. And I'm proud of our guys. They lost significant players coming into this game. We did that were injured. And then to lose Witt in the game, both of our number sevens to be down, and guys responded and made plays was good.
1: So a big, big win for LSU. Let's send it back to Baton Rouge with our crew that had the call. Here's Mark Kestisher and Kelly Stauffer.
11: Judson, thank you very much. Kelly, we knew how big this game was. The loser was going to have an 0-2 start to its SEC season. Both teams coming off a loss, LSU coming home, and a much-needed win for Lane Kiffin after the disappointment in Oxford last week.
13: Yeah, and Kesty, the interesting thing is you talk about your second loss. Well, the sky isn't falling because you have two losses, but it's when it's happened. We're still in September, and they still have the gauntlet of the rest of the SEC schedule. So you would assume you're not going unscathed the rest of the SEC schedule that we've talked about. So that's a tough one to swallow if you're Texas A&M.
11: LSU got nicked up last week. Tre'Davious Green, outstanding receiver, went down. Couple more injuries today. Whit Weeks, their outstanding linebacker, left in a boot. Sam Levitt was on one leg for much of the first half, relieved by Landon Clark. And so a little bit of injury the last couple of weeks that is of concern despite the win tonight.
13: Yeah, they have McNeese State next week. So you can, I think, get away with resting some of those guys. But Deshaun Spears out for the year. You have Tre'Davious Green that's out indefinitely. Whit Weeks.
11: We'll see.
13: You used a word a few minutes ago before we went off the air in the game, attrition. That's what the season is. Because remember what's happening now is you don't have the depth that you once did. Remember those Alabama-Georgia teams like 10 years ago?
11: Stacking five stars?
13: Five stars. You just roll out literally a second defensive line that are stacked with NFL players. Those days are over because those guys are all getting paid by somebody else now. So things have changed, and it's just a matter of what kind of injury you have, when it happens, and to who it happens. And right now, LSU has some problems.
11: Thought on Texas A&M, college football playoff team a year ago. Remember, they were 11-0 at one point. They've now lost four of their last six, the last two last year, first-round exit in the CFP, and now two losses in a row, 0-2 in the SEC.
13: I don't think Marcel Reed is developing into the quarterback that they need. I love the kid, but the bottom line is I just don't think he's progressing the way that you have to play this game in this conference. And if you consider what's happening, they changed coordinators, they promoted within, and both sides of the ball doesn't seem to have an identity. I think Mike Elko is a fantastic coach, but they don't have leadership that's showing up on the defensive side. And number one leader on the offensive side is your quarterback that is really struggling currently.
11: Texas A&M was ranked number 9 in the country before last week's loss. They'll fall out of the rankings as number 10 LSU beats up A&M in Baton Rouge. Final score 35-6. For Kelly Stauffer, I'm Mark Kestisher, right here on the exclusive home of the college football playoff, ESPN Radio and the ESPN app. Let's go back to Judson Richards in the studio.
1: Mark, Kelly, great job. Thank you. Hey, how about two top 20s out of the Big Ten squaring off in Ann Arbor? Number 18, Michigan, hosting number 17, Iowa. What a game this was. Hawkeyes holding a 14-13 advantage in the fourth quarter. Michigan is about to change that here.
14: Two receivers split wide right. One to the left is Andrew Marsh. Snap. Back to pass is Underwood. Steps up in the pocket. Now he's looking to run. Bails out of there to the right. He's got a receiver deep. It's J.J. Buchanan inside the 20. He's got it to the 10, to the 5, and he walks into the end zone. Touchdown, Wolverines, 49 yards to J.J. Buchanan. His second touchdown of the game, and Michigan leads 19-14.
1: All right, that's Doug Karsh from Learfield. Wolverines would fail the two-point conversion attempt, so 19-14 the score. Iowa trailing, just 2 seconds left on the clock. They have the ball, Final play of the game, Gary Dolphin from Learfield with the call.
15: Iowa down 5, empty backfield. Here's the snap. Brown straight back, throws to the corner of the end zone. Caught! It's caught! Touchdown, Iowa! Touchdown! Touchdown, Iowa! The game is over. The Hawks have won it. Reese Vandersee caught the pass, backing into the end zone. He ran to the front pylon on the far sideline, and Brown delivered a beauty.
1: The Hawkeyes improved to 4-0 after going 91 yards on that final drive, boosted by an unnecessary roughness penalty against Michigan on a third down at midfield. Hawkeyes beat a ranked Big Ten team on the road for the first time since 2015. Iowa quarterback Hank Brown on ESPN Radio's game night of what he saw on that final touchdown.
16: So obviously we were in empty formation and just taking my pre-snap picture of what we had. We were trying to get everybody in the end zone. And they were pressed on Reese. They had two safeties back there. And so I knew that from the pre-snap picture, Reese was my best option. The safety wasn't far enough over Reese to be able to make a play on that. Maybe he could have if we threw it over top. But as soon as I snapped the ball, I just peripheraled what that corner was doing. And he kind of bailed and was kind of soft on Reese. And so me and Reese were on the same page to be able to go back shoulder with it. And he made an incredible grab, got 2 feet in. And, you know, that just shows, Reese is somebody that I trust to make a play in the biggest moment.
1: What a throw, what a win by Iowa. A lot more college football coming up. Also, as we reach the final day of the regular season, we're getting a better idea of the wild card matchups in Major League Baseball. The details next. 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
1: 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Dodgers win 5-3. Dodgers approved a 99-62. They'll have a bye along with the Brewers heading in the playoffs in the National League. 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
8: I feel a lot better about them than I did 2 weeks ago. It feels like as we've gone down the stretch, they've gotten answers. Guys have gotten hot, guys have gotten healthy, they're coming back. They do really remind me of those late 90 Yankee teams that I covered where, you know, they could look old, those teams, and they could look tired, and they might be mediocre in the regular season. Certainly, you look back at the 99 Yankees, 2000 Yankees, there were times when they struggled, and then it was like October was the time when the light bulb came on, and that experience became a weapon and became something that was useful for them. And I think that's how other players, folks with other players with other teams view the Dodgers, that they're going to be really difficult to beat once you get to October because you're going to have to overcome all the experience they've accumulated.
1: All right, let's get to Detroit now. It was one of those moments that felt solely unique to the game of baseball. Justin Verlander making his final career start in his 21st season. Verlander allowed 2 runs, 5 hits in 5 1/3 innings, 1 walk, 6 strikeouts in his 91-pitch outing. And it was a special visitor that came to the mound for his final exit.
10: And here comes A.J. Hinch. And that'll be it for Justin Verlander. Look at this, Dan. Look who's going to get the ball from Justin Verlander and giving Daddy a big hug on the mound.
18: Oh, my goodness.
10: What a moment.
18: If that doesn't bring tears to your eyes, I don't know what will.
10: Embracing his 7-year-old daughter on the mound, Justin Verlander. A big hug from A.J. Hinch, his skipper. Truly an incredible career for Justin Verlander. Feet here at Comerica Park. Justin Verlander will leave the mound for the final time in his Hall of Fame career. What a scene this is at Comerica Park.
1: The call 97.1, the ticket. Amazing stuff. Tigers win, by the way, 4-3. All right, let's get to the battle in the AL Central. White Sox began the day a game back of the Tigers. White Sox hosting the Rockies in the ninth. Colorado already holding a 6-3 advantage. Hunter Goodman with 2 runners on.
20: Will swing and drive it to left, to the warning track, to the wall, leaping Antonacci, can't get it. Touch him all time. The capper, number 41, with 2 aboard. Hunter Goodman makes it 9-3 Rockies.
1: They call an 850 KOA. Sox lose 9-6. So with the White Sox loss, if the Guardians take care of business against the Royals, a division and a first-round bye is all theirs. In Kansas City we go. Guardians up 6-3 in the seventh with more to add.
7: Rocchio swings and hits it high in the air, deep to left field, down towards the corner. Going back is Collins. He looks up and it's gone. Number 14 on the year for Brian Rocchio as he puts it just inside the foul pole down the left field line, and it's 7-3 Cleveland in the seventh.
1: The call on ESPN Radio, and Rocchio kept adding in the ninth.
7: Rocchio launches one deep to right. Caglione back, and it's out of here. Brian Rocchio homers from both sides of the plate, and it's 9-5 Cleveland in the ninth.
1: It's Cleveland's seventh division crown in the past 11 seasons with that win. Again, they win 9-5, their third in a row. But the White Sox, they are officially in as a wild card team as well. Again, the Guardians are your champions of the AL Central. Up next, a health scare for the Oregon Ducks. We'll cover it. That's coming up on ESPN Radio.
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1: Ducks prevail 41-27. We'll have more on Dante Moore in just a moment. Big bounce back from number 10 LSU as they stomp number 23 Texas A&M 35-6. And the best team in the country survives 14th ranked Tennessee Vols.
4: Tennessee lines up. Shotgun snap. Back. Brandon scrambles to the right side. Wilkes heaves it downfield to the end zone. And it is tipped away. Game is over. Jelani McDonald knocks the ball out of the back of the end zone. The Longhorns survive. Texas wins the game. Final score, Texas 20, Tennessee 17.
1: That's Greg Way from Learfield on the call. Longhorns head coach Steve Sarkisian on improving to 4-0.
5: You know, we're 4-0. We're 1-0 in conference play. We got a lot of football left to play. We got to bye, and then we got to go 8 straight weeks, you know. So I think a couple things, there's going to be things that we come back as a staff that we know we want to get better at and improve upon. I do think we need to get healthy. You know, we were a little banged up coming out of the game, you know, and I think they were banged up too. I think that 8 guys get carted off. So I'm not sure who wrote the article today and what coach said we weren't a physical football team may want to write another article.
1: All right, so Texas wins. Let's start rolling through a lot of other great games that happened on Saturday. We have a top 15 upset to tell you about. 13th-ranked Penn State hosting unranked Wisconsin. Nittany Lions mount a 17-0 lead, but Wisconsin starts battling back.
6: On second down, he runs to the left. Schweideman blocks in front at the 5, and he carries a defender into the end zone. The Wisconsin Badgers, with a crowd-silencing touchdown, are on the board here in Happy Valley. 1:18 to go, second quarter, and it's Penn State 17 and Wisconsin 6. Jeremiah Cooper met Joseph at the goal line, but his arrival was a second too late.
1: The call on ESPN Radio, we move to the fourth quarter now. Can the Badgers take the lead?
6: Clock continues to run. 1:25. Joseph gets the snap. 4 receivers out on routes. Looks to the near side. Throws over the middle. It's Harris wide open. Flag blown as he goes to the 30. Breaks a tackle. 20. 10. Touchdown Wisconsin. 72 yards. And pending the penalty, the Badgers have the lead with 1:13 to go.
1: And they do hold on. Badgers' first win in Happy Valley since 2003. Wisconsin scores twice in the last 4 minutes to beat Penn State 24-20. Jacob Harris with a game-winning touchdown reception. Joined ESPN Radio's Mike Peasley.
8: Jacob Harris, you get the game-winning touchdown. What are the emotions you're feeling right now?
10: Man, at that point, that's the least I could do for my guys. I gotta stay disciplined. I'm out there false starting, jumping off sides and stuff. That's the least I could do. I'm just glad that we could come out of here with a win.
8: Walk us through that play. How did you get so wide open?
10: Well, he came. We ran a little switch release vertical. He came to try to reroute me. I threw him by. I guess he went flying, fell, and was able to get it off the ground, stiff arm the last guy, and take it to the crib from there.
8: When you're running into the end zone, what are you thinking?
10: Thank God. Man, like the worst thing I could ever do is let my guys down. And so I was just glad that I was able to make it up for them.
8: Colton Joseph throws 3 interceptions, yet still has the moxie to come down and get you the game-winning touchdown. What does that say about your quarterback?
10: I mean, that's what we do, man. Like, we stay composed under pressure. That's what we've drilled the whole time since we've been here. We stay composed, we stay together, and we stay encouraging each other, and that's the result you get.
8: After a couple of tough years with Wisconsin, with the Badgers struggling record-wise, what can a win do like this for the program moving forward?
10: like, let everybody know, man, like, the Badgers is back, man. Like, we here to play, and we not just going to lay down. Like, we here to win, bro. Like, that's what it is. The Badgers are back, and we not laying down for nobody.
8: Congratulations.
10: Appreciate you.
1: For more on an exceptional game, we send it back to our crew who had the call, Mike Cousins and Max Starks.
7: Thank you, Judson. An absolute stunner in State College, Pennsylvania. Number 13, Penn State goes down 24-20 against the Wisconsin Badgers. Wisconsin needed a big win. Luke Fickell, last two seasons, did not end up with a winning record. Now in year four as the head coach, they are 3-1. Penn State falls to 3-1. They get their first win at Beaver Stadium since 2003, Max Starks, and their first road win, period, in almost 2 years. They looked like they were out of it all game, and a late 72-yard touchdown proves the difference for Wisconsin.
9: Yeah, Wisconsin never gave up, and their defense just kept chopping wood. They kept playing hard and really stymieing the Penn State offense. They never really got into a rhythm. You're talking about the success that they had and how they got to 20 points. Short field, pick six. Other than that, it was tough sledding. Had two field goals in there to get them to 20, but you didn't see Rocco Beck feel comfortable the entire day. And Colton Joseph was super aggressive. Then there was a lull. He was throwing interceptions. But when it came the big-time moments, he was able to ID his big guys. He found Tyrell Henry. He found Jacob Harris. He found Darion Dupree. And those guys elevated them in the last two drives. And they just kept playing. And once again, you see the result. They absolutely shocked everybody in attendance at Happy Valley.
7: In the last 3 minutes and 31 seconds, Wisconsin scored two touchdowns. It went from a 20-10 game to a 24-20 final. The fourth quarter alone, Wisconsin put up 208 yards of total offense, and Penn State just 52, including some head-scratching drives, some head-scratching play calling from Penn State, where they had the ball with the lead, chose to throw it instead of run it, and that time that they could have wound off the clock might have made a difference. We'll never know.
9: We'll never know, and the timeout management was one of those things that was very precarious, especially when you're under 2 minutes, and they tried some different things. They tried the hook and ladder. Luckily, they got a penalty, and that moved them 15 additional yards, but they didn't take the timeout there and let some time tick off the clock to where you had the last second, last play, desperation Hail Mary, and it just didn't happen. And I have to say, you have to give kudos. This Wisconsin Badger defense played absolutely man ball at the end.
7: They were tremendous against Rocco Becht and the Penn State offense. Wisconsin's first win over Penn State since 2011, when they won the Big Ten championship, went to the Rose Bowl with a certain gentleman named Russell Wilson at quarterback. I don't know if this team is going to be that good, but they're going to feel like it for the next 24 hours after getting a 24-20 upset win over number 13 Penn State here in Happy Valley. For Max Starks, I'm Mike Cousins, right here on the exclusive home of the College Football Playoff, ESPN Radio and the ESPN app. Now let's go back to Judson Richards in the studio.
1: Mike, Max, well done. Thank you. All right, how about this? Number two in the country, Georgia Bulldogs hosting unranked Oklahoma. Bulldogs ran away with this one by the second quarter, including taking advantage of three costly first half OU turnovers.
11: High formation for the Sooners. Seven-man front for Georgia. Mateer gonna fake and roll left. Being chased, he dropped the ball. It comes out of his hands. Georgia's got it on the run. It's Chris Cole at the 50, the 45, the 40. Chris Cole 30, 25, 20, 15, 10, 5. Touchdown, Georgia.
12: Oh, who saw that coming? Nobody. How about them dogs, baby?
1: 85 yards, a fumble return for a TD. The call on the Georgia Bulldog Sports Network. Georgia dominates 41-13 to remain perfect at 4-0. Seventh-ranked Ohio State Buckeyes hosting unranked Illinois. And in this one, there would be a passing trend.
13: Carson Hinsman snaps it to Julian Sand. He throws quickly. Left corner of the end zone. Smith got it for a score. Jeremiah Smith hauls it in on a 7-yard touchdown pass as he outfought defensive back Juice Clark for the football. That one deep down the right side. Jeremiah Smith, he gathers it in at the 25 of Illinois. Wiggles his way by a defender to the 10. Goes wide to the left again. And into the end zone goes Jeremiah Smith. A 72-yard scoring pass through the air. And able to get into the end zone untouched to put Ohio State up by two scores. 13-0. And with a snap. looking, throws quickly, right corner of the end zone, Jeremiah Smith in the air, grabs it for a score as Jeremiah Smith outfought the defender who was trying to get up there to grab the football, but it ends up in the hands of Jeremiah Smith, a trio of touchdown passes, Sand to Smith and Ohio State. Sand out of the shotgun, he's going to throw this one with pressure coming, fires deep down the right side in the end zone, Smith got it for six, Jeremiah Smith, 26-yard TD pass through the air from Julian Sand, the fourth time those two have connected for a touchdown pass through the air, and that will increase Ohio State's lead to 34-13.
1: What a montage edit by our team. That was Paul Keels from Learfield on the call. Jeremiah Smith, you may have got the point. Tied an Ohio State record, four touchdown catches, also had career highs, 12 receptions, 217 yards, seventh-ranked Buckeyes beat Illinois 42-19. All right, let's get to this. Top 20 matchup now, number 12 USC hosting 20th-ranked Oregon Ducks. We go to the second quarter. Ducks trailing 7-3. Scary moment here.
14: Two receivers to the right. That's Moore and Stewart. Hampton alone to the left. Hill beside Dante. Back to throw. Steps up. Could run and will run all the way inside the 15. Hooks down. Whoa. That's got to be a couple of flags.
15: It will be.
14: It is. Dante Moore is down on the field and he is not moving. He got hit hard.
15: That is a quick way to get your rear end.
14: And now more
15: ejected.
14: Flags. More flags. The Oregon's team is out on the field.
15: Well, and he's celebrating. The USC player is celebrating out there.
14: Well, there are flags everywhere, and
15: Desmond Stevens, number 8, is the one who came in and delivered the hit and then got up and celebrated all over on the field.
1: Yeah, that was a scary, scary moment. Moore was carted off, also taken to a hospital. Reportedly does have movement in all of his extremities. So the game resumed. Backup quarterback Dylan Raiola, you may recognize that name from his time with Nebraska. He came in the fourth quarter, game tied at 27. He makes this throw.
14: This is a big third down.
15: Oregon's 50% on their third down conversions tonight, 5 for 10. This one a little bit longer.
14: Isaiah Hampton out to the right, alone. Two receivers are left. Davison in the backfield. Four-man rush. Back to throw. Pump fake. One to go Gump. He's got him in the end zone. Touchdown, Oregon. Jumping for the ball. DeCorian Moore with a grab.
1: 29-yard touchdown reception. Raiola goes 19 for 25 for 289 yards coming in that scenario. Two touchdowns, no INTs, and Oregon wins 41-27. Oregon head coach Dan Lanning on the Dante Moore hit.
16: You know, I didn't see any of that. And if that's the way somebody else was operating, it's really disappointing. But in that moment, for me, I challenged myself to focus on the moment and the things that I can control. Their team has absolutely nothing to do with what I have to do and what we have to do. So we try to have a singular focus. Our guys respect the game. I don't think you'd ever see that from our players. I don't think you'd ever see that from our coaches. Again, I don't think that's necessarily an indictment on Coach Riley, because I can't speak to what I didn't see. And I know he was quick to voice his concern for our players, so I appreciate that from him. But it's a disgusting play. You don't want to see it happen. It's disappointing that it happened. I'm praying that our players healthy, and I'm praying that their player can learn from that situation, because it's not a moment for me to be a part of.
1: All right, let's hear from USC head coach Lincoln Riley on the Dante Moore injury and the takeaways of the game.
17: First, I want to say hope Dante's okay. Never want to see that with any opponent. No matter how competitive the game is, these are all people at the end of the day on both sides. So wish him a speedy recovery. Heavyweight battle out there, kind of like we anticipated that it would be. It's a hell of a game. Came down to a couple plays, like these two like games against with two really good teams typically come down to. And we made a few too many errors there in the end, especially when we got momentum, there in the fourth quarter, and then gave them some more opportunities, and they did a good job capitalizing on them. It's a disappointed locker room. Guys fought their hearts out, but obviously we've got to take this the right way, and that's going to be important for our locker room. We have a damn good football team in there. I know we do. Our locker room believes that. And we've got to take advantage of some of these opportunities, this opportunity to learn and grow. This is a lot of times how you get measured, especially modern-day college football.
1: All right, that was USC's Lincoln Riley as Oregon takes care of business, beats USC 41-27. Unranked Wake Forest facing number 16 Louisville. Demon Deacons on the road, holding a 30-27 lead with 22 seconds left to play. Cardinals attempting a 57-yard field goal to try to win it.
15: Be a 57-yarder. We'll see. 57-58 from the left hash mark. To tie it, snap, spot, kick is blocked. Wake Forest blocks the kick and scooped up the 50-yard line, blocked with 15 seconds to go, and Wake Forest will snap it once and upset Louisville here in Louisville, Kentucky.
1: That's Stan Cotton from Learfield. Despite being a two-score underdog, the Demon Deacons went toe-to-toe with the Cardinals to upset a ranked foe on the road for the second straight year. Wake Forest wins 30-27. Coming up next, we have a WNBA preview for a couple of playoff matchups as the first round about to get started. Also, we'll have our top sound. That's next. This is SportsCenter All Night on ESPN Radio.
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1: Turns around in the attacking zone. Off to Lane Hutson. Hutson drops it. Caulfield shot, scores! And it's another overtime winner for Cole Caulfield, who ties the game into third and wins it in Trois-Rivières.
5: Time to chat with Darren Dreger. Good morning.
6: Hey, good morning.
5: That was Monday. That was the last time the Canadians played. Darren, we've been trying to fill the void in the meantime. You know, we need something. And Caulfield is looking like he's very much in form. I was curious for your perspective on the two big milestones last year, things that some of us thought we'd never see happen. 100 points for Nick Suzuki, 50 goals for Cole Caulfield. If you had to choose one of those as the more likely thing to be repeatable.
6: Oh, boy.
5: Which of them would you choose?
6: Both. I know you said you have to choose one. So, I don't know. Like, Cole Caulfield has proven that he is a pure goal scorer, right? And given the talent that he has around him, I think that that's repeatable. Like, his skill set clearly hasn't diminished. Maybe defenses and the structures of the opposition is going to tweak a little bit more, focus more on that line. But it's not like Cole Caulfield just emerged as a goal scorer, you know, as a top goal scorer in the National Hockey League. He's been on the radar for a considerable amount of time. So it does feel like with his scoring knack, I don't think that's going to diminish. But I'm also reminded, fellas, of how the season ended against Carolina. I mean, to a man, they were deeply disappointed, but Cole Caulfield almost took it personally and just felt like in many ways, you know, the Montreal Canadiens were outclassed by a team that ultimately won the Stanley Cup. So what were the takeaway lessons that Caulfield and company learned in that experience against the Hurricanes, and how might they tweak individually parts of their game to learn from that experience and be better the next time around? So it's among many stories, I think, that we're going to watch. The better teams in the East that, you know, just couldn't quite cut it against the Stanley Cup champion Carolina Hurricanes, and the lessons that were learned as part of that experience.
7: You know, there was so much a conversation, right, in this market, with you included, before you went on your summer break, about the 2C and the challenge of getting that. And Jeff Gordon was on with Arpin Basu and Marc-Antoine Godin and was asked about that. And he said, you know, Oliver Kapanen scored 22 goals last year, and more or less said that what if Kapanen, the what if, he emerges this year and scores 30? And then threw the question back, is that not a 2C? So how challenging is it for a team like the Canadiens that is more or less out of a rebuild in trying to discover whether Oliver Kapanen can emerge and then kind of waiting and trying to audition that process before they ultimately come to a decision?
6: Well, I don't think that the Montreal Canadiens are trying to protect information. I don't. I think that Jeff is being very transparent in his assessment, and that's the same thing that I get in my conversations with Kent Hughes. You know, in a perfect world, they would have landed Dylan Larkin or a proven 2C from an NHL perspective, but that wasn't through a lack of effort. So it didn't happen. It doesn't mean that that's a glaring hole. Is it a want? Sure. Is it a need? We don't know that yet, because, you know, Oliver Kapanen, does he have more to give? That's what we're going to find out. But I like the approach. You know, the Canadians are long out of the rebuild, but that doesn't mean that there aren't areas that might need some improvement. So you go into the season with the hopes and the expectation of all these young pieces developing and filling some of the holes. And then if you get to a point where it's abundantly clear that Kapanen or whomever else isn't quite ready and there is an affordable upgrade or an upgrade that makes sense, well, then you strike. So I think the conversations in that area will continue for management of the Montreal Canadiens, but I also think that they're fairly confident that the fix might already be there. It just needs a little bit more time.
5: How many teams, Darren, are in a situation where they're hopeful that they can be a playoff team this year, but the truth will quickly come to the surface that they, in fact, are not, and they're maybe even teetering on the edge of what might be a rebuild? We don't even need to get into specific teams, but
6: sure.
5: Are you expecting things to shake loose in a couple of months once it becomes clear that some of the teams that were hopeful they can compete for a playoff spot are already out of it by November?
6: Well, that's one of the bigger stories, I think, going into the season. And is it really different than any other year? I mean, every team is a potential Stanley Cup champion, with the exception of those who we know just aren't ready or aren't there, or, to your point, Connor, are potentially facing what could be a renovation or a rebuild. If I look at the division Montreal Canadiens are in with the likes of some of the top teams in the Eastern Conference, then I slide down and I wonder about the Toronto Maple Leafs. All the changes that John Chyka and Matt Sundin have made, is that going to translate into a playoff quality team? Where is Ottawa with all the upheaval that the Sens have gone through? You know, the Buffalo Sabres, vast improved team last year. You know, are they worthy of our consideration as being, again, a top team in the Eastern Conference and potentially a Stanley Cup contender? Don't know any of that. And I could look at Ottawa and build a case that I think that Ottawa is playoff worthy. I can say the same thing in the Toronto Maple Leafs, provided that all of their pieces find a place and Austin Matthews gets back to the form that he once had. And their goaltending with a decorated champion in Sergei Bobrovsky holds true to form. So, I mean, there are lots of underlying stories and layers to possibility. But we're not going to know that until you get through, probably a quarter of the regular season. You know, you get to the 20-game mark, and that's traditionally where teams start to recognize, okay, well, here's what we have, and here's what we need. And then you brace yourself for the potential of a second-half push by some of these clubs. But I just don't think that we can answer that question just yet when you look at all the scenarios that could unfold in the Atlantic Division alone.
7: Oh, and to that end, I mean, the Boston Bruins, right? Fraser Mann gets a deal. What's James Hagan's future in terms of position that they see him kind of, you know, filling, and what that means for someone like Pavel Zacha? I mean, that to me is a team to, like, pay attention to by the 20-game marker following up on Connor's question.
5: You're gaga for Zaga.
6: And how do we know, Sean, you're bang on with Boston. And, you know, again, if you get to that 20-game mark, like Pavel Zaka's name was out there as he drifted closer to the trade deadline, and then, you know, you got closer to July 1st. But I'm not convinced that the Boston Bruins aren't going to be in the thick of it. I'm not. If they get quality goaltending, they certainly have the potential of that, and they stay healthy defensively, and they get uptick from some of these young guys, they could be heavily in the mix. They absolutely could be. But you could also envision things not going as well for the Bruins and potential pieces absolutely being in play.
5: Yeah, when you've got a David Pastrnak up front and Charlie McAvoy on the blue line and Jeremy Swayman in goal, those are some pretty good pieces.
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8: Hi, I'm John Still, and this 2 minutes with CF Montreal goalkeeper Sebastian Brezza.
9: Con Libertazzi testa i riflessi di Brezza, con palla bloccata ancora da Brezza.
8: All right, you played in Italy.
10: Yes.
8: What is the correct four-course meal order at an Italian restaurant?
10: You start with a plate of a little bit of entrees, a bit of grilled vegetables, everything on the table. Then you go with a first dish, a risotto or a pasta dish. Then you go with a second dish, which is mostly either a red meat, a fish, or a chicken. Even after the second dish, they go for a salad sometimes. And then dessert. And then obviously you have the little limoncello, the digestive at the end.
8: So limoncello?
10: Limoncello or a bit of grappa. So it's more than four.
8: When was the first time you had grappa?
10: In Italy.
11: Really?
10: Yeah, because, well, I was 17 when I left, so if I had it before, it would have been a problem. I don't know what you're implying here.
11: How do you get your Italian card revoked? How do you get in trouble if you're at an Italian restaurant?
10: Cut your pasta is one of them. You cannot cut your pasta.
11: Yeah, my dad is that.
10: Maybe put some uncooked onions on the plate of pasta.
11: That's crazy.
12: Back to the keeper. Where is the keeper? Where is the goalkeeper?
11: And are keepers weird, or are we all weird for thinking that keepers are weird?
10: I think just everybody's normal. Just everybody stop this. They're weird. They're just normal. I don't know. It's, obviously, if you take a little bit of too many balls in the face, you become a little bit weird, but no, I'd say everybody's normal.
12: Ball still up for grabs, and Brezza with a fantastic save. Sebastian Brezza, well done by him.
11: Sebastian, thank you.
10: Thank you.
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13: Hi, it's Ken Connors. 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It's a great hang for any fan. 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It's simply hockey heaven. Campbell versus

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1: We're chatting with Darren Dreger. It's been our first chance to chat with you since Mark Messier dropped a bit of a bomb on the Edmonton Oilers earlier this week. What did you think about what he said, the way he said it, and the way the Oilers have reacted such an iconic figure in that franchise's history saying what he did?
4: Right, and Mike Babcock identifying that they've actually got a Team Messier as part of their camp in Edmonton. So I'm sure it left a mark on the organization. You know, I don't think Babcock would take it personally. He's been through enough over his professional career that would he be surprised if the comments were as direct and as cutting? Maybe, but he's not going to lose any sleep over it. That would just be a distraction that he doesn't want, doesn't need. And again, has enough scar tissue built up over recent years in his history that it's one more blip. That's all it is. So now you get to the comment that Messier made. Was I surprised? Not entirely, because I do think that there's an undercurrent of former Oilers and that generation of Oilers that were both disappointed and surprised by the hiring of Mike Babcock, and they're entitled to their own personal opinions and views on that. So then you start peeling away at what he said, and again, how surprised he was, the influence of players and the decision of hiring Mike Babcock. Well, that's where it gets a little disingenuous, because you do have to look back at the influence that Messier had specifically on the hiring of Mike Keenan during his Vancouver days. He went to John McCaw, the owner of the Vancouver Canucks, and said, you need to hire Mike Keenan. And I talked to Mike Keenan yesterday about this. And McCaw then went to Keenan and said, well, I guess you've already been hired, so this isn't going to be a very good negotiation. How many years do you want, and what do you want to get paid? That's what it was. And it wasn't dissimilar with Pavel Bure, with Alan Cohen, then the owner of the Florida Panthers. What is different and somewhat unique is that McDavid and Draisaitl and Hyman and maybe others, I don't know who was all involved in the specific interview process, did interview Mike Babcock and also interviewed Peter Laviolette before, you know, the organization decided that Babcock needed to be the next coach in Edmonton. Messier did not interview Mike Keenan, but he obviously played for Mike Keenan both internationally and in the National Hockey League. So is it semantics? Are we splitting hairs in that regard? That part feels a little bit off from Messier's perspective.
8: What's the logical next step for Waddell in Columbus now that Fantilli

0: he's under contract. Like, what happens now?
1: Well, you've got to figure out whether or not the trade interest in Kirill Marchenko is big enough and good enough for him to move an incredible piece, or is he just going to continue to play with patience and play out this year, which I think the player is fine with, and then decide what a contract for Marchenko looks like. And as we're having this conversation, I think that Waddell and Columbus Blue Jackets are more embracing the latter. But guys, you know that teams are calling on a daily basis and trying to figure out from Waddell whether or not he thinks he's going to get to a point where he'd put Marchenko legitimately in play. Doesn't feel like we're anywhere near that place yet, unless somebody blows his doors off with an offer that he can't refuse. And is that team going to do that with the uncertainty of what Marchenko is going to expect in terms of his contract coming out of restricted free agency? So in the moment, I think that Columbus is thrilled that they got Adam Fantilli done. I would say in the last number of days, you know, Waddell just bit down and recognized that, okay, well, Fantilli's going to cost me more than 13.5. That was the sense that I got earlier in the week, that he had agreed, he had signed off, but it was going to be higher than 13.5, around 13.5, and it is slightly higher than 13.5 on annual average salary. But what they were really chewing on until they got to conclusion yesterday was what the term was going to be. I believe that Columbus preferred a four-year deal. A player preferred a four-year deal, which wouldn't be unusual, and the team wanted the six-year deal. So in the end, Adam Fantilli says, man, that's a lot of money to push away from, believes in what Columbus is potentially building, and they get the deal done. So it was a grind. For both sides, it was a grind, but it still kind of conjures up some possibilities for Marchenko and others. Wierenski, you know, you continue to list names in Columbus and the possibilities of trade and whatnot moving forward.
2: It's going to be fascinating. I mean, if they get off to a tough start, Darren, if they're losing games, I mean, that's going to be an interesting situation to watch, is it not?
1: It is, but they're also a cap team, Connor, too, right? So that's why it's complicated, and right now Marchenko's cap hit is affordable. You know, they'll throw Fantilli in the mix, and then you look into the future financially. You know, the salary cap isn't going to continue to escalate. It will go up in the next couple of years as they go through this recapture from an NHL perspective. But then things are going to flatten out, and teams are aware of that moving forward. So that's why you're getting certain clubs like Columbus that are grinding on these longer terms.
2: What do you make of the Leafs doing the trip that they're doing to Scottsdale? I thought it was interesting. It seems to me like this is me just speculating wildly, but is this kind of maybe an interesting way of a team doing something nice for their best player in a way, and sort of saying, hey, Austin, you know, we love and care about you, and this is how we're going to show it?
1: Yes. You know, and look, I mean, those who embrace the political landscape far greater than I would call Toronto and the Maple Leafs' decision to do this tone deaf. You know, you're looking at a trade war between Canada and the United States, and one of the richest, if not the richest, clubs in the National Hockey League is just going, okay, we don't care about that. Our captain is from Arizona, and we're going to embrace the timeline and the opportunity to take advantage of recognizing his heritage, enjoying, you know, some of the parts of a part of the world that he grew up in, along with Matthew Knies and all of that. I get it. Then you had, furthermore, he had the president, Keith Belly, just saying, you know, Muskoka, beautiful part of the world, but it feels like it's stale. I'm sure that didn't sit well with many of the locals in the great part of the world that Muskoka is. But is it really that big of a deal? I don't know. I think the media management of this has been noteworthy. My understanding is that I wasn't part of this gaggle, but, you know, the assembled media knew about this, but were asked by the club not to report on it on Wednesday. And I guess the concern would have been, had it been reported on, maybe some of the news outlets and whatnot would have, you know, clamored all over the Maple Leafs, because they skated, they practiced, at their facility in Toronto yesterday. So it could have developed into a bigger political story had word gotten out. I think it kind of loosely did. I think Chris Cuthbert is part of their split squad coverage on Wednesday kind of mentioned something in the broadcast, and it might have been mentioned on Toronto radio as well, but nobody really picked up on it. So the media management was kind of a sidebar, noteworthy twist for me.
0: You know, you mentioned in passing there when we were talking about Marchenko for a second, do some general managers have like an annoying reputation? You know, in terms of maybe you have a conversation with Waddell about Marchenko. He's like, listen, that offer's not good enough. And that same general manager who got turned down calls again and then calls on Wednesday and then calls on Thursday.
1: Yeah.
0: Are there annoying guys that just do that even though they've been told no?
1: Well, annoying is too strong a word.
0: Well, that would be annoying to me. I'm just saying, yeah.
1: Well, it would be, but you have to understand that these men have relationships, right? You know, maybe you wouldn't have done that with Lou Lamoriello, but, you know, I'm sure that Kent Hughes has go-to general managers that he talks a lot with, and not always specifically about trade possibilities with that club. You know, sometimes they just network and, oh, what do you think of this? But if you feel as a GM that there's an opportunity to improve your club and you didn't get that hard no from that GM, yeah, you're going to be on top of it. And you're going to be on top of it from the perspective of having internal conversations with your management group, but also your pro scouts, right? And, you know, you're conjuring up trade possibilities and scenarios. And maybe your pro scouts would say, well, okay, well, let's include this player that I feel that a younger version of this player is right there. And he's going to take that player's job, so he's expendable. So maybe internally you conjure up the ideas of a different trade possibility and you take that back to the same general manager. I don't think it would happen day to day, but it might happen every week. You check in and see what that manager is thinking at that point.
2: All right, then. Yeah. We'll check in with you after the Canadiens season opener on Tuesday night.
1: Sounds good, guys. Have a great weekend.
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3: Hi, I'm Sean Campbell, and this is 2 minutes with defensive lineman Mustafa Johnson of the Montreal Alouettes. Mustafa, if you were stuck on a desert island with two teammates and you had to survive, who would they be?
4: Ooh, that's a good one. I'm probably going to go Dylan Wynn because I know he got some survival stuff. He carries around a giant canteen. And then, ooh, I need a skinny guy. I don't want them to eat all the food.
3: Gross.
4: So probably like a Walter Fletcher.
5: Walter Fletcher with a burst up the gut.
3: All right, who are the two teammates that you know you would die?
4: Jamar, we both eat too much. Can't have him there. And probably Sankey. We'll just get to talking and we can get anything done.
6: Ain't none of them want to talk to me, man.
3: What's the best thing about Colorado? You were born there, you went to college there.
4: Colorado's honestly like a miniature Canada. You got all four seasons, you got your nature, your hiking, lakes that they put beaches on and stuff, so you really don't miss out on everything. And then you also have a city life as well, so there's a lot going on.
7: Coletto, empty backfield for the pocket pumps, and he's wrapped up and dropped. Mustafa Johnson, the first man there for Colorado.
3: Take me back to your college days. What was it like being a Buffalo?
4: I had a great time being a Buffalo. The fan base is amazing. Reminds you of Montreal as well, just because it's loud in the stadium. You can't really hear a thing when they really get to screaming and yelling. So,
3: is altitude something that you're used to, but you see that the opposition always had trouble with?
4: Yeah, I love the altitude because we're training every single day. And it's something you don't really get used to, but you see the other teams really struggling. I remember we were playing, I want to say it was Stanford. Their whole line was on the sideline with oxygen masks, just struggling to breathe. And then when you travel to a new place, you feel like you run all day. So,
3: thank you very much.
4: Thank you. Have a good one.
3: Mustafa Johnson of the Montreal Alouettes.
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3: Welcome back. Campbell versus Gallo. Campbell, class of 96. Salekas, class of
14: 1990.
3: Yeah, that's our hot topic. Did you go to your high school reunion? What class are you? What high school did you go to? Put your name on it at 11690. Plus, where will the Habs finish at the end of the season? And everybody's giving us their class, and no one's caring about where the Habs are finishing. None of this Habs first class of, you know.
14: If this show was stateside,
3: yeah,
14: because we don't do this in Canada, right? Mm-hmm. If this show was stateside, it'd be like, I'll go first, Sean.
3: Yeah.
14: Chomedy High, class of 90, go Panthers.
3: Yeah.
14: You know, America would follow it up with
3: But you would do your university if you're, because the class of it.
14: I think in America you do both. Like if you're asked high school, you got to go Panthers.
3: If someone says class of, I think high school. I don't think of when I graduated university.
14: So
3: and now I'm thinking about, I'm like, Concordia, go Stingers, class of 03?
14: Yeah.
3: I think it was 03 I graduated.
14: There you go.
3: Like, uh-huh. I don't remember the year so I even
14: What was the team, your high school, what was the team name?
3: The Voyageurs.
14: So that's it. Let's go.
3: We had, I remember when we rugby scored or football, we had a football team in the 11, score a touchdown. We used to get in three the Voyageurs because our logo was guys in canoes. And we'd all sit down, like CFL style.
14: Oh, yes.
3: And canoe.
14: I like that.
3: Yeah.
14: I like that.
3: That was our celebration.
14: I like that.
3: Let's talk a little puck, NHL.com. Chris Meany, class of?
20: 03.
3: 03.
14: High school?
20: High school, yes. High school, 03.
14: Well, yeah, no, the name of the high school.
20: Oh, West Kings. West Kings, we were the Wolverines.
14: Wolverines, let's go. Go Wolverines!
20: Yeah. We had sick jerseys, man. They were kind of like the Nashville Predators.
14: Oh, I like that.
20: Yeah. Like a similar logo when they came into the league, but it's been a minute.
14: Good times.
3: So that now we're asking all the people that gave us our classes to give their go team. Right?
14: Yeah, here we go. Here we go.
3: So we'll find out. I'll ask you, where do the Habs finish this year in their division? Where do you see them? It's going to be tight.
20: In the Atlantic, there's no question it's the best division in the NHL. I expect to see five teams from the Atlantic in the Stanley Cup playoffs yet again. I have the Canadiens second. It's going to be a dogfight with the Panthers and the Lightning. And just given Florida's talent up and down the lineup, I know Marchand is dealing with an injury, but, you know, we all know what they've done over the past few years, and last year just seems like an outlier given the core that they have and how deep they are. And, you know, I have some questions about them in goal for sure. Jacob Markstrom, it's been a long time since he's had an above average season, but Florida's just so stingy at 5-5, they don't give up a whole lot, so he really just needs to be average. So I do like the Panthers to kind of bounce back this year. But Montreal's right there, right? We know this. They've taken jumps over the past couple of years. I'm a big believer in learning how to lose before you learn how to win. And last year, you know, they easily could have won the division if they got some good goaltending to start the season. Let's remember, like, it was a struggle between the pipes for the first couple months of the season, really before they called Fowler up and they rocked both Fowler and Dobish. But I do have them finishing second, but I certainly could win the division. That wouldn't shock me at all.
14: Chris, the we're talking about the Eastern standings earlier today with Sean, and the easy one, not to pick on the Bruins, but some are like, well, you know, not the world's best offseason or anything like that. So if the Bruins were to regress a little bit, it seems like the Washington Capitals are everybody's favorite pick to jump back into that playoff spot with the Panthers. But if we look at the non-playoff teams from last year, excluding the Caps and the Panthers, Wings, Jackets, Islanders, Leafs, Rangers, Devils, is there one team there that may be a sleeper team that we're not talking enough about?
20: It may be the the Devils, and over the past few years, I feel like a lot of people, it's been like their trendy pick, the Devils and Jack Hughes and company to make that jump. And we did see it a few years ago. I mean, I think they played the Rangers in the first round, and they had some success against the Rangers, and then I think they got bounced pretty easily by the Hurricanes. And then, you know, the past couple of years have been disappointing seasons for them, but I think they're right there with Florida and with Washington as a deep four-line team, and you can even include the Canadians in there as well. I mean, these are teams that can roll four lines, and you know, they picked up two players that are going to be inserted into their top six right away. Luke Evangelista from the Nashville Predators looked like he's going to play on that top line with Nico Hischier and Timo Meier. They have him on that first power play. Anthony Mantha had a career season last year. He may regress a little bit in terms of his, he had a high shooting percentage, but this is a guy that can score 25, flirt with 30 again, playing alongside Jack Hughes and Jesper Bratt. All of a sudden it moves guys like Dawson Mercer down their lineup, who's been playing in the first and second line, so it's a little bit more balanced. Again, questions in goal, our old buddy Jake Allen, right? Jake Allen actually had some decent seasons over the past couple years. He was fifth in mid-range save percentage according to NHL Edge stats, and he led the league in that category 2 years ago. But there are some questions certainly in goal and maybe on the back end. But that's a team that I expect to make the playoffs. And then the other team is the Toronto Maple Leafs. Just like the Florida Panthers, a lot went wrong for them last year. It's an improved bottom six, and health is certainly going to be a concern. You know, obviously Austin Matthews, can he stay healthy? Can he get back to that 50-goal form? And then Sergei Bobrovsky's coming off his arguably his worst season of his NHL career, and he's a little bit older as well. But I do think that, to your question, the Leafs and the Devils, two teams that missed it last year, I think that they'll both get in this year. I have New Jersey third in the Metro, and I have the Leafs as the second wild card team in the Eastern Conference.
14: Chris, let's look at the flip side. I liked what I saw from this Buffalo team last year. Young team, trending in the right direction, all those things. Got the stud down the middle, a couple of pillars on the blue line. But, you know, down one defenseman. Alex Tuck is now in Washington. Where do you see the Sabres falling in line here with the subtractions from last year's roster? And not that they've had a terrible offseason, but it looks like more bigger names have moved out than have moved in.
20: Yeah, I totally agree. And there's some players, you know, in their top six that are penciled in their top six that have had some issues staying healthy. Josh Norris is one of those guys as well. You know, if he's healthy and he's playing, he's probably on the first line, if not the second line. So he's a guy that they really need to stay healthy. The tandem between UPL and Alex Lyon last year was one of the best in the NHL, but you know, both of those guys haven't shown that they can be consistent in the league as well. Like, I think that's why there's rumors and reports on them checking in on Connor Hellebuyck, and they certainly have the pieces up and down their lineup, whether it's a Jack Quinn. You know, I think they want to hang on to Zach Benson and Josh Doan. I think that they're a playoff team. I do believe that they'll regress. Like, those two seasons that we saw last year for Montreal and Buffalo, I'm more so buying into what we saw from the Canadiens as opposed to the Sabres, who just went on an unbelievable 2.5-3 month stretch where they were the best team in hockey before they cooled down just a little bit. So I think they're still a playoff team because I don't fully believe in the Metro. After I mentioned the Devils, but there's just so many question marks when it comes to the Islanders and the Rangers and the Blue Jackets. Things could go sour in the first month or so, and they can start shipping off some players, and it's nice that they locked up Adam Fantilli, but there's still some guys on that team that they need to look forward in the future, whether they're there or not. So I think things could go pretty sour for Columbus, where Buffalo at least has that foundation. They have a pillar on the blue line in Rasmus Dahlin, you mentioned down the middle, and Tage Thompson. So they got some really nice young pieces that are ascending as well as the Canadiens. But the Metro kind of leaves the door open for two teams in the Atlantic to kind of get in. And, you know, Ottawa's going to be right there as well. But I think that the Sabres do find a way to make the playoffs, and maybe they're just that last seed.
5: Chris, sometimes teams fall from grace unexpectedly. I think you could look at the Panthers. No one expected them not to make playoffs, but you see the Barkov injury, and then it just didn't happen for them. And I kind of look at Tampa. I still have them. I don't think it's going to happen this year, but at some point, Tampa's going to be taking steps backwards. When do you think that could be?
20: It could be as early as this year, and I totally agree with you. I know they still have that great core as well, but they're a lot older, right? They are getting older. You know, Kucherov, this is a contract year for him. It's a big moment for him. Vasilevsky has been so solid and steady over the past several years. These guys are not getting any younger. Brayden Point, last year was the season where he couldn't really stay healthy. Obviously, we know they're coached well, but the bottom six, there's some questions. They're not as deep as Montreal or Florida or Washington or Carolina or New Jersey, and even Buffalo, right? But they do have that star power. You know, the power play is going to be elite. It wouldn't shock me, you know, Sean, if we see Tampa as a wild card team. It would surprise me if they missed the playoffs. That would surprise me. I think a lot would have to go wrong. Either Kucherov or Vasilevskiy would need to miss time. We're talking about last year's Hart winner and Vezina winner. So I think that the star power is good enough for them to, you know, stay afloat and have another year. But you're right, the window is closing. This is a roster that is getting a little bit older, and we're seeing the Canadiens and we're seeing the Sabres take that jump forward. But I do believe that they will be a playoff team. Who knows? Maybe they're a wild card team. Maybe the Sabres, you know, surprise us and they have another consistent season. Maybe the Leafs do bounce back and they get into that top three conversation as well. But I'd say the Lightning, the window to win, it's closing. I think there's still probably a year left, but the Canadians have to feel pretty good about how they played with Tampa Bay last year should they meet up again in the postseason.
14: Okay, so Chris, let's just stick on the Tampa Bay theme here for a second. I'm with you, right? At some point, every great team has its run come to an end. There's a lot. It's not even the age. It's just the mileage, man. Conference finals, Stanley Cup finals, long playoff runs, all these things. Eventually, you would imagine it catches up to a team. So Nikita Kucherov, reigning league MVP, you know, him and that front office trying to get a deal done. So what are we looking at when it comes to if we get news of a Kucherov deal, what may it look like?
20: I think it's gonna. I know he's older, but I don't think he's taking any sort of discount. Like I think, and again, I'm just speculating, but it would definitely be 16 per. I think, and I'm sure him and his camp would want 18 plus. I mean, it's not outlandish to think that any team would give him that. He's 33 years old. This is his final year at 9.5. He's been extremely consistent over the past years, and you know, somebody asked me Kucherov versus MacKinnon in a fantasy hockey draft. I do lead Nate because of the shot volume, but Kucherov's finished ahead of him in points in what, four straight years. So he's been extremely elite, and he still is. He's just, even if he loses the foot speed in 3 or 4 years, it's just his intelligence, the way he moves the puck. He's among the leaders all the time in those edge stats, those shooting metrics that he has. So I wouldn't be. I don't know if, I mean, Tampa moved on from Stamkos a couple years ago, and that was surprising. You know, there were some reports that they offered him much lower than what he got in Nashville, and he went to the Predators. I don't know if there's a scenario where Tampa Bay does decide, like, okay, we're going to move on from you. It does seem like that would definitely slam the door shut on their window just to lose him via free agency and not trade him at the deadline. Like, I don't think things are going to go so sour for the Lightning this year where they decide to move him at the deadline. I think this is a guy that they want to keep, go at another Stanley Cup, and then in the offseason try to bring him back. But, guys, I don't know. Like, I feel even at age 34 next year, like, this is a guy, whether it's a 6-7 year deal, we're seeing all kinds of those deals. Look what the Panthers did when locking up some guys like Marchand and Ekblad. These guys are going to be into their 40s by the time the contract is over. I think Kucherov is definitely a guy that's going to get at least 16-plus, and wouldn't be shocked it was like 18.5. And I think it's, you know, what we're seeing across the league, it's certainly something that's very possible.
14: It all depends, guys. It depends if it's a Vlade Guerrero Jr. contract. Is he getting paid for what he's done, or is he going to get paid for what he's going forward? I don't know how it works anymore.
6: Free shot.
14: There you go. Okay. Yeah. I had to take my shot at the J. Sorry, Chris.
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5: Chris Meaney, NHL.com, is projecting for this season. I was having this conversation with a couple friends of mine and talking about Macklin Celebrini, 115 points last year, such a breakout season. What's the progression here? What's the breakout this year? Is he entering the realm of 150-point seasons, or do we see it stabilizing at 115?
20: I think, you know, we could see in the 120s, maybe 122-ish. I think he's certainly out of, it's tough to, like, put him in those conversations, you know, with McDavid and McKinnon and, you know, 135 points and things like that. But I go back to the Olympics, there was some talk, is he going to be in a top six role? Just immediately playing with McDavid and not looking out of place. And he was so phenomenal, best on best. He was arguably the best throughout that entire Olympic period. And what he did last year as a teenager, I mean, you talked about it, the points, but he had the third most points in a single season by a teenager ever. You know, Gretzky had the 137 in 79-80, Crosby 120 in 06-07, and he was just the sixth teenager in NHL history to post 100 points and the fourth to finish in the top five in scoring. So he's just scratching. It's like Suzuki, right? You're seeing the progression, and it's like, okay, now he's entered his prime. He's 20. Macklin Celebrini is 20 years old. Does sound like they're going to name him captain today. Warranted. You look at the talent around him. I think Will Smith is a terrific player that's in for a full-fledged breakout. I've been watching the Sharks preseason games over the past couple of nights. Ivan Stenberg, he looks like an absolute stud. You have Michael Mesa down the middle of the ice as well. San Jose Sharks are loaded with talent, and none of them are even close to their prime. So you just feel like this team is going to continue to get better. The power play is going to continue to get better. So the ceiling for me is you know, looking ahead, is like a future 50-goal scorer and 130-point player. Maybe this year he's a guy that gets in the 45 to 50 range and he lives in the 120-ish campaign. But he is electric. His edge stats are phenomenal. For him to be 20 and have one of the hardest shots and the quickest releases already in the league, and he's not afraid to rip the puck, it's extremely impressive. So the ceiling is very high, and I think we'll be talking about him for years as a guy that kind of lives in the 130 range and it wins multiple Ross trophies, even with Connor McDavid still being in his prime.
14: Chris, Adam Fantilli, 6 years, $82.5 million, comes out to about $13.75 a year. Look, we'll see how the money plays itself out, but at least for that Columbus hockey fan base, some good news coming out of there for the first time pretty much all summer.
20: Yeah, oh, big time. And I know it's tough for a lot of people, and even some of my buddies in the chat group is like, are we kidding me? 13-5 and 59 points last year. And it's just projecting forward. I thought he should have been more in the conversation, you know, in that Bedard and Leo Carlson draft. And I thought Fantilli was going to go two to the Ducks. And, you know, Leo is looking like a really nice player, and they got a good one in Anaheim. But the contract isn't bad for a center. I know, right now, it ain't look a little off, but you know, him and his camp and other players can certainly thank Danny Briere for that. But Fantilli is a good player. He's a good all-around player. He was, even just over the last two seasons, he's the only player in the league with at least 55 goals, 400 shots, 240 hits, and 100 blocks. He's a guy that touches a lot of categories in fantasy. So it's good news for the Blue Jackets, you're right, because all the offseason noise with Zakarensky and Kirill Marchenko, and again, if this team doesn't start strong, they could look to ship a couple of those players and build to the future. But it is good news for the Blue Jackets to lock up their number one center, and good for Fantilli as well. I think the contract is fine. Some of these contracts have been tossed around to some of these younger guys, even Ryan Leonard. I think they're fine, and I think we're just looking at, in a couple of years, we're going to look and see the landscape of the league. Not everyone can be as fortunate as Kent Hughes and company to lock up their superstars at terrific numbers, but Fantilli is a good young player, and he projects to me as certainly a number one center in the league and somebody who can be a point-per-game player in the league, and maybe he's a 35, maybe 40-goal scorer, but I think his all-around game is going to improve to be one of the better young centers in the league.
5: I like the contract. I didn't hate it at all. Chris, before we let you go, I know over at NHL.com, Edge Stats, you guys break everything down. I have my hockey pool on Sunday evening. Give me a name that maybe I should circle in around, 9, 10, 11, and no one else is going to know, but I'm going to know that I should take this year. give me one of those sleepers.
20: We just came out our article today, my favorite targets per round. In around round 8, you kind of have a Drake Batherson who touches a lot of categories, has also seen improvements in each of the last couple of years. I think he's going to take on a larger role with Brady Tkachuk not there in terms of the shooter on that number one power play. You also have Brock Faber in that range, who's a guy that touches a lot of categories and played at a point-per-game pace when they picked up Quinn Hughes. A lot of people thought Faber's game would decline. It actually improved, and of course it would, having a guy like Quinn Hughes as his defenseman partner. You get into round 9, I do like Joel Hofer. If you don't want to attack the goalie position early, maybe you get one early like a Logan Thompson and a Jesper Wallstad, but you can get a guy like Joel Hofer, who is arguably the best goalie in the second half of the season after the Olympics. Jordan Binnington's on his final year of his deal. He's not the future goalie in St. Louis. It's time for the Blues to turn to Hofer, and I do think that they're a team that could, you mentioned Eastern Conference teams earlier, Simon, that could make the playoffs this year. The Blues are one of those teams that I wouldn't be shocked if they were a final wildcard team, and maybe we're looking at the Ducks to decline a little bit. After that, I like Quentin Byfield. I think he's in for a bounce-back campaign. He was electric when the Kings brought in Panarin. He's a great primary assist guy. The shot volume went up for Byfield. I think finally that breakout. A lot of people have been talking about that breakout. He's still fairly young, and now with Kopitar gone, I think the usage rate's going to be pretty high. And then outside of that, I'll mention one more, and Jimmy Snuggerud. Part of one of the best lines in the NHL in the second half, and Thomas, Robert Thomas, and Dylan Holloway. Snuggerud, from December on, actually led all rookies in points. He was ahead of Demidoff and company. So he's kind of slept on, where Demidoff and Seneca, as sophomore forwards, are going inside the top 10 rounds. Snuggerud's a guy you can get in the 12th or 13th, and he's a guy that can touch a lot of categories for you as well.
5: Noted. I wrote those names down. Chris Meany, NHL.com. Next week, we're going to be right in the heat of it. The regular season, it's here. Thanks, Chris. Yeah, next Friday, we're going to have a whole bunch of games. Simon?
14: Yes, sir.
5: Hockey pool, first overall pick is?
14: I'll go with the guy in Edmonton.
5: Okay.
14: No, I think it's pretty generic pick. Yeah.
5: Some people go Nate.
14: It's not a bad pick.
5: Kucherov?
14: Sure. I guess sometimes
5: it's pretty sweet sitting at number 4. Getting Macklin Celebrini.
14: Not bad, eh? Trying to think who else to get in there. I get Canadian centers Nick Suzuki and Mark Scheifele right there. Bang, bang. Going on.
5: Canadians.
14: getting going at 6 and 7. Kirill the Thrill, maybe? No? Yeah, yeah. Like him?
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3: The voice of CFL on TSN, Mr. Rod Smith. Do you have a favorite stadium?
39: Let's see. In terms of vantage point, it's really hard to top Saskatchewan. I mean, the booth is so comfortable, everything else. In terms of atmosphere, I love Montreal. I mean, it's not the greatest booth. It's an old stadium. But once you get settled in there, and I know you could speak well to this, when the fans are into it, the view facing south, looking to, in Montreal, being up on the hill at McGill, I mean, it's just... it's wonderful. I mean, and that's somewhat sentimental for me playing college football. That was the second last game I ever played was there in that stadium. Mm. Queens McGill back in, oh God, I don't even want to say, years and years ago. But I love it there. I love going to Montreal. You know, I can almost picture in my mind, and I'm lucky this way, and I know you can as well, every single perch. They're all a little bit different, but it's just such a cool way to watch a football game when you can sit up there close to midfield looking. I mean, feel very lucky.
3: Yeah. You guys always get the better boost than the radio guys anyways.
39: Well, if you need a monitor, let me know.
3: Okay. Sometimes we do.
1: 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Campbell versus Gallo.
3: With the voice of the Winnipeg Jets, Dan Robertson. Everybody kind of knew that Hellebuck wanted out, but now he made sure everybody knew.
5: Yes, and it's not surprising, I don't think, to anyone. And obviously a little bit of a pressure tactic, whether or not that moves the needle for Kevin Cheveldae off to make it a little more pressure-packed to move him. I doubt it. He's got a pretty low heart rate in a good way. It's stunning to me, though. I can remember being in Winnipeg going for a walk on a nice day 3 years ago at training camp, and the word came out, and it surprised everybody that both he and Shifley signed the 8-year extensions, and he talked about wanting to be a Jet for life and said all the right things, and it's major news, clearly, and everybody who follows the Jets is waiting to see what the return will be, where it comes from, and when it's going to happen. But just knowing Kevin Cheveldae off a little bit and how he operates, he's not going to be pressured into making the wrong deal. And he's done a good job, by and large, over time, making deals for players or with players who want to get out of town. So he'll try and do the same with Hellebuck. It's pretty fascinating stuff. And we're all, you know, we're thinking Buffalo or we're thinking Carolina. You think maybe San Jose. Who knows? I think Buffalo still makes the most sense, but we'll see.
1: 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Campbell versus Gallo.
3: John Horn loves his tennis, and we love talking a little tennis with the U.S. Open.
6: Novak Djokovic, his earliest Grand Slam loss in the last 20 years. Are we finally at that point, John, where you wonder how many majors he really has left?
7: Yeah, I'm thinking that, you know, Djokovic is coming to the end. You know, it's unfortunate what's going on right now. He hasn't really said exactly what's going on, but it sounds like he's got some sort of illness or something that's been bothering him. This must be something relatively new. He hasn't disclosed exactly what it is, but it's very clear when you watch him play that he's been struggling out there. He's been throwing up. He's been looking like he's, you know, his stomach is bothering him. You know, he looks tired out there. It's not the Djokovic that we're used to seeing, and it's really unfortunate. I just don't want him to go out the way that he's looking right now. It's the same as when Federer lost his final match at Wimbledon. He lost his final set 6-love, and I can't even think of when Federer lost the set 6-love when he was at his best. So I don't want to see the same thing happen to Djokovic. We saw it with Nadal, the way he was injured at the end. I want to see these guys go out on top, not go out the way that some of them have already gone out. And so let's hope it's not the end, but I certainly think that based on what we've seen that Djokovic is getting close to the end.
1: 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Campbell versus Gallo.
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8: Milt, you're one of the greatest wide receivers this league has ever produced. So I'm just sitting there when you're watching the Alouettes go at it, and you're watching Davis Alexander go at it, and then you're watching Tyson Philpott go at it. What have you thought about his season thus far?
10: Man, as I said, he's in a zone right now. It's like when he steps on the field, he feels he's untouchable. It doesn't matter what's going on within the game, what you're trying to do to stop him, what play is being called. He feels every time he's running a route that the ball is going to come to him and he's going to make a big play, and that's been the case a lot of the times.
3: What's his best asset, Philpott?
10: To me, it's the gift and the curse. It's his toughness. And the toughness has been the reason why he hasn't been able to stay on the field that long. But that toughness also allows him to go out there and make those plays, have no fear, put himself in harm's way. Like when I see him do those receiver screens, that's something I refuse to do. They would call a receiver screen for me and I would give it to somebody else because I wasn't that tough, let's be honest. But he has that element. He has that trait. I don't know if that comes from his father who played running back. He had to be tough. But that toughness is something special.
37: 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Campbell versus Gallo.
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8: If you had to bet a latte, who gets moved first, Connor Hellebuck or Dylan Larkin?
0: Connor Hellebuck. And I think that's because Steve Yzerman is really entrenched. I know he's not the GM, but they don't have one yet. So my guess is he's still calling a lot of the shots. The way Dylan Larkin went about it and the way Steve Yzerman answered when he said, well, I'm in no rush to trade him, he's under obligation to the team. Whereas Hellebuck seems like there might have been this idea in the past where if they weren't going to be good, he was going to be moved on from. And I think them going out and signing Stuart Skinner when they did that early in free agency for the type of deal they did, they had an inkling something was going on. So they had already been kind of planning for it. And plus, every team needs a good goalie. And Connor Hellebuck's one of the top five goaltenders in the world. So teams are really going to be reaching hard for them. Whereas Dylan Larkin, the hard part is Detroit sees him as a number one center, but on a championship team, he's probably a second line center. So the discrepancy between what Detroit sees him as worth versus what other teams see him worth is probably pretty vast. Like that chasm's probably pretty big compared to where everyone knows Hellebuck's a top goalie. So that might also be part of it, but I'm going to guess Hellebuck.
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3: Kawhi Leonard cost the Clippers.
8: Absolute mess, and it brings me incredible joy as a proud member of Lakers Nation. Joining us now, the big man, Dwight Walton. Good morning, Dwight.
2: Good morning, Simon. Good morning, Sean. Yeah. I hear the joy in your voice. And listen.
8: Well, let me just start.
2: I don't want to take pleasure.
8: I'll tell you why I take incredible pleasure out of this. As a proud member of Lakers Nation. Because you remember the year he left Toronto and he was a free agent. And Kawhi at that point did not break any rules or regulations. But he dragged free agency to the not 11th hour, past the 11th hour. And what happened at that point? He had every intention of signing with the Clippers. And what he did was very smart and very calculated. He didn't allow the Lakers to go into free agency and spend money because the Lakers thought that they were going to get Kawhi and pay Kawhi. But Kawhi pulled a quick one with whatever his uncle's name is, and he signed with the Clippers. That's a job well done. That's smart. Go to the Clippers, you screw over the Lakers. I get that. Well done. You have every right to do that. You didn't break any rules. But now, as a Laker fan, I get to laugh at Kawhi and his uncle and everybody else.
37: 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These are the clips that outshone the rest on TSN 690. Campbell versus Gallo.
3: Chatting with Nick Callender, offensive lineman with the Montreal Alouettes. Nick, I think we have to give a little bit of love here to the offensive line, which you are one of the leaders on it. I know you're standing next to Lestage as well, longtime CFL veteran on that left side. It's probably one of the groups that uses all the offensive linemen more than any other team, with six and seven with extra linemen out there. Like, how much pride in the entire group do you guys have?
9: A huge amount. I think, like you said, we're using six, seven guys every game. I mean, I don't know how many teams have O-linemen getting as many reps across the board as we do. Donnie Ventrelli's out. Shout out Sage. Doc Satter for, you know, playing in positions, especially Donnie in the tight end, that he's not exactly used to, but still performing at a high level. So we got to take pride in how we operate as a unit and do what we can.
3: Well, Donnie does have a touchdown, you know, now that he's playing. Is there a play for Donnie down the line?
9: Yeah, I don't know about a play, but I know if he finds himself into another touchdown, it'll be, I mean, he got fined pretty bad in our room for the first one, so I don't even want to think about a second touchdown.
37: 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These are the clips that outshone the rest on TSN 690. Campbell versus Gallo.
3: Chatting with Tyrese Beverett, linebacker with the Montreal Alouettes. When it comes to Jason Moss, how involved as a team leader is he to make sure that everybody's on one page? It feels that way.
4: Definitely, man. He's involved everywhere throughout the team. He treats us all like one. Like I said, we know he's an offensive type of coach, but lately he's been spending a lot more time with the defense. He knows our plays. He knows the in and outs of the defense. We definitely have a major respect for Coach Moss here, and it's without him even demanding anything, man. It's just natural.
3: You happy he got that extension?
4: For sure, man. He deserves it. He deserves it. What he have built here in the last few years, he's definitely the guy for the job.
3: And on the other side of the field, everybody speaks about how at practice, you know, or at games, Davis Alexander loves to talk, loves to chirp, loves to give it to the opposition. And everybody says he does that at practice. You like that he talks a lot?
4: Yeah, I love it, actually, honestly, because that's what I did throughout my career. And for him to just be that confident in himself, you know, the preparation he put in, the work he put in when nobody's watching, and for him to come out and just have the success he's been having, I think he deserves the right to talk, you know?
3: Well, Tyrese, you know this. When you talk, Locke, it's a lot easier when you win more games than you lose, too, right?
4: Yeah, but, you know, you can't change yourself. When you lose, you got to be the same person as when you win.
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11: Time for the three-star quiz we do this weekdays on The Morning Show. I've got the questions, my panel, in a rotating way. I will sort me through and steer me down a path of clarity with insight and wisdom. At least that's the expectation I have. Let's say hello to our major players. It's Connor McKenna up first. Good morning, Connor.
12: Hello, Sean.
11: Yes, sir. Every Friday on this time is Simon Salikas. He'll be back on the air with Sean Campbell at 10 o'clock this morning. Simon, bon matin.
13: Good morning, boys.
11: Yes, sir. Yes, sir. Yes, sir. Lots to get to today. NFL Week 3 kicked off yesterday, much to Simon's delight. The Green Bay Packers get absolutely annihilated in front of their fans at Lambeau. We've got questions around a couple of teams. We'll also dip our toes into the quarterbacking options for the New York Giants. But up first,
14: he takes his bats. Morrissey. Kyle Connor. Takes a better look now. Sets it up. Good catch for Chipley. It is Shipley. Vilardi put it to the net. Mark Shipley follows up. Power play goal, 1-0, Winnipeg.
11: So what's your take? We really haven't talked about it this morning. Nick Kiprios stirring the pot around the Mark Shipley speculation out of Winnipeg that apparently Montreal and a few other teams kick tires, are interested, however you want to break it down. You know, I'm kind of out on the Mark Scheifele business. I'm curious, what do you think about him as a potential fit with the Canadiens if, in fact, the Jets were motivated to move him and move him to Montreal? Would you like to see the Canadiens make that move if that was actually on the table, Connor?
15: I hate to sound like a broken record, but I really do believe in this management group. I believe that if they want Mark Scheifele, I will buy in on Mark Scheifele. I do think that there are some red flags as far as his age goes. Having said that,
11: and what's left on his contract?
15: He's got, what, 5 years left?
11: Yeah.

0: I think does fill an area of need for the Canadians. Now, so I worry a little bit about the age. I worry a little bit about the contract, as you say.
1: Yep.
0: But if Jeff Gordon and Kent Hughes like this fit and like this idea, I absolutely would get on board with it, with no reservations, by the way, about what he did to Jake Evans. He won them that playoff series. He won them that playoff series.
2: They swept them.
1: Yeah.
0: I would get on board if they were on board. But on the surface, a lot of what we hear about the Canadians targeting guys who fit the age profile all that, it doesn't really make a ton of sense from that perspective. But you're talking about a player who scored 103 points in the NHL last year. That's two centers who scored 100 points last year. I could see why this might be something that is of interest.
1: Further to that, Simon Kypriou's also saying that Marchenko out of Columbus desperately wants out of that market. But let's talk about Scheifele and whether or not this move was actually on the table. Would you want the Canadiens to aggressively pursue it?
3: Yeah, I can't find a reason for them not to pursue it. Like, I get the part where he's 33. Like, I don't know, that's like a death sentence or something. And at the end of his contract, can he not just fill the role that I think which one of the Staal brothers just walked away with the Conn Smythe trophy, playing third line center, you know, maybe a minute here or there at second line center. So the guy can play. The guy's well over a point a game guy. As Connor said, he had 103 points last year. And I think that if you were to put Nick Suzuki and you put Mark Scheifele right behind him, my personal opinion is the only other center duo in the NHL that is better than that would be Connor McDavid and Leon Draisaitl. Like, I don't know, go around the Eastern Conference and tell me how many teams have centers that get you 90-plus points.
1: Yeah.
3: So,
1: yeah.
3: Big, he skates. I'm not concerned about the age at all. Money's not an issue. This team is going to be, you know, the cap is not going to be a problem for this team for the next 6-7 years. Their players are locked in. I just can't see a reason why you shouldn't pursue this player.
1: Well, let me, if I could push back, and you tell me if this makes sense in your mind or not. I'll bring Chris Kreider into the conversation. Chris Kreider's 35 years old, right? In 2023, his goals per 60 at 5-on-5 were 1.14. Last year, 0.5. per 60 goals per 60. So the age is a strong consideration, because when the drop-off comes, and it comes for everybody, it's fast and it's aggressive.
3: Do you think there's going to be second-line centers that are going to be more productive than Mark Scheifele at that age? Because I don't need him to carry
1: the
3: water.
1: Well, that's the point I'm making. Like, the production is undeniable.
3: I'm hitching my wagon to Suzuki as my first-line center. So now paint that picture for me as a second-line center. Okay, his production drops off to what, 75 points? That's still the second-best 1-2 punch in the NHL. If you were to come 25% off his totals, and he's playing with Demidov or Slav or Caulfield, like, look what he's done. You know, Carl Connor is one of the best goal scorers in the league.
1: Yeah.
3: I think you got to give a little bit of that to the, you know, to the center who plays with him too, right? So anybody who's played with Mark Scheifele has been productive. So you're asking me, do I want Mark Scheifele to be a 75 point man behind Nick Suzuki? The answer to me is yes. He doesn't have to carry the water.
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5: Hi, I'm Sean Campbell, and this is 2 Minutes With Montreal Alouettes quarterback, Davis Alexander. Davis, I'm going to start with a tough one. If you could travel back in time, when would you travel back to?
6: Senior year of high school, just because I think we won the state championship really bad, and we ended up losing, so I'd go for that again.
5: So you would just replay that whole game?
6: Absolutely. Well, maybe the game before. The game before, I tore my MCL, so maybe... Maybe fix that one up and then see if we go on a run.
5: What was your best subject in high school?
6: Math.
4: Math class.
6: Numbers guy.
7: Don't get off your ass, let's do some math.
5: Does that help you being a quarterback?
6: Maybe with angles and stuff, like on routes and maybe trajectory of throwing the football.
8: Davis Alexander, second and long. He'll step up in the pocket, still looking to throw, looking down the field, he's got a man wide open.
5: All right, game's on the line. No time left on the clock. Down by two. It's a 25-yard field goal, and the kicker's out. It's you. Could you make it?
6: I'm making it. I'm making it 100%. My dad played rugby, so I got a little bit of kicking in me.
5: Do you have a favorite hockey team?
6: Colorado Avalanche. Then Montreal Alouettes. Or, I mean, Montreal Canadiens. Sorry, the Habs.
5: Avalanche, do you have a favorite player?
6: Oh, yeah, it's got to be Nate.

0: McKinnon. You watch a lot of hockey?
1: I really do, especially playoff hockey.
0: And last one, most famous person on your cell?
1: I'm going to go Tyson Philpott.
2: Absolute precision from Alexander to Philpott.
0: Not bad. I probably would have went Anthony Calvillo, but...
1: Yeah, that's probably a good one. I can't give AC his flowers like that yet.
2: Alexander for the end zone! Touchdown, Montreal!
1: Thanks, Davis. Thank you.
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15: It's a three-star quiz. Connor McKenna and Simon Salikas. Week three of the National Football League kicked off. We'll talk about the Packers and some questions around them in a moment. But Jameis Winston now, the man under center for the New York Giants.
16: Yeah, you know, anytime you know, your quarterback goes down, obviously that's a gut punch to the team, right? So just rallying around that and just all of us just having a fresh week to prepare and go out there and play our best football.
15: You know, there was a lot of, I'll use the word hype around the Giants for how good they are defensively. A lot of people, you know, like the pieces they have offensively. A lot of believers in Jackson Dart, Neighbors, Scadaboo, that they seem to have some pieces and maybe a team that could surprise. But now we talk about the devastating injury to Dart. And I'm curious what you think the Giants should do moving forward here. The Giants are home to Tennessee Sunday at 1. Do they keep Jameis Winston or do you think they should explore a trade? Because we all know Jameis Winston does ultimately make his fair share of bad decisions on the field. Simon?
17: You want me to go? Yeah.
9: I'd look around the league. You know, I saw some stuff yesterday, Jimmy G, Jimmy Garoppolo. I don't know I'm there yet. But, Sean, how about if you just call Minnesota and see what you can, you know, what the price is for a J.J. McCarthy. I'm not really buying what he's selling, but maybe in that system you can make it work a little bit. And if you're if you get J.J. McCarthy and it works, you hand the team back to Dart whenever Dart is ready. And maybe there's some value to J.J. McCarthy, and the Giants want to move on from him. And maybe, you know, if it costs you a third or a fourth to get him, maybe you could move him for a third and a fourth if he plays at a high level. And if he doesn't, then, well, you know, just try to, you know, get ready for a top 10 draft pick. So I think that's the worst case scenario. If you bring somebody in, it doesn't work. You get yourself your high draft pick, you figure out where you want to slide that in. But I'd be looking for something like a J.J. McCarthy, or go through other rosters in the NFL, maybe young guys that have not, it's not going to be Drew Lock, but go find your Drew Lock.
15: Connor, your thoughts on the New York Giants? Should they or should they strongly consider exploring options beyond Jameis Winston?
10: What's the best case scenario if they bring in a different quarterback? That they're the third best team in the division? That maybe they're better than the Commanders? I mean, they're not going to be better than the Cowboys. They're not going to be better than the Eagles. So that's what you're talking about doing. If that's your goal, then sure, go out and do it. I think the truth is you've got to kind of wave the white flag. I hate to say it in week three, but your season's basically over, and you might not have been that good to begin with anyway.
15: Right.
10: I think the bigger question for me, if I'm a Giants fan, is, and it's the same thing that the Commanders fans should be asking about Jaden Daniels, is this a player in Jackson Dart that we actually should be investing our future in? Or do we need to start thinking about maybe finding somebody else? Because if you can't count on a guy to be healthy, then what are you really doing? And what's going to happen? How many times does it need to happen before you finally give up and throw your hands up in despair? It's a tough thing to be saying about a guy who's played as few games as Jackson Dart has played, but I have serious concerns about his ability to be a franchise quarterback, because the number one ability is availability. It's just so important. And sometimes it's bad luck, but some guys... So that's the situation. But if I'm the Giants, I'm waving the white flag. What's J.J. McCarthy going to do that Jameis Winston can't do? What's anybody available going to do that Jameis Winston can't do? To me, at least he'll entertain you for the rest of the season. And who knows? He'll deliver some moments. Jameis Winston often does. I would stick with him. I'd say he's better than your average NFL backup, and you're not going to be that good anyway, so you might as well.
15: I think Stephen A. Smith on ESPN yesterday was making the case that the Giants should go poke around Cleveland and ask about Shedeur Sanders as a viable option.
10: Sure. Why not? Why not? I mean, I'm fine. If they want to do that, that's fine. But, I mean, they're not going to be, you know, they're not going to be better than the Cowboys. I don't care which of these guys it is. They're not going to be better than the Eagles.
15: Week three kicked off last night, and Atlanta put on a show at Lambeau.
17: Zacchaeus in motion from right to left. The hand is to Robinson. Stops, starts, bursts into the end zone over the left side for the touchdown. Patience, and then the explosion to get the Falcons on the board, an extra point away from tying it up.
15: Atlanta's got a Bijan Robinson and a Brian Robinson making things happen. They got Drake London, Michael Penix Jr., and absolutely crack the Green Bay Packers to kick off week three. Interesting that, you know, we base some opinions around certain teams based on what they did last year, based on the pieces they have offensively or defensively, and now the games have been played and we have questions. I wonder, what team do you have more questions about, knowing that the sample size has grown? Three games for the Packers and two games for the Houston Texans, who come in with the reputation, well-deserved, as the best defensive unit in the game. Who do you have more questions about as the season plays out? Green Bay, Connor, or the Houston Texans?
10: I'll go with Green Bay. Green Bay's performance last night was notable for the fact that that was their home opener. You could argue that their season was hanging in the balance in a way for a game like that, and they look so putrid. Their offensive line is a shambles. Jordan Love is running for his life, and did not look good while doing it, nor has he looked good. I mean, he looked terrible against the Vikings. They escaped by a whisker against the Jets last week. They're not a good football team. Their defense was getting shredded. They have no running game to speak of. They look like a bad team. And even worse news, it's the Cowboys own their first round pick next year because of the Micah Parsons trade, speaking of guys that are not healthy right now. So I'm very concerned about the Packers. That's the kind of game where if that keeps up, the coach is not going to be able to keep his job. They looked absolutely awful, and to do that at home in primetime.
15: Yikes.
10: In your home opener against a team that looked as bad as the Falcons looked for the first couple. They looked like the worst team in the NFL, the Falcons, until they met the Packers last night. So I thought that was a really, really concerning performance from Green Bay last night.
15: You know, watching a bit of that game, I was thinking how Simon must be feeling as a, you know, the president of the Bears Montreal chapter. Frustrating, delight, you know, Packers don't look very good, but yet talking about injuries to Caleb Williams, is Case Keenum going to steer them to a Monday night victory to wrap up week three as the third quarterbacking option for Chicago? Their kicker's also questionable for Monday's game. But in the here and now, who do you have more questions about based on reputation and now eye test? Is it Green Bay or Houston, Simon?
9: No, for me, it's definitely Houston. It's just that you look at the Packers, like you went into the season, I think the running backs on the roster had combined for 500 yards. They don't have Josh Jacobs. If you pull up Josh Jacobs' numbers, over the last 5 years, he's a top five running back. And you look at the defensive side where they're not doing much. Well, defenses usually start if you can get pressure on the quarterback. Michael Parsons not there. So the Packers, not that it may cost LaFleur his job, I don't know, but he's kind of have a built-in excuse. Other than his quarterback, his best offensive weapon is not there. And one of the premier defensive players in the entire league is not there either. So maybe if we get this Packers team in a couple of weeks and they're completely healthy and Jacobs may be back from his suspension, it's a different football team. But with the Texans, what's your excuse? Like, it's easy to point to the playoff game and just say C.J. Stroud was terrible, and he's not been very good this season. But, you know, they had a lead against the Buffalo Bills where they gave up an obscene amount of points at home. They had a lead after, like, I think 58 minutes of football, they had the lead. The Bills scored, and the Texans tried to get down the football field to win it, and they didn't, so I'm going to say it's the Texans because going into the season, I like the Montgomery acquisition at running back. It should get healthy at wide receiver, and the defense is elite. So I don't know what the excuse is for Houston.
15: I don't know what my excuse is.
10: They got Josh Allen in week one.
15: Yes.
10: It's like getting Mahomes a few years ago.
9: They had the lead for 58 minutes, man.
10: But then they got Josh Allen. I mean, Patrick Mahomes.
9: They got C.J. Stroud. He fumbled on the 20.
10: Like, yeah, it was.
9: I know what you're saying, but it's not like they gave up a whole bunch of points, and if you're going to be like one of the great defenses in football, Josh Allen, I think, is the best football player in the world. He gets the ball back on the road at his own 20. That's when the best defense has to go out there and just close. Like, you're not waiting for C.J. Stroud to close out football games. That game should be closed out when the Texans have their defense on the field, and I think they failed there.
10: Fair points. Anybody want to acquire C.J. Stroud for their fantasy football team? I have him available.
9: Probably better than Justin Herbert, who we keep throwing out there.
15: Yeah, inquire with the Angry Pirates if you're in the fantasy pool. I don't know what my excuse is, but I'm still in the market for jeans. I have arguably one pair, and it's a very unique color. Simon, what's the an appropriate number of jeans a man should have in his wardrobe?
9: I have a lot, so this is not a... I don't know. I shouldn't say I have a lot. I think I have a lot. I don't know. I have, like, way different shades of blue and the charcoals and the browns and everything, Sean. Like every color or just a classic?
15: Well, I'm asking for your advice.
10: Denim jeans. How many pairs you got?
15: Yeah,
10: Simon?
15: Like, do you...
10: Give me a number.
15: Does a respectable man who wants to hold himself accordingly, does he need to have two, three shades of blue, a black pair, obviously?
9: Oh, I got to be in the mid-teens or something. Yeah, I think I got about 15, maybe 20 in there. Pair of jeans, yeah. Got the grays, got the browns, got the light brown, if we're allowed to call it. You know, I'm not very good with my colors. Got the little charcoal, several shades of blue, black, of course. Yeah, I got a lot.
15: That's a lot, Connor. But what's the respectable number of someone should, a grown man should have in terms of his denim collection to mix and match and not be maybe so repetitive? You know, is there a minimum amount?
10: Yeah, I'd say like three would be a minimum.
15: Yeah, three or four. That's what I had in my mind, you know.
10: But
15: a couple of blues, a black, and maybe an off color.
10: Yeah,
15: something or other.
10: I'm in a weird, I find myself in a weird spot jeans wise, you know.
15: Yeah.
10: All my skinny jeans, I was rocking skinnies forever, you know.
15: Yeah.
10: Either they, you know, are no longer in the kind of shape I would wear them. And crucially, I don't want to wear skinny jeans anymore. Mm. They're extremely out of style. I know we've talked about this.
15: Yeah, yeah.
10: But, you know, I'm not trying to go out there and be a fashion icon.
15: Right, yes.
10: But I don't want to be also looking like I'm completely out of touch with what's going on fashion-wise.
15: Yeah, I get that.
10: It's a weird spot to be in as a man in his 40s that... Yeah. To try to keep up with the trends without looking like you're too desperate.
15: Yeah, you're trying too hard, like
10: you're
15: obviously.
10: Chasing it, you know?
18: Yeah.
10: So that's the spot I find myself in these days.
15: There definitely is the balance.
10: It's like I almost want to hire a stylist, you know?
15: Ooh, that'd be interesting.
10: It would be.
15: Yeah, that'd be interesting.
9: You can, I remember they had a service at Carrefour Laval, like you can go and hire a stylist and they can walk with you to.
10: Yeah.
9: The stores and try on stuff. I just saw it somewhere. I was getting gift cards, and like there, like the, what the mall, the services were that were offered, and one of them was a stylist. And I, the way I read it was like, yeah, come pay 100, 200, I don't know what the number was, and they'll walk you around the store, you try on stuff, and they tell you if this works on you and if this doesn't work on you.
15: Huh.
10: It's a good idea.
15: That's interesting.
10: Yeah, people make lots of money doing that.
15: Yeah, yeah, yeah. All right, Simon. Good stuff as always.
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0: Welcome back. Hour number two. Tears for Fears, as requested by our next very special guest on Melnick in the Afternoon on TSN 690. Mitch Melnick, Lucas Scott, Simon Salikas in today for John Still. Simon and Mitch, you should work more together. You guys have great chemistry. Well, yes, once John does leave full-time for television, which is clearly where he's headed, that'll be considered. Although, you know, Simon would then have to take a dramatic cut in pay to leave his real estate business.
1: There's some truth to that. I don't want to use the word drastic there. There is some truth to that.
0: So let's bring in, it's been a while, it's been too long since Herb Zerkowski has been with us. And I saw him recently. I said, listen, I don't like to bug anybody, whether it's a team or media, during bye weeks. He said, you know I cover hockey too, don't you? How are you, Herb?
2: I'm great, Mitch. How are you doing after Saturday night?
0: I'm fine. I must admit, I'm after a couple of concerts, late night concerts this week. I'm greatly in need of Simon's double extra large Americano that I have in front of me. But other than that, it's been great. Thank you.
2: It was a wonderful night Saturday night. Mazel tov again, and just thank you for including me.
0: Oh, are you kidding? I think I've known you outside of Elliott Price. I think we go back longer than anybody else on the current media scene. Uh-huh. I think.
1: I was there with my wife, and I'm like, oh, that's Herb Zerkowski from the Gazette. I'm like, that's Russ Amber over there. My wife's like, wait, who are these dudes? I'm like, what are you talking about, man? This is sports royalty in this city.
0: Yeah. So, Herb, there's one thing I got to get out of the way, because, you know, a lot of thought was put into the table settings. We wanted everybody to have a good time.
1: No.
0: And, you know, it's depend who you're sitting next
1: to. Sure, sure.
0: And you're gonna hang out with Luca, who loves his soccer. He loves his, but he also loves his boxing and his hockey and his football and Noel Butler and John Still. And then you wind up at the, as John put it, the elite table.
1: Nice. Well done.
2: What can I say? What can I say? Garber made an astute trade. I think the Kraken got a first-round draft choice in return for me, at the very least. At the very least, I might add. It was a great trade, I must say. I thoroughly enjoyed Garber is a lot funnier than I realized.
0: Well, especially after some wine.
1: There you go.
0: Right?
2: I have no comment about that.
0: Yeah. Anyway, it was great to see everybody. I know he was very appreciative of being able to catch up with you and Michael Farber and McGuire. And who else was there at that?
2: Lauren Rubin.
0: Oh, of course. Yeah, it doesn't count.
2: It was a great table. It was a star-studded table. What can I say?
0: All right. So what is your impression of what you've seen in camp from the other team that you do cover?
2: The Canadiens?
0: Yep.
2: No, they haven't lost the game yet so far, so I'm very impressed.
0: I don't want to talk out of turn, so I don't want to go there before you mention it about, you know, somebody coming up to me at the wedding and said, I just spoke with Herb. And so I don't want to go there unless you allow me to. If you prefer me not to finish off that story, you just give me your general impression of, in your own mind, the biggest story as camp is coming to an end this weekend.
2: Oh, God, I don't think there's one big story. I think there's many, many other stories. Who's going to be the odd man out in net? Who's going to be the odd man out up front? Will they roll the dice and go with a rookie like Florian Jacki? Or will they stick with a formula that worked and retain Kirby Dach? You know, can Dach be among the 12 forwards who dress at least Tuesday night in Toronto? That remains to be determined. And the defense battle between Reinbacher and Engstrom. You would think that Reinbacher would have the inside track given his size and pedigree as a first-round draft choice. But, you know, we'll find out more on Monday.
0: Well, what would you do? That's why you're here.
2: What would I do? I would try Jacki. I would try Florian Jacki. I really would. I think that he brings a dynamic dimension to that team. He's going to stir things up. We saw against Carolina that they were pushed around a bit and intimidated. And I like guys, you know, Mitch, you've known me a long time. I like guys that I want to be the hammer and not the nail. Florian Jacki is the hammer. I love guys like that. So I would keep him. I think that Fowler is the odd man out, at least to begin with, because he doesn't have to clear waivers. In a perfect world, Montembeault will he hasn't, a guy like Samuel Montembeault, he hasn't just forgotten how to play net. Yes, he had a bad season, but he deserves the opportunity to show that he's mastered the craft, that he can stop the puck again. So you go with Dobish and Montembeault. And on defense, I think Reinbacher, he might not be as physical as you would like, but that size, and he's a right-handed shot. It's hard to overlook that on a team that doesn't have many right-handed shooting defensemen.
1: So that's where I wanted to go, Herb. Former fifth pick overall, 4 years removed from his draft. I thought even if it's even, and even if he has less so of a camp, I still think he needs that opportunity because he was that fifth pick overall. So when Reinbacher gets into this lineup, do you believe it's playing next to Lane Hutson or limited minutes on a third pairing?
2: Ah, that's a good question. I would think a little bit of both. You want to try him with Hutson, but you know, he is after all a rookie, and maybe you just ease him in and give him limited minutes. We certainly saw last season that would a guy like Arber Jacki would dress. He got limited time. I mean, the St. Louis certainly does seem to have his favorites and his thoroughbreds that he leans on, that he relies on, that get more minutes than other guys.
3: Herb, is there a, you know, a guy on this team that you look at and think that he has, you know, less leeway, less benefit of the doubt than others?
2: Well, Kirby Dach, I think, is the guy that jumps out at me immediately for that very reason. And you know, again, Arber Jacki, it always seemed to be either Jacki or Struble. One or the other would play, the other guy would sit. And for whatever reason, Jacki seems to have a short leash. And look, he didn't dress at all against Carolina in the division final, and to me that sent a message too that maybe the coaching staff doesn't trust them.
4: You know, Herb, as you know, there's been this belief during camp, people watching, they don't get a chance to watch practices, most of them, or anything else that goes down in Brossard, but the games that they've seen, that there isn't this urgency about Kirby Dach and his perhaps precarious position with the team. And yet I saw a headline, was it yesterday, about Kirby Dach looking good in training camp. I think Stu wrote the story, or was it you?
2: That's a good question.
4: Well, wasn't you?
1: Well, let's eliminate you here for...
2: you know what? I have a trouble remembering what I did yesterday, to tell you the truth, at my age. So, look, I have written about Kirby Dach. I certainly touched on him again today in a story that'll you know, run, I'm assuming, in the paper tomorrow. He thinks he's looked good. Certainly nobody has said to me that he has not looked good. But, you know, I do believe there's a sense of urgency, obviously, with Dach. He's one of the, you know, he's an enigma because he is so big and he is so soft-spoken. And you expect a guy that size to just take guys through the boards. And he doesn't always do that. And because he seems to be so laid back, at least with the media, I don't know what he's like in the dressing room with his teammates, but he's very soft-spoken, and he almost seems like a deer, you know, caught in the headlights at times when he's speaking to us. And I wish there was more of an edge to him. I remember a couple of years ago, you might remember this too, Mitch, I think it was an exhibition game against New Jersey, and he just totally lost his mind, and he went crazy. Very, you know, was very physical and was beating guys up, and that's, I think, the side of Kirby Dach that everybody who watches this team and covers this team would like to see more of.
4: Yeah, I think, though, the guy that the Canadians traded for to become their number two center, by now, he has the size and the strength, but he's a finesse player. Kirby Dach, yeah. if he ever gets to what his A or A plus game is, whether it's with the Canadiens or somewhere else, and I certainly hope that happens, I think what you'll see is a really good playmaker, guy who before the injuries moved really well through the neutral zone for a guy his size, and could finish. He was a finesse player who happened to be big and strong.
2: Like you say, I mean, the whole key, the first thing you've got to say about Doc is he going to finally remain healthy? Can he remain healthy for an entire season or close to an entire season? Because, you know, obviously, I'm not saying anything that everybody else doesn't know. The guy seems to get hurt every year. And at some point, you look at a player like that and you wonder, is he damaged goods?
4: Well, Philip Hedl, just the other night, he got hurt again. The poor guy from formerly with the Rangers looked so promising, right? That kid line with Lafreniere. Mm-hmm. And he's concussion after concussion after concussion. He got hurt. He tumbled into the boards, hurt his shoulder. Who knows about a whiplash effect? He got hurt again. So it just seems to follow some individuals around with
2: Herb. And there's something to be said. Sorry, there's something to be said about guys like Nick Suzuki that never miss a game.
4: Yeah, you know what that means.
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6: Hi, I'm Sean Campbell, and this is 2 Minutes with Montreal Alouettes wide receiver Tyson Philpott.
7: It's hanging for Philpott, and he makes the grab at the 20-yard line. First down, Montreal.
6: Tyson, if you were not a football player, what would you do?
8: I've had that question a couple times. I think something in the chef industry, you know. I've always had a kind of interest for that.
6: Well, then if you're a chef, what's your pièce de résistance? What is your one thing that you do better than everybody else?
8: I would have to say pizza. You know, I've gone in the kitchen last week with one of the schools out here in Montreal, and they kind of showed me the culinary arts in the pizza, and that was really interesting.
9: I'll have my pizza with tuna fish, peanut butter, and grape jelly.
6: All right, so what's on this pizza?
8: I'm a prosciutto guy, so I'd definitely put some prosciutto, a little arugula, and maybe finish it off with some hot honey.
6: I like the hot honey. So pizza, have you been to Italy before?
8: I have not, but it's definitely on the bucket list for sure.
6: All right, so out of all the places you've never been, where's the one place you would like to go?
8: Ooh, I think Tokyo. That's something that's been a keen interest for me, and I think it's coming up soon for me.
6: All right, so you said if you weren't a chef, if you weren't a football player, you'd be a chef. If you were to play another sport, what sport would that be?
8: Ooh, I think it would be baseball. You know, I never really played too much baseball growing up, but watching it now and kind of seeing how it works, I think I could be a pretty good baseball player.
6: What position?
8: Outfield, for sure. I'm a track that baseball, and I'd like to be a base runner, too. I know that's for the fast guys, so I think I could do that.
7: The Alouettes have a man wide open up the gun. It's Tyson Philpott. It's on the 10, the 5. Touchdown, Montreal! Tyson Philpott does it again! And the Owls are on the board.
6: Thank you, Tyson.
8: Appreciate it. Thank you.
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5: 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Melnick in the Afternoon with Mitch Melnick.
4: Herb Zurkowski of the Gazette on Melnick in the Afternoon on TSN 690 with Simon Salikas in for John Steele, Lucas Scott, Mitch Melnick until 6.
3: Herb, have you seen anything so far through training camp and the preseason games that would lead you to believe that, you know, Kapanen won't hit a wall this season like he did last?
2: First of all, I don't cover split squad exhibition games. I want to go on record as saying that. So to me, the season starts September the 29th. You hope that he's not going to have a sophomore jinx. I have no reason to believe that he will. You know, but again, he's a work in progress, and there were high points and there were low points. And certainly you saw some of the low points in the playoffs when the brand of hockey changes. Is he a second-line center? Well, for the time being, he's going to have to be because they don't really have a better option unless it's you know, Kirby Dach.
1: Herb, the last time you covered a Montreal Canadiens team with this much hype, the year was?
2: I want to say 93 because they won a Stanley Cup, but there really wasn't a lot of hype around them back then. Of course, I got away from, you know, all the dominoes fell into place for them that season. I certainly do remember that in the playoffs, and all of the favorites were knocked off in the playoffs. Let's call a spade a spade. It's I only got back into hockey when Pat Hickey left the newspaper. So it's been a while. It's been a while since I've covered a team with this much, a hockey team, a Canadiens hockey team with this much promise.
4: Yeah, back then Herb was writing for the Hockey News in addition to the Gazette covering the Canadiens.
2: Anything to, you know, to make an extra $10 or $20.
4: So here's something I want to throw at you. We were discussing Canadiens, Boston rivalry, Canadiens, Toronto. Simon said, who would I cheer for in a Toronto-Boston series? And I said, without question, it would be Boston. We got this text, Herb, native of Toronto. What are you guys thinking of the Leafs going to Arizona for a team bonding session this week instead of spending their money in Canada? They usually go to Muskoka, but apparently they're tired of going there. As if there's nowhere else for a Canadian team to visit in Canada among the issues we have with the United States. That's Andrea. I got to say, that's the first thing I thought of when I read the story. And then I realized, wait a minute, that's Auston Matthews territory, Arizona.
2: Yeah, they can have a kumbaya moment around the campfire with their captain.
4: Yeah.
1: It's the captain, right? It's his call, I guess.
2: Maybe
1: he's trying to bring people together. Maybe that's what the Leafs and
4: John Shaik has also got a place in Arizona because he was GM there for a bit.
2: Maybe the captain could worry about playing a little better in the playoffs and trying to get this team back into the playoffs.
4: A member of the CFL Reporters Hall of Fame, Herb Zurkowski, what do you make of the story that broke this week about the 10th team, that long elusive 10th team, according to the commish, Stuart Johnston, former head of TSN, that it will wind up in Quebec City, and it looks promising right now.
2: I'm thankful that you finally asked me a football question, so I appreciate that. Look, as a guy that's covered this league since they wore leather helmets, it seems like anything in the CFL, I will believe it when I see it. Mm-hmm. That's the first thing I want to go on record is saying. They're saying 2030 or 2031. I might not even be around by then. Hopefully, I'll be on this side of the earth, but, you know, I might be retired by then. The other thing that jumped out at me is the guy that appears to be behind the franchise. I just saw this today or yesterday. Apparently, he's agreed to pay a $25 million franchise fee. And if he was standing in front of me right now, I would say to him, Monsieur Trudeau, are you out of your freaking mind? The CFL needs you and Quebec City more than Quebec City needs the CFL. They should just be happy that there's a guy out there that wants to buy into this goofy league. And if this guy is willing to pay $25 million, like seriously, if I was advising him, I would have put a stop to that right away, immediately. The CFL should have said to him, you build a stadium, you got a team. It's as simple as that. That's the only condition.
4: Okay, good point. So I don't know who this gentleman is. Is he a Quebec City native?
2: I have no clue. Apparently he is. I've read that he's a former policeman and that he's now into real estate. I believe I read that. And,
4: wow,
2: and
4: that's right up your alley, Simon.
1: He's a
4: and
1: real
4: George.
1: Estate developer. Yeah.
2: Yeah,
1: he could be on the podcast with me and George if we ever do one again.
4: Well,
1: you got
4: the
1: cop, you got the real estate guy, and you got this guy.
4: The Alouettes owner. You know, he felt a sense of civic pride rather than watch this franchise die. He knows it's not a money-making operation, so maybe this guy's got...
2: And guess what the owner of the Alouettes paid for this franchise? Zero. Zero. They told him, you assume the debts from the previous ownership, and the team is yours. Thank you very much. We'll get out of your way. That should be the only condition. So, look, if the CFL is going to get $25 million out of this guy, God bless the CFL.
4: You got one more for her?
1: No, I'm thrilled with the news because I think 9 is a silly number. 10 makes it a little bit more legit. I know just playing football and coaching at the amateur level, football is massive, massive in the city. And specifically when you go east of this city, when you start traveling east in this province, football is massive. The Rouge et Or are there. This will not affect the Rouge et Or. They're part of the culture there. They're part of the fabric there. So I love the news. So
2: I just want to say one more thing. I know you're short on time, but if this team does come to fruition, the Alouettes might finish in first place forever because between beating Ottawa, between beating Hamilton, now this expansion team, they beat up on all the lousy CFL teams, and Lord knows there's enough of them.
4: Are you concerned at all? Because I know you wrote while I was away. I did notice that you wrote that this current Alouettes team, even at 11-3, don't have a Grey Cup caliber championship defense.
2: Am I concerned? No, I sleep very well at night, Mitch. whether they go to the Grey Cup or not will not affect me one iota. I stand by what I wrote. I stand by what I said. Defense wins championships. Their defense is not, as we speak, to coin a phrase that Machocha is always saying to me, as we speak, this defense is not Grey Cup caliber.
4: All right, you're right. You're a pro. We got to run. But before we do, you just mentioned the word retirement. Did you see the news on Francois Gagnon today?
2: I sure did. And as I was leaving the press box today in Brossard, a few of the ink-stained scribes mentioned to me that I am next on the retirement list pool after Frankie has announced his retirement. And I will retire one day, Mitch, but that day ain't tomorrow.
4: Great to hear, Herb. Great to hear your voice. Thanks for jumping back on. And again, it was wonderful seeing you on Saturday.
2: It was great seeing you. Thanks for having me. Reach out again anytime.
4: Herb Zurkowski of the Montreal Gazette on Melnick in the Afternoon on TSN 690.

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28: So now with Max Verstappen being committed to Red Bull through 2030, Jeff, with where Red Bull is right now, what do you think is that convinced him that staying was the right move in the end?
29: That's a really good question. I mean, I was kind of hoping that he would go somewhere else and do something interesting that would kind of shake up the grid, but that's not what's happening. So, I mean, he's got to be happy about where Red Bull is going and how it's progressing this year. I think he's going with familiarity. Like you look at Lewis Hamilton going to Ferrari. You have to kind of really fit in with the team, you have to find your feet with the team, and it takes a while to do that. So changing teams may not be the best thing for him right at the moment. He knows everybody at Red Bull. They know how he works. They also dedicate, you know, pretty much everything to him. So he's going to be the number one driver, and he's going to get all the best equipment. The car is going to be designed the way he wants it, and he may not have gotten that in another team. So, I mean, he's sitting pretty where he is. It's just a matter that Red Bull really has to step it up and give him a car that he can win another title driving.
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1: Simon Slick is Sean Campbell in conversation with Anthony Calvillo. Can you just maybe, like, from your eye, something that Davis Alexander does at such a high level that maybe us, the fans, we don't get it, we can't really appreciate what he does at a high level?
2: I think that the biggest challenge every athlete has is being consistent, and Davis has been taking that to heart. You know, we've been together now for 5 years. I think the thing that he's doing right now is he's being consistent, but he's playing consistently at this high level that you normally don't see from a younger quarterback.
3: So you've picked up the play calling duties this season. How easy is it to be on the same page with Davis when you're making these play calls?
2: Well, it all starts during the prep week, right? So when we create the game plan, the next day, Davis is in here at 6 o'clock with the other quarterbacks, and we are going through the film, and we're explaining to him, listen, this is why we put this play in. This is who we're trying to attack. But once you start playing, defensive coordinators are starting to see what your strengths and what your potential weaknesses is. When a defense plays something that we did not anticipate, that means that they got a lot of respect for what Davis is doing to challenge him to see if he could adjust. And he does a great job of adjusting as the game goes along.
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0: the 2025 season. 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
1: Ravens versus Cowboys from Rio de Janeiro, Brazil.
0: Todd Archer, NFL Nation Cowboys reporter, joining us from down under. I guess, is it down under? Kind of fair to say. No, I mean, Australia would be down under, but it's flipped right there. Don't look at me like that, CC. Todd, what's the scene like? Relax. What's the scene like, Todd?
2: Well, I'm not at the Maracanã right now. I'm actually overlooking the little mountain at this park in Rio, and it's beautiful out here today. Right now, there's a huge, giant graduation party going on. It's festive out here. I've seen one Cowboys jersey, a Micah Parsons number 11. So, yeah, I think it will be interesting to see when we get to the stadium later on what the atmosphere is like. But they're expecting about 70,000 people there.
3: This is a big game no matter where it's played. It's not as bad as Australia, but still a 10-hour flight. And all we've heard about from your reporting and others that are down there this week are how bad the field conditions have been at practice. Now, whether that carries over to the game, I guess we'll see. But how are the Cowboys preparing for that, and how they prepare for the travel for this week?
2: The preparing for the travel actually started during training camp, but how they work their practice schedules to make sure their bodies will be on the right clock. They got here early Friday morning. All my days are messed up. I apologize. Early Friday morning, had a walkthrough type practice at Flamengo, and then Saturday got to the Maracanã and checked out that field for the first time. And you know, it is what it is. Kind of is how they're viewing it. It looked okay from afar, but then when you get out on the field, it was a little soft, a little patchy. I think guys are more concerned with not how it looks, but how it plays. The league has tried to do what it can with this Grassmaster machine using synthetic pieces of nylon, I guess, that they're pushing into the turf to help with the traction. Cleat choice will be a massive decision here for both teams. I would expect most players to wear the 7-stud screw-ins to help with that traction. And then for the Cowboys, you know, hey, you got to stop Derrick Henry and Lamar Jackson. They played him 2 years ago on the turf at AT&T Stadium. They couldn't stop him on that surface either.
0: Yeah, it's going to be fascinating to see as the Ravens 6-1 all time against Dallas Cowboys. The only loss coming back in 2016. Enjoy the park and enjoy a memorable day for Ravens Cowboys. Todd, thanks, man.
2: Will do. Thanks, guys.
0: All right, one more.
1: Eagles at Bears.
0: All right, Courtney Cronin going to be on that call for Monday Night Football. In the Caleb Williams injury timeline, there is an update for that, CC?
3: There is. So Adam Schefter and Ian Rappaport reporting this morning that Caleb has a grade 2 hamstring injury. So less severe than initially thought when he left the field in tears last week on a cart, but he's still expected to miss 3 to 4 weeks. So he was ruled out yesterday. And we may not see him at the earliest. It looks like this timeline is going to put him back for week 6, which would be in Atlanta, and then week 7 on the later side of this timeline is a Thursday night game that they'd have against the New England Patriots. But week 5, up at Lambeau Field, I don't feel like Caleb's missing that game. Just knowing him, knowing how he progresses through these things, Ben Johnson said, I don't want to put a timeline on it because he tends to heal faster than most people. I have a really hard time believing he's going to miss that game, but he will not be playing on Monday. And we don't know who the starting quarterback's going to be, truly, at this point.
0: That's what I was trying to ask. I mean, what does that quarterback room look like right now? Because you're looking for at least probably 2 to 3 weeks. And I had just started the entire segment talking about the importance of that fast start on whether or not you start 1-3 or 3-1 for a Bears squad that I think a lot of people after last year thought, all right, they've got it figured out.
3: Tyson Bajan is their backup quarterback on the depth chart. Will he be QB1 tomorrow or QB2? He was a full participant in practice on Saturday, but he's got a concussion. He's still in concussion protocol. He has not cleared it yet, just cleared it, you know, cleared the steps enough to be able to practice yesterday. So right now, you're staring at Case Keenum, who has not started a game since 2023 in relief of C.J. Stroud in Houston. Jeez. You're staring at him as your backup QB3 turned QB1 for Monday Night Football, unless Bajan is somehow able to get through the concussion protocol and on one day of practice, get ready for that Eagles defense.
0: Well, on the flip side of it, obviously the Bears ran the ball extremely well, but everybody was running the ball extremely well pretty much against the Panthers that right from the jump. I guess that's the only way you go about it right now.
3: I mean, the Eagles know that, though, don't they? And they're going to try to sell out and make your quarterback win with his arm. This is where Ben Johnson earns that $13 million a year salary, by the way that he schemes for a backup quarterback. He's never coached a backup quarterback or had to get one ready in a regular season game in his career as a play caller. Nor has he ever coached the non-number one overall pick in a game at quarterback. Isn't that crazy to think about?
0: That is.
3: And so now, I mean, the test that he has, whether it's Keenum, whether it's Bajent, you know, and if Bajent can't get cleared, they're going to have to try to find an emergency third quarterback within their roster right now. It's a lot of moving parts at the most important position, and a team that you beat last year at their place, they're still talking about that up in Philly, and I imagine that will certainly be woven into the fabric of this game tomorrow.
0: Think about the quarterback injuries that we've had so far this season as well. Not only Caleb Williams, but others as well. So we'll see how that plays out coming up in week three of the National Football League. All right, we'll open up the phone lines to you about the biggest surprise, biggest disappointment that you've seen in college football right now so far through 4 weeks. 888-SAY-ESPN is that number. 888-SAY-ESPN. You can join us. Courtney Cronin and Peter Burns, best week ever on ESPN Radio.
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0: 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Who do you got in that one? You got the Bucks. You got the Vikings. Which are you rolling?
1: I don't know if I can pick. I'm on the call for that game.
0: Oh, give me a key that Tampa Bay wins because of what?
1: Well, they're 0-2 right now. It cannot get any worse. They're missing their top two rookies on defense. Josiah Trotter, who's been their best player on defense, and Reuben Bain, who has had an up-and-down year. Key is Baker Mayfield, play to that contract. They just gave you that massive contract extension. You're going up against a Brian Flores defense that has been blitzing teams at an alarmingly high rate, even for him, the first two games of the season. I think the Vikings will win this game. They will start out 3-0. Kyler Murray's back. That will be the difference in getting a passing attack going. But the Bucs are in desperation mode like we have not seen in a very long time.
0: They sound like they're part of the worst of the worst. Let's start with the bottom of the barrel.
2: I want to be the best of the worst.
3: Who had the worst week ever?
4: Oh, no. This is terrible.
0: I want to start with a couple of Big Ten teams here. In USC had that opportunity, right? Even, you know, go toe-to-toe. The fan base actually showed up. I was impressed with how the Trojans showed up for the Oregon game. But when it came down to it, Lincoln Riley's team just wasn't quite tough enough once again. And there's going to be, even with a backup quarterback, Dylan Raiola, just kind of carving them up late into that game, the questions are going to be asked about Lincoln Riley's future. And the same thing about Penn State in a different way. Penn State, their schedule in the Big Ten, they weren't going to have to play Oregon, weren't going to have to play USC, weren't going to have to play Ohio State. So they had a pretty easy path right now to the Big Ten championship game. He let Wisconsin score on a 72-yard drive or pass late into that game. Just brutal for Matt Campbell, who was kind of building something up there in Happy Valley.
1: How about all the quarterback injuries that we've seen in the NFL? Last week, Caleb Williams, Jaden Daniels go down. One day later, it's Jackson Dart, who we know is out for the season. Six teams through the first 2 weeks of the season were left to turn to their backup quarterbacks. Now, a team that I just mentioned, the Minnesota Vikings, go from Carson Wentz back to Kyler Murray, who's out of concussion protocol. But it is just brutal to have to deal with injuries to the most important position this early in the season. And a special nomination here for Giants fans.
0: Oof.
1: How high they were feeling coming off the win over the Cowboys and then seeing Jackson Dart go out that early, that is just a gut punch of all gut punches.
0: Gut punch for Oklahoma and A&M fans as well, too, trying to figure out what they do with their quote-unquote healthy quarterbacks in those respective schools. All right, let's flip it to the positive side, shall we?
2: You're simply the best.
3: Who had the best week ever?
0: It's not only did the Iowa Hawkeyes get a victory, but occasionally you get the student call, which actually shows how much passion there is in broadcasting. Let's go ahead and play that sound one more time of Iowa beating Michigan in the last second.
5: This is it, Hank Brown. A defining Iowa moment. Waits in the wings. Can he snatch it? Empty in the backfield. Hits his back foot, throws to the end zone, back shoulder, is he caught? Oh my God, he caught it, yes, Western Michigan and the college football world, Iowa has your back.
1: To think on your feet in that moment, Western Michigan and the rest of the college football world, Iowa has your back, hats off to that play-by-play announcer. That is some pro-level stuff that you're doing in college.
0: How about UCLA? Not only do they get a big victory against Maryland, but they see USC lose. Same thing for Mississippi State. They got the big win against Missouri. Yep. They see Ole Miss lose. That worked out well for them.
1: Cubs and the Sox clinching the postseason on the same day. That has never happened, and they've only been in the playoffs outside that COVID year two other times, including 2026.
0: And I believe Jeremiah Smith just caught another touchdown against that Illini safety.
1: He put you on skates.
0: It was impressive, to say the least.
1: She's ugly.
0: Courtney Cronin. I'm Peter Burns. That was best week ever. Countdown to kickoff. Gary and Randy coming up next.
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24: And look for anything and everything we can to improve. 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
25: Bills receiver DJ Moore will be a game time decision, according to the NFL Network's Cameron Wolf. But fellow receiver Keon Coleman is expected to play. 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Baseball's regular season ends today. 2 playoff spots up for grabs, including the AL West. Astros and Rangers are tied. Houston holds the tiebreaker. Arizona's a game behind Philadelphia for the final NL wildcard spot. The Phillies are in with a win over Tampa.
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7: Welcome back to the Buffalo Bills pregame show here on the Buffalo Bills Radio Network. A glorious afternoon, or I guess late morning here in Orchard Park ahead of Bills and Chargers at 1 p.m. It's past 11:30. That means that the inactive list is out. If you listened to our last segment, the Bills Radio Booth Roundtable with Chris Brown and Eric Wood, Chris Brown teased the inactive list, and today's inactive list is presented by the Barnes Firm. 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So who is suiting up for the Bills? Who is not? The inactive list today, TJ Sanders, which is not necessarily a surprise, Jude Bowery and Armaj Reed Adams, the two rookie blockers, Mike Dana, who contributed kind of in an emergency appearance last week when Ed Oliver popped up on the inactive list before the Lions game, rookie Jalen Kilgore and rookie Skylar Bell. Like we said when we were talking with Bills legend of the game today, Lee Evans, we were expecting one of the two of DJ Moore or Keon Coleman would not be on the field today, but they're both going to play. So DJ Moore, Keon Coleman, both active. Ed Oliver also active. That was your Barnes Firm active and inactive list. But before we get to the top of the hour, we have a special interview. Our senior team reporter, Maddie Glab, got to talk with Fox Sports' Aaron Andrews earlier today. Let's go to that interview now.
8: Aaron, thanks so much for taking the time to do this with us. I know you have a busy morning getting ready for the game, so we appreciate it.
9: No, this is amazing. This is the first time I've actually walked out onto the field to see the new stadium. We talked, obviously, a little bit to Josh Allen this week about it. I talked to Spencer Brown. It's amazing. Wow. Incredible. First 1 o'clock game, right?
8: O'clock game here. You Amazing. Guys get the second game. What were your impressions driving in?
9: You know what? I'm going to do the interview. Yeah, how loud was it on that Thursday night game? I was asking Josh when he ran out.
8: He ran out, it was deafening.
9: Oh my gosh.
8: I was up in the 200 level, and I got emotional because of how loud it got. The fans are so special, and they designed this place to have the fans be louder, and you felt that in the first game.
9: Spencer Brown actually told me, it feels like you're in a foxhole. This is one of my hits today. Like he said, it, instead of kind of bowing out, it feels like the fans are on top of you. So I'm excited to see that and to feel that. I had joked around with your quarterback, thank God you didn't trip when you ran out. Can you imagine? If he had, that's so much pressure.
8: And the people following him with cameras and cell phones out of the tunnel, I couldn't imagine
9: tripping.
8: He's a
9: beauty. He never would, though. Yeah. He does handles it all so well.
8: Speaking of Josh Allen, what a start to the season that the quarterback has had. Leading the NFL in total touchdowns right now. What's caught your eye about his play?
9: Good for him. I mean, first of all, he's a guy that, you know, we obviously stay neutral, you know, when we're covering teams, but he's just so wonderful, accommodating, fantastic to deal with. Excited for him. In our production meeting last night, we went through graphics of, you know, guys he could tie, guys he could surpass in terms of rushing touchdowns, what he's done throwing the ball. And just, I mean, you saw all the emotion out of this guy last year after they lost in the playoffs, and obviously with Joe Brady, you know, taking over the reins and what he wants to do. And everybody you talk to within this organization in town is, we just want to get this guy to the promised land, right? You want to get this guy to a Super Bowl. You want to get him to win it. And just the numbers he's put up, like, wow, what a start. But it's only week three, right?
8: It's only week three, so you can't jump the gun too fast.
9: No way. But we all do in the media, right?
8: It's easy to get excited about what we've seen so far. You've gotten to cover Allen since he's came into the NFL. Yeah. Now 9 years in, where has he grown most in your eyes?
9: Well, I actually, you know, I unfortunately, we don't get to spend a lot of time around you guys.
8: It's
9: true. I feel like is only my third or fourth game. I know, covering Josh. It's really a special treat when we get to come see you guys. But I was talking to Spencer Brown about it, and he, you know, has such a great sense of humor and a hilarious way of putting things. Maybe one of my new favorite offensive linemen. He was just talking about, like, schematically and where he's grown on the field, and just, he's always had the command of the huddle, but, like, things he's able to do, obviously, and the magic he's able to create when he's on the run and so forth. So just listening to Spencer, listening to Deion Dawkins, guys just talk about how he's a lot more free now. He's enjoying it. Josh was telling us having an offensive-minded coach really helps a lot. No thumbs down to anyone that was here before.
8: But,
9: you know, you feel different when an offensive-minded coach is you know, at the reins. So it's all really exciting. And obviously, he's talked about his gorgeous new baby and his wife and his life. So he just seems so happy. Good for him.
8: Deion Dawkins said early in the season, you know, Josh Allen has dad strength now, and I'm excited to see what that dad strength looks like on the field.
9: I gotta be honest. Dad strength, I mean, listen,
8: mom strength.
9: Shout out to all the dads out there, but, you know, he was talking about how the baby's sleeping well and everything like that, but man, wait till she starts talking and running around, Josh. Then I want to see that dad strength. Then you're going to have to start doing some tackling, because it's a whole, like, it's a whole new can of worms when the baby's actually running around and isn't just this little, like, pile of
8: That's
9: goo
8: when
9: that
8: dad
9: you get to love on.
8: Comes
9: about. Don't touch this. Watch out.
8: The 0-2 Chargers coming in here to take on the 2-0 Bills that look like a powerhouse to start the season. What are a few words that tell you the story about these two teams to start the season?
9: Oh, wow. You're putting me on the spot. I mean, listen, we've got one that are, you know, flying high, explosive offense. Defense still trying to find themselves within the scheme. I think that's what a lot of the players have said. And then, obviously, with the Chargers, who are right down the street from where I live, they are frustrated. They're annoyed. But like everybody on the Bills has said this week, they're also a roster of NFL players that are pretty dang good.
8: Yeah.
9: You got Justin Herbert. You got the, you know, the beasts on this defense. So I forgot who said it this week. Like, look, these are NFL players. They have pride. They have families. They want to lay it on the line. So we'll see what can happen. Nobody wants to go 0-3, you know, so see what
8: Joe Brady was asked about a desperate team coming in here, and he said, I hope we're desperate in this game. I want us to play like that, even 2 weeks in, 2-0. I want us to be like that on the field.
9: Smoke detectors, right?
8: Exactly.
9: One went off in my house this week, and we got on the conference call with Joe, and I said, hey, I thought of you, as, you know, it's so loud in my house in the smoke detector. So thankfully nothing was wrong, but he got a kick out of that.
8: Speaking of Joe Brady, 2 weeks into his head coaching career, 37 years old.
9: So young, no wrinkles.
8: What struck you about the way he's led this team already?
9: He's awesome. And Joe's always been so great with us in our, you know, encounters with him and talking to him and just talking to his quarterback. And Josh said one of his best attributes is that he's so authentic. He's just a Florida kid. And, you know, and listening to your guys this week, I spent a lot of time on your website, which you guys do a great job of putting all the interviews up there. Deion Dawkins was just saying, like, everybody's having a good time. Mm-hmm. Spencer Brown, you know, talked a lot about what Anderson said, the old fun uncle. You know, he said even the defensive guys have a smile on their face, which shout out to the defensive guys for showing the pearly whites. It just sounds like a loose and fun group. But mm-hmm. again, like Joe has said, it's week three. We've got things to clean up. We've got things to work on. How do they, you know, what are they like when they deal with adversity? How do they handle that? How do they keep the momentum going? Just so many storylines in week three.
8: I can't wait to hear them all from the sideline when I watch this game back.
9: I'm so excited about being kind of inside, which we're not. That was something interesting Josh was saying. He said the wind is a little bit, it's like half of
8: wind
9: what
8: confusion.
9: You get outside. And he said, you know, he knew the wind patterns pretty well at the old stadium. Here he's still trying to figure them out. Every single game I've done here in Buffalo, it's been pouring rain, so I am so grateful if we can stay dry today.
8: No rain
9: it's been awful
8: today. Fingers crossed. Aaron, you are all over the sidelines in terms of football.
9: Sure.
8: You do so much more though. We know Where Is Your Brand. And you have some awesome Bills pieces single year.
9: Yeah.
8: So many Bills fans can't wait to get their hands on them.
9: Well, we're grateful. The Bills are one of our favorite teams to obviously outfit and all of that. We've got some great stuff out on Fanatics right now. We also have some great outerwear because I know you people in Buffalo, you fans are going to need
8: sweaters,
9: it soon.
8: Sweaters, jackets.
9: Adorable sweaters, windbreakers, jackets. So you guys got to check it out. I know the men want to outfit your ladies, so get on it.
8: Yeah, I love it. Aaron, thank you so much. Best of luck today.
9: Thank you. I appreciate you. Thanks, guys.
7: Thanks, Maddie, for that awesome conversation with Aaron Andrews, a sideline legend at Fox Sports. And to me, it wouldn't be an interview before a Bills home game if there was not an inclusion of the term win confusion. Aaron referenced that. We will see maybe later today as some remnants of that nor'easter that's hitting the northeastern part of the U.S. today. If we do get any wind outside of the stadium, to then really keep tabs on how much it's going to impact during the game, because that has not been a thing yet. I mean, we got a little bit of rain for the return of the blue and red scrimmage, but in terms of the preseason games and certainly last week against the Lions, it was an overcast game, but it wasn't anything out of control. So we'll ultimately see if maybe second half, third quarter, maybe in that range, that we could maybe see how this wind confusion and all the technology with this new stadium ultimately plays in. Let's also continue with the weather. The game time weather today, it's going to be between 64 to 67 degrees, feels a little bit colder, intermittent clouds, a 19 to 24% chance of rain, most likely later and in the postgame on your drive home. The winds north-northeast at 13 to 15 miles per hour with wind gusts of 23 miles per hour. 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All right, we are going to step aside here on the Bills pregame show here on the Buffalo Bills Radio Network. Plenty more to get to, including, after the break, another former Bills wide receiver and Bills Radio Network alumni, Donald Jones. 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

0: teams are in this sputter. Mm-hmm. You lean on the guys, the established dudes, the guys that you've paid and you've invested in to be the stalwarts of the locker room. But, I mean, Joe Alt and Rashawn Slater have, you know, they're coming off of very, you know, we talk about profound, very intensive surgeries.
1: Yeah.
0: They're probably still getting their feet wet, too. But, I mean, there's a prime opportunity for, okay, so I'll tell you this. This was pertained to field goal protection.
1: Okay.
0: All right. So all you had to do is put on film once on field goal protection that you got run over. And then for the next six games, it was, okay, prove to me that you can hold up.
1: Mm.
0: If you got ran over once, they were going to attack you over and over again. Now, it's not going to be that exponential of a time frame for these guys, but they're going to test these tackles. And now it's an opportunity. It's one-on-one. Which we would have said at the beginning of the season is two of the better stalwart bookend tackles in this league who are trying to prove something tonight.
1: All right, we are going to step aside here on the Buffalo Bills pregame show. Chris Trapasso and Mitch Morse. Plenty more to get to. We're a little over 45 minutes away from kickoff. The fans are filing in. It is a glorious day.
0: Glorious day.
1: That's the word I keep using because it's just too perfect. It is absolutely glorious here in Orchard Park. We will have plenty more to get to here on the Bills pregame show. This is the Buffalo Bills Radio Network.
2: It started on the asphalt and grit of Buffalo's East Side at Jefferson and Best War Memorial Stadium. The legendary rock pile gave birth to the American Football League's Buffalo Bills in 1960. It was cramped, it was loud, and the heart of the fans was strong. Then in 1973, the Buffalo Bills moved south to the open fields of Orchard Park, first called Rich Stadium, then Ralph Wilson Stadium, better known as The Ralph, then New Era, and then Highmark. The sunken bowl of concrete and cold weather glory became a fortress of over five incredible decades of Bills football. And now, right across the street, the all-new, state-of-the-art Highmark Stadium. This is Buffalo, and Buffalo is home. Let's go Buffalo.
3: 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Lindell had one extra point blocked in 2010, and it was the only non-extra point conversion in his career, giving him a lifetime extra point percentage of 99.79, best in NFL history.
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1: Welcome back to the Buffalo Bills pregame show here on the Buffalo Bills Radio Network. Mitch is, of course, holding court, as he graciously has done with all these Bills fans. His neighbors from Jacksonville that fly up were just here in the booth Bills, Chargers, 45 minutes away here inside the new Highmark Stadium. I mean, we're not inside. We're in the outer concourse in the secured area of the field right next to the Bison and the mini field. Mitch, we were just talking about 13 personnel, tight ends, and I want you to reference what you've seen in those formations, like these wrinkles that you're noticing just with your mind that is so attuned to different wrinkles up front. What have you liked in those formations from the Bills?
0: Not only the amount of times that they're presenting it, but it's the flavor. We talked about it off air prior to this game, this earlier this week.
11: Mm-hmm.
0: It's the flavors that they do. It's how they present it. It's also not only the tight end group, but these receivers like a DJ Moore and Keon Coleman being part of like a almost like a trips, like a clustered trips formation with the other tight end on the right side. So it's presenting as almost like a beefed up, well, I mean, 14 personnel, if you want to call it. Not quite, because they're not, there's some big boys. But what I love is their ability to not only implement the play action pass. Now, sometimes it does stress the front side tackle if that front side tight end is asked to release. I think there's going to be some chipping, and they do a very good job. We saw it versus the Texans game when we had like a gap play action, and you had an Alec Anderson by himself trying to give him some opportunities there. But it's what these tight ends are asked to do, and I said it, I think, last week. They're Dalton Kincaid, but more than that, Jackson Hawes and Dawson Knox are turning into one of the more prolific run blockers in any position in these past few, I mean, years, rather. It's what they were able to do in regards to kind of getting the flow of the play going, and also like just different inserts, like who's inserting where, and what that does, and what that stresses the end man line scrimmage. Who now, if you're bouncing these plays out, which they like to do, the end man line scrimmage is a small guy. So now you're putting these guys and these runners in a very advantageous situation. So it's just real treat to see these guys go.
1: So we are going to say very distinctly that the tight ends, 13 personnel, absolutely hot going into this game. And this hot and cold segment is sponsored by Zenner & Ritter. Hot heat, cold AC, and 24-hour service online at zennerandritter.com. I will throw in my cold Bills player, Bills narrative going into this game. They have to be a little bit better with the pass defense. I think that's something that Jim Leonard has really zeroed in on in these first two games, that they probably gave up more first downs through the air, more passing yards to C.J. Stroud, and then especially in the second half against Jared Goff. Although the game script certainly factored in there that the Bills did have two 14-point leads in that game, kind of let the Lions get back into it a little bit, didn't want any quick strikes. A lot of those Lions touchdowns were long, methodical drives. But let's jump now to our second former Bills, and this former wide receiver is also a Buffalo Bills Radio Network alum, Donald Jones, joining the show. Hi, Donald. How's it going?
0: Hey, Donald. Thank it's good to see you, buddy.
12: Thank you.
1: So was it also traffic for you? I mean, Lee was here earlier, and he was pushed a little bit because there was a lot more tailgating traffic than maybe we got last week.
12: You know what? I mean, I came up in the middle of the night. Okay. So I got here, I don't know, 5 o'clock in the morning, something like that. So I actually came really close to the stadium and took a nap, and then I came over. I had to do another show with Sean Merriman. So I just took a nap close to the stadium. So I didn't hit any traffic. I was good.
1: And you know what's awesome, too, that like me being on this show came from, I would fill in, and I have been filling in on One Bills Live for the last 5 years. You were like part of the original Bills produced show, the John Murphy show with Donald Jones. I remember watching it and listening to it for a long time. So you're like very media savvy joining us here in the booth.
12: Something like that.
1: Okay.
12: You know, I like to think I was media savvy. We had a lot of fun on the show. We did, you know, and it was my first time. I went to school for media, but that was my first time actually being on the show. John taught me a lot, you know, working with John, a guy who's been in media for 40-plus years.
1: Mm-hmm. Legend.
12: A legend in the game. He taught me a lot, and he really helped me grow in the media.
1: All right, we asked Lee Evans about the acclimation from going from a college setting at wide receiver to suddenly you're in the NFL. We were expecting that maybe Skylar Bell was going to be up for this game, but DJ Moore and Keon Coleman both active. So instead of talking about what it's like being a rookie in the NFL, we were just referencing X factors in this game, and I know it's easy to think, hey, the Bills are 2-0, the Chargers are 0-2, the Bills are going to cruise. It's still an NFL game. These are still quality players. Who can you single out on either side of the ball for the Bills that you feel is going to be an X factor, and his performance can really go a long way in the Bills winning this contest?
12: So offensively, right, everybody thinks Josh Allen. Everybody thinks James Cook. The wide receivers, obviously. But to me, football has become a game where the offenses are a lot more spread out. Sure. You start to see these safeties, these hybrid safety linebacker type of guys.
1: Derwin James, one of them.
12: Yeah, those type of guys. Sure. And so when you have a tight end that can really like stretch the field or just be a weapon in the middle of the field, it opens things up for the wide receivers and for everybody else. So I think that Kincaid and Dalton Knox can really be weapons in this game and true X factors.
1: That's exactly what I thought, Mitch.
0: I mean, for me, we could talk about it. Not well, okay, honestly, here's what's been burning in my chest. The Holy Spirit told me to ask you. You're a seasoned veteran with the microphone on John Murphy's School of Hard Knocks, right?
11: Right.
0: I'm a rookie myself in this space. I'm getting the Chris Trapasso baptism, and it's been a beautiful one. How do you navigate, of course, still being a fan of a certain team or this team, and then looking at it pragmatically, especially if you still have relationships on the team? If you had to give me a little bit of advice, put your coaching cap on, what would you tell me?
12: Man, and that's the toughest thing, because you have a job to do, mm-hmm. right? And you have to obviously service the listeners out there. And so you want to be as honest as you can be, but also still, you know, cultivate those relationships, and you have those relationships with the team and in the organization. It's a tough thing to do. The only thing I can tell you is to do your job, right? And your job is for the listeners. You have a job to do. The only thing that you can think about on air is doing your job. You just have to figure out a way to say things the right way.
0: Totally.
12: Yep.
0: Yeah.
1: Okay, Donald.
0: Easier said than done sometimes.
12: Right, yes.
1: Totally. Last week with the Bills on Thursday Night Football on Amazon Prime, obviously Ryan Fitzpatrick was in the building, someone you know very well.
11: Mm-hmm.
1: If there's not anything that pops right into your head, that's totally fine. But do you have, like, your favorite Ryan Fitzpatrick story, either from when he was your quarterback on this Bills team in the early 2010s, or even since, that he's obviously gone full bore into the media realm where you've had interactions with him after your playing careers?
12: So when I was playing, we went out to Arizona. At that time, he lived in Arizona.
1: Yep.
12: So myself, Stevie, Marcus Easley, David Nelson.
1: That was the whole wide receiver crew.
12: The whole crew.
1: That's
12: you know,
1: great.
12: We all went out there. We stayed at his house for like a week. And so one day, and it was like every day was something different. First of all, he was cooking. He had a hibachi grill outside. He cooked every day for us.
0: Multifaceted.
12: Yeah, exactly. and so, you know, we would hit golf balls. He had a putting green. He had all types of stuff at his house. Every day we'd go to the batting cages, or we went to play golf, or one day we went off-roading, and he had these two off-road Rangers. And so we go off-roading out in the desert in Arizona, and Fred Jackson went with us. And so Ryan is driving one of them, Fred is driving the other one. And we go way up in the mountains. No, there was no cell phone service, anything like that. We get all the way to the top. Now, as we're going up, you know, I'm riding with Fred. And I keep saying, like, Fred, listen, bro, you tripping right now. Like, you riding this thing, it's you're getting a little too close to the edge for me.
1: Oh,
12: and so he's, like, hitting every bump. Like, nah, we're all right. With the wheels, we'll be all right. We catch a flat at the top of the mountain.
1: Oh, my God.
12: And so now we had to walk this thing down the mountain, slow motion. And so that is one of the things that people don't think about. Like,
1: sure.
12: The guys outside of here, outside of the locker room, we have fun outside here.
1: Yeah, I was just going to say, like, I have such fond memories of that Bills team because it was kind of a ragtag group with Fitzpatrick being a seventh rounder, you being undrafted, mm-hmm. David Nelson on that team, Stevie Johnson. The fact that you guys are still, like, we're still getting together outside of your playing careers, like, that probably, I think, shows how tight you were and really how close-knit a lot of these Bills teams are.
12: So, I mean, these Bills teams are close-knit bunch. You have really no choice but to be, because when I was here, it almost sometimes felt like we weren't in the NFL, right? Like, I had a bunch of friends that played for the Giants, and they played for, like, the Dolphins. They played for these, you know, bigger market
1: cities.
12: Teams,
1: yep.
12: Right? Chicago, all of those cities. And we were here in Buffalo, and we just felt like we were kind of just isolated over here in Buffalo. At that time, I mean, we had a lot of fun. We would be like 500. We didn't have a million cameras around us. So we had no choice but to be close-knit. Everything, Thanksgiving, Christmas, we did it all together. The other thing is, a bunch of us came in. Stevie was a seventh-round pick.
1: Mm-hmm.
12: David was undrafted. Naaman was undrafted. I was undrafted. So, you know, Fitz was a seventh-round pick. Freddie was undrafted. So we all came in this league the same way. And when you come in the same way, you feel like, all right, we got to do this thing together.
1: Those are your brothers,
12: yeah,
1: for sure.
12: Yeah, exactly.
1: All right, Donald Jones joining us here on the Bills pregame show. We have to hit a break. We're a little over 30 minutes away from the start of Bills and Chargers here in Week 3 on what we're saying is a glorious afternoon.
0: Beautiful.
1: Inside Orchard Park. Donald, thank you so much for joining
12: us. Thank you for having me.
1: This is the Bills pregame show. Plenty more to get to after we come back from the break. This is Buffalo Bills football.
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1: Welcome back to the Buffalo Bills, a pregame show here on the Buffalo Bills Radio Network. I am Chris Trapasso, your co-host, joined by my esteemed colleague, Mitch Morse. Bills Chargers in 30 minutes inside the new Highmark Stadium to begin Week 3, Sunday's action of Week 3. This week's game is presented by Wegmans, the official tailgate headquarters of the Buffalo Bills, and this year's edition of the Bring the Storm ice cream that Mitch and I both sampled, sensational, is available now in all Wegman stores, and this is the proud partner of the Huddle for Hunger game, which is helping food insecurity in the region. You referenced in the last segment, Mitch, that Bradley Chubb is your X factor for this game. If there's going to be a lot more attention on Greg Rousseau and on Deion Walker, and now with Ed Oliver back on the inside, Bradley Chubb's going to get more opportunities to get those one-on-ones. You know who else has been good in the first couple weeks? Rushing the passer from the outside off an Achilles injury. Michael Hoyt. And our very own Chris Brown sat down with Michael Hoyt earlier this week. Here's the interview.
2: All right, Michael, first, congratulations are in order. Your first sack as a Bill. I know it was a half sack, but it's, you know, it's still on the board, you know, in your return from injury. So that had to be very gratifying, you know, with the long road back that it was this past year. When do you think was the moment for you, though, when you felt, I'm back? Was it getting that half sack, or was it sometime soon?
4: I mean, it's been steps the whole way through. You know, I think being out there for day one of training camp, that was a big milestone for me. You know, being able to go out and play in a game-like setting in a preseason game, big step for me. And then, yeah, like, you know, week one, being out there, that's the big step. But to be able to check the box and say, like, you can still do this, you still got a sack, like, good to go. I think mentally more than anything, it's like, all right, sweet, we're good. Yeah.
2: And that's when you're like, okay, I'm back. It's like you've convinced yourself of that. There's also, like, probably a different place, which is the mental hurdle of telling yourself, I can just let it go and play. Did that, I would imagine that's got to come even before that moment where you've, because you're in a positive mindset because you know that's healthy for you. But there's also the assuredness of, like, mental hurdle cleared, I'm just going to go play, right? There's like a, yeah. There is a slight difference there.
4: There is, you know, but I really tried to, like, not think about that. Yeah. I kind of let the trainers and the PTs that I've been working with, and, you know, Neil Alchosh as a surgeon, just be like, when they say I'm good to go. Yeah. And because I didn't want to, like, have to self-regulate that and worry, like, am I good to go? Do I have anything to worry about? I'm just like, they tell me when I'm good to go, and I'm going to go 100 miles an hour.
2: Okay.
4: Yeah.
2: All right. Interesting. Defensive coordinator Jim Leonard, I don't know if you heard him last week coming off the Thursday night game, but he said, our defense right now is a bit of a boom or bust defense. That's not good enough. He wants to kind of get more consistency from the group from start to finish in games. He believes at this point it's technique and execution that's keeping the defense from playing more consistently. Do you feel that is just something that's corrected through reps, or is that an oversimplification?
4: Yeah, I mean, it's guys learning how to work with each other. We obviously have three home games in a row. So as a defense, we've got to be able to communicate in the noise. And it's a new defense. Like, words are different, people are different, and, you know, it looks awesome and sharp when it's in practice and everybody can hear. But when you go to that game, there is that element of, like, these are live bullets and there's no do-overs. You can't, like, Xerox and, like, run the play again. So, you know, there is some of that, like, adjusting to bringing the plays from practice into the game and executing them in the noise. Yeah. And so, I mean, some of that is, you know, in my opinion, like, it's early week one stuff. But obviously, you know, giving up 31 points 2 weeks in a row, way too many points. You know, we were appreciative of the offense for scoring more than that.
2: Right.
4: So, but, you know, for us to be, like, a good team, complementary football, you know, we can really make these games not have to come down to the wire and put teams away early if we handle our stuff on defense.
2: Yeah. And don't get me wrong, the pass rush has certainly had its moments through two games. How do you feel the coordination of the pass rush has gone, knowing you're calling a lot of those games? Because the pressure calls seem to be timed up better this past game than in week one. Would you agree with that?
4: Like, yeah, I mean, and a lot of that is, again, like, you know, we have to time up their cadence and time up their silent cadence, right, and be able to communicate non-verbally. So a lot of that stuff we're working with. But yeah, I mean, this group's, it's a lot of fun to rush with because we have a lot of different tools. We're all very different rushers. Greg and Dion are very different than me and Bradley, and Ed Oliver is like a beast in his own right. So, you know, we've got a lot of different tools, and we're still trying to move pieces around and figure out, like, all right, what are our best opportunities to rush? And it's going to change on who we're playing. It's going to change what we want to show, what we don't want to show, all that type of stuff.
2: Yeah. I particularly enjoyed the fake stunt and the hesitation moves that you guys employed in the pass rush plan last week. Who gets credit for that idea? Because you don't see that terribly often in the league.
4: Yeah, I mean, that one, our coach last year, Ryan Nielsen, he taught me that one. And then, you know, I didn't want to lose it. And so we have kind of worked on it here and there from training camp, like, into once we break St. John Fisher, bring it back to here. So, you know, we try to rep it a couple times. But it's one of those ones where both guys kind of have to be on the same page.
2: Yeah.
4: And, you know, there's coordination to it. And you have to know exactly what the protection is. So there's, it's not like you can just go out and it's like, if you go like this, like, that's not going to happen. But if you can get the right call at the right time, and it just so happened, like, in that game, it was a fourth down. We knew the slide was going away. It was like, guys, this is the spot to do it. And so let's do it. Yeah.
2: And it worked pretty well. Chargers are a team still trying to find themselves a little bit after an 0-2 start. Plenty of execution issues for them. You've been in this league long enough to know that any team that starts 0-2 is going to be a desperate bunch going into their third game because they know they can't really afford to go 0-3. The statistic's not in their favor if they go 0-3 to make the playoffs. I think it goes down to like 4% historically. So how do you ensure that your team matches the kind of intensity you know they're going to bring right from the jump?
4: Yeah, I mean, like you said, there's no bad teams in the NFL. Every team in the NFL has, like, the best football players in the world, and they've been the best players on their teams their entire lives. Like, everybody's good. So it kind of comes down to who executes better in that three-hour window. You know, and it's certainly, we've all discussed, like, an 0-2 hungry dogs on the road, like, they are going to give us, like, their best. So, you know, for us, it's, one, we got to match that intensity. But, you know, what we talk about is, you know, we're building something bigger than just individual games. None of what we're doing here is just beat the Chargers, just beat, you know, next week the Patriots. It's just what we want to do is build a system and build standards that are, you know, Super Bowl caliber.
2: Make success inevitable.
4: Right. So, you know, that's for us. So we're never going to rise and fall to the level of our competition. We're going to play to our standard at all times.
2: And then finally, what player on your side of the ball do you feel has exceeded expectations just in terms of their play through the first two games?
4: I think everybody's going to say Deion Walker. I mean, even last game, like, we were messing around with him on the bench because I've never seen, like, a player take over a game without actually, like, recording any stats yet. But, I mean, the tip balls, the batted force-affected throws, like, hurry pressures on the quarterback. Like, Deion took over last game, and it doesn't exactly show up on the score sheet, but you turn on the tape, it's like, that's the guy.
2: Yeah, I think he had, like, one assisted tackle, yeah. But, like, batted passes, forced. And not only that, he's pushing a quarterback to other guys for sacks too, right? Like,
4: yeah, I mean, just if you're a quarterback and you look – and you see Greg Rousseau and Deion Walker just, like, holding their hands in the air. You're like, where am I going to throw this? Well, I'm throwing to the other side.
2: Or underhand or
4: yeah.
2: something.
4: Yeah, exactly.
2: Fair enough. All right, that's Bills outside linebacker Michael Hoyt. Good luck getting a win today. Stay in one piece, and good luck the rest of the way.
4: Thank you so much. Appreciate it.
2: All right, that's Michael Hoyt, guys. Mitch and Chris, we'll send it back to you.
1: Six pressures and a 17% pressure rate for Michael Hoyt through two games. Super impressive, especially coming off an early November Achilles tear. He has been very good in those sub-package rush roles through two games. We'll see how he performs today against the Chargers. We have to step aside one more segment ahead here on the Bills pregame show. This is the Buffalo Bills Radio Network.
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0: 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Buffalo, December 10th, 2017. A true Snow Bowl. Blizzard conditions bury Highmark Stadium as the Bills battle the Colts to a 7-7 tie heading into overtime. LeSean Shady McCoy breaks a 21-yard run, plowing through knee-deep snow, dragging defenders, fighting for every yard. Touchdown! The Bills won 13-7. A great game in Bills history.
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0: 85% of his dropbacks have been a pressure dropback. And in the first two games, they had more of their regular offensive linemen that they were expecting to be on the field this season. They're down to their third-string left guard, rookie center playing again, your guy Jake Slaughter. They have a bunch of new pieces. You talked about the communication. I think whether it's Bradley Chubb, who was your X factor, Michael Hoyt, who we heard talk to Chris Brown earlier this week, Greg Rousseau, Deion Walker, Ed Oliver, the Bills' horses are back up front. I think we see 5+ sacks from the Bills' defense.
1: I think that's a great bold prediction because this is a team that in the offseason, the Chargers, they tried to make a conscious effort. He was pressured 240 times last year, gave up 53 sacks, maybe even 58. It just seems to be the same douche, same toilet for them. They're going to try to find a way to do this, but 5 sacks seems very plausible.
0: All right, this has been such a fun Bills pregame show. A 1 p.m. kick. It's like we never get any of these anymore, so we need to acknowledge everyone that helped make this show possible.
1: Let's do that.
0: Executive producer Jay Harris, technical producer Greg Harvey, producer Jonathan Harkey sitting right across from me.
1: Yeah, dude.
0: Engineer Todd Brody, managing director, media sales and affiliate relations, Chet Osadchi.
1: Chet.
0: Coordinator of media partnership sales, Connor Gates, and our guy in our ear, the producer at Cumulus, Matt Voles. Mitch and I will be back for halftime, of course, for a very quick show. And after the break, you will be sent to the broadcast booth for Chris Brown and Eric Wood with Steve Tasker on the sidelines for Bills Chargers to start week 3. Glorious afternoon. Thank you so much for listening to the Buffalo Bills pregame show, and this is the Buffalo Bills Radio Network.
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2: Inducted in 2002, Jim led the Buffalo Bills to 4 consecutive Super Bowl appearances and is known for his mastery of the no-huddle offense, the K-gun, and his toughness on the field.
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2: He was also selected to 5 Pro Bowls and was voted All-Pro once. 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
2: It started on the asphalt and grit of Buffalo's East Side at Jefferson and Best War Memorial Stadium. The legendary rock pile gave birth to the American Football League's Buffalo Bills in 1960. It was cramped. It was loud. And the heart of the fans was strong. Then in 1973, the Buffalo Bills moved south to the open fields of Orchard Park, first called Rich Stadium, then Ralph Wilson Stadium, better known as The Ralph, then New Era, and then Highmark. The sunken bowl of concrete and cold weather glory became a fortress of over 5 incredible decades of Bills football. And now, right across the street, the all-new, state-of-the-art Highmark Stadium. This is Buffalo, and Buffalo is home. Let's go Buffalo.
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6: 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The Buffalo Bills trail the Baltimore Ravens by 15 points late in the fourth quarter. Josh Allen catches fire. He rallies the troops, marches down the field, and orchestrates a furious comeback. Nat Brader drills the game-winning field goal as time expires. Final score, Bills 41, Ravens 40. A great game in Bills history.
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8: We're ready for kickoff. 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
9: 2-0 Buffalo Bills play host to the 0-2 Los Angeles Chargers. Chris Brown and Eric Wood coming to you live from Highmark Stadium in Orchard Park, New York. We'll catch up with Steve Tasker down on the sidelines in just a second. And it's another first here in this new stadium, as today is the first 1 p.m. kickoff in the regular season. And Eric, it has been a scorching hot start for Buffalo's offense through the first 2 weeks. Right now, they are the most efficient and most explosive offense in the NFL.
0: Yeah, they lead the NFL in scoring. They're second in total offense per game at 428 yards. They're clicking on all cylinders. Josh Allen playing maybe the sum of the best football of his entire career. Just looks to be in complete control of everything going on from the start at the line of scrimmage through the end of the play on each and every down. It's been an extremely impressive start by this offense.
9: Bills offense is atop the league in yards per play at just over 7, first in passing yards per play at almost 9.5, with their run game not far behind, fourth best in the league at just over 5 yards per play. Defensively, coordinator Jim Leonard says his defense has been boom or bust through the first 2 weeks, and that's not good enough as he sees it. After week one, he pointed to processing problems. After week two, the conversation has changed. In his eyes, on the to-do list, technique and execution.
0: Yeah, and we thought boom or bust coming into the season meant that we were going to be blitzing teams so much that maybe we give up some big plays. That hasn't necessarily been the case at all. We've kept things fairly simple. A majority of our blitzes coming on early downs and more run blitzes, not necessarily exotic looks on third downs like we might have expected from a Jim Leonard defense. And so he's mainly talking about the back end of the defense, and that's the entire back seven. And being in unison in their zone coverages, then when they have their man-to-man opportunities, that's a lot of where the technique he's talking about is coming into effect.
9: Deficiencies aside, the run defense performed well against Detroit last week. Half of Jahmyr Gibbs' 16 carries went for no gain or a loss. Chargers come in with a boatload of problems at 0-2. Eric, their execution has been especially poor. Last week might have been rock bottom. I'll let you explain some of that. But on top of that, they've got a myriad of injuries to deal with as well. But this figures to be a very desperate team, knowing they cannot start the season 0-3.
0: Absolutely. And this is a team that came into the season with high expectations. They've really struggled under Mike McDaniel, comes over from the Dolphins head coach to be their offensive coordinator. Doesn't seem to be a great marriage right now with Justin Herbert, but 3 weeks in, you expect to see some added level of comfort from Justin Herbert out there, and it looks like a disjointed offense. And, you know, to me, in a desperate situation, sometimes you might just get back to some of the stuff that worked in the past, and I'd expect them to try to run the football. I know the Bills' defense, the strength has been the run defense, but any team that is watching this Bills offense on film right now has to be thinking, let's try to play keep away.
9: Since the playoffs expanded in 2020, teams that start the season 0-3 have just a 4% chance of reaching the postseason. Time to check in with our sideline reporter, Bills Wall of Famer Steve Tasker. And Steve, there were some question marks at the receiver position for the Bills on the injury report, with both Keon Coleman and DJ Moore questionable for today's game. But we got some good news on both.
10: Yeah, both these guys are going to give it a go. And you can bet, too, Brownie, that if the both of them are going, they feel good about both of them. They're not going to go in with two questionable guys on the injury report. They need to make sure they've got enough guys to at least finish the game. So you can bet both Keon Coleman and DJ Moore feel really good about their ability to start and to finish this game today. Also, Ed Oliver set to make his Highmark Stadium debut. He was a late scratch in the opener. But now it's going to be exciting, and a lot of people are excited to see him and Deion Walker team up against an interior offensive line for the Chargers that has been struggling of late. Of course, Deion Walker has exploded onto the scene and been a dominant force. Now, for the first time, we're going to see him and Ed Oliver together, and the Chargers offensive line has gone through it. They have Kaiode Awosika is probably going to start today, or it could be Trey Pickens. They do not know exactly. They're both listed. Jake Slaughter, a center, making only his third start in the NFL. And, of course, Cole Strange, who is nursing an injury himself, at the right guard position. So the interior of the Chargers line has really gone through it. We'll see if they can get it going against the two defensive tackles for the Bills. Also, safety Elijah Molgen out with a hamstring. David Njoku, the tight end, to IR for the Chargers. We expect a rookie safety, Genesis Smith, to replace Molden, and Orande Gadsden to replace Njoku. All of these shifting around leads, and it's kind of a symptom of how the Chargers have been struggling. But make no mistake, you guys said it. The Bills are expecting their best punch today.
9: All right, thanks very much, Steve. We'll catch up with you shortly after kickoff. Eric, the Chargers' defense has had its share of problems, too, leaving wide open spaces in their defensive backfield for opposing passing games to exploit. They have done well in stopping the run the first 2 weeks. What kind of approach do we expect they might take with this high-powered Buffalo offense?
11: Yeah, I think they're going to try to continue to do what they've been doing, which is more blitzing on early downs to try to get some tackles for loss. That's where you see them only giving up 2.7 yards per carry on the season. They've been able to cause contact in the backfield going against the Cardinals and the Raiders, especially last week. The back end of their defense has got to try to stand up against this Bills offense. You're talking about the Bills, who lead the NFL in yards per pass play at 8.8 yards per play. 28th in the NFL are the Chargers, and they haven't played two prolific quarterbacks. You're talking Jacoby Brissett in week one and Kirk Cousins week two.
9: And as we heard Steve Tasker just mention, they're without one of their starting safeties, Elijah Molden, out with a hamstring injury. He's expected to be replaced by rookie Genesis Smith, who filled in for him last week after he went down with the injury. And then Derwin James, their other starting safety, broke his pinky last week. He's going to be playing with a cast on one of his hands. He figures to draw the Dalton Kincaid coverage assignment. It'll be interesting to see if he's compromised in any way. Got a break here. The coin toss and opening kickoff are coming up. 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
12: 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Number 78, Bruce Smith.
13: And he is sacked by Bruce Smith. He is sacked by Bruce Smith.
12: Inducted in 2009, Smith is the NFL's all-time leader in sacks and was a dominant force on the Bills' defense during the Super Bowl years. Smith won two Defensive Player of the Year awards and received 11 Pro Bowl selections over his career. The Buffalo Bills Radio Network salutes our Hall of Famers.
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9: Back at Highmark Stadium, Chris Brown, Eric Wood with you. As we await the opening coin toss, captains making their way out to midfield. Henley, Khalil Mack, the UB product. Ladd McConkie, Derwin James, Justin Herbert, and Joe Alt for the Chargers. Ferguson, Bradley Chubb, Deion Dawkins for the Bills. Cleet Blakeman is your head referee today, now in his 19th season as an NFL official and 17th as a head referee. Let's send it down to him for the opening coin toss.
18: Okay, gentlemen, welcome to game day. Good luck to both teams, okay? Today's coin, shield side is heads, T side is tails. The shield is heads, T is tails. Los Angeles, for the visiting team, it's your choice.
19: We like tails, please.
18: Tails is the call. It is tails. Los Angeles wins the toss.
19: We'd like to defer.
18: Defer? You want the ball? Which way would you
19: kick?
18: Okay. Los Angeles wins the toss and lets you defer their choice in the second half. Buffalo, where we're seeing.
9: Defer, gentlemen. So the Chargers win the toss, but the Bills may have gotten what they wanted. Chargers defer. Bills will have the ball once again to start this game. Bills are wearing their Nickel City uniforms this afternoon for the first time. Blue helmets with a red charge bar across the side with blue face masks. Gray jerseys with blue numbers outlined in white, and then red, gray pants and blue socks. Chargers are wearing their all-white look. White helmets with the curved lightning bolt on the side. Jersey number underneath. White jerseys with sky blue numbers outlined in yellow. White pants with a charger bolt down the side of the leg and white socks.
20: Buffalo, where else would you rather be than right here, right now?
9: Yeah. That's former Bills wide receiver Lee Evans getting everybody fired up as the legend of the game. And deep turn for Buffalo to get this one started. Greg Dortch, who was signed to the active roster this week. This would have been his last practice squad elevation available. And the Bills just put Jordan Hancock on IR, created a roster spot. Hancock with the hamstring injury. Dortch now on the Bills active roster, which now carries six wide receivers.
11: Yeah, and you had to assume that was coming at some point. It allowed them some early roster flexibility by putting him on the practice squad to start the season, but with him likely being our primary punt returner for the season, as long as he's healthy, you expected him at some point to be signed to the active roster.
9: So Dortch is back there with Ray Davis as they await the kickoff from Cameron Dicker. Fair amount of gray jerseys in the seats, but still a lot of classic home blues out there as well, as Dicker puts his foot in the ball and we are underway. Fielded by Dortch at the 5. Out to the 20. Coming right up the middle. There's a hole. Breaks off a tackle. Gets out of one of another. And he's shoestring from behind. But it's a huge return for Greg Dortch as he's marked down just shy of the 45-yard line. Justin Eboigbe made the tackle. And if he did not, he might still be running.
11: Yeah, it's great blocking out in front of that one. Ray Davis leading the way. A bunch of other nice blocks to provide a big-time haul and a cutback to Greg Dortch's right as he took that return.
9: A 38-yard return out to the 43. Allen going to go under center here. Two tight end set. It's actually a three tight end set to start the game. Motion man is Kincaid. Handoff goes to Cook. Cuts it up inside. Fumble on the play. Chargers say they have it. And they do. First play from scrimmage, fumbled by James Cook. Deion Henley, the linebacker, comes up with the loose ball. Eric, we said it all through the pregame. The Bills should win this football game. If the Chargers have any shot, the Bills are going to have to help them. They help them immediately.
11: Yeah, James Cook fumbled a ball against Houston. Fortunately, the Bills were able to pick that one up. That one, as he's getting taken to the ground by Justin Eboigbe, he just loses it on the way down. It wasn't a hard punch out by any means. James Cook has been very good, not fumbling the football, but on the first play from scrimmage on what would have been about a 5-yard carry, he puts the ball in the turf. The Fox coverage right now showing him on the sideline. He's upset. Spencer Brown's over there consoling him on the sideline. Tell him keep his head up. We're going to need you the rest of the day.
9: That is the first turnover of the season for the Bills. 21 personnel here for the Chargers. Crowd into it early. Herbert in the shotgun takes the snap, fakes the handoff. Looking left, now middle, all the way back to the right. Now going deep down the right sideline, intended for Johnston, and it's well short of the target. As Hairston was in

0: Back at Highmark Stadium, Chris Brown, Eric Woods, Steve Tasker on the sidelines. First and 10 for the Chargers from their own 49. They're up 10-3 with 5:45 left first half. Chargers going to go with 31 personnel, but Ingold split to the right side. Two backs on either side of Herbert in the shotgun. Motion comes from the tight end, Gadsden. Here's the snap, fakes the handoff. Pressure coming, and the pass is batted out of the air by Landon Jackson. Incomplete.
1: Chargers use some creativity there to try and set up a play-action shot down the field. Landon Jackson comes scot-free on the play. He was actually trying to set up a screen there. Great job by Landon Jackson using his 6'6" frame to be able to bat that ball out of the air.
0: So it's now second and 10 for the Chargers. Herbert going to work from the shotgun here. Two to the right, one to the left. And now Hampton to the left of Herbert in the backfield. Here's the snap. Handoff goes to Hampton. It's a run blitz by the Bills, and they've got him bottled up for only a half-yard gain to the midfield stripe. Dwayne Carter wrapped him up first.
1: Third and 9 coming up for the Chargers at midfield. 3-for-6 on the game on third down. Great job on that play by the Bills. Showing the blitz before the play, still getting to their necessary gaps to shut that one down.
0: Bills trying to get the call to everybody. Here's the snap to Herbert in the shotgun. Pressure coming, and he's sacked. Taking him down around the ankles. Who else? Greg Rousseau. It's his team leading 5th sack of the season.
1: Yeah, and he goes right around Rashawn Slater, former first-round draft pick for the Chargers. And look, in a game where we needed something to change the momentum, that may be the play of the game, brought to you by Highmark Blue Cross Blue Shield, because life. Stay tuned to the post game to find out if that's it.
0: Rousseau with that sack ties Hall of Famer Bruce Smith for most in team history in the first three games of a season, 5. Scott back to punt for the Chargers. Dortch deep to return for Buffalo. Kick is up and away. It's a high hanger, and Dortch is going to let this bounce behind him at the 4-yard line. And it finds the end zone for a touchback. Little extracurricular after the play,
1: yeah,
0: out at the 18-yard line. 57-yard punt, but the net's only going to be 37 yards on the touchback. 4:05 left. Bills down 10-3. 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
2: 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January 3rd, 1993. Rich Stadium is stunned. The Buffalo Bills trail the Houston Oilers 35-3 in the third quarter of a playoff game. Backup quarterback Frank Reich steps in. The Bills explode for 35 unanswered points. Tied at 38, Steve Christie drills the game-winning field goal in overtime.
3: It is good, and the Bills have won it! The Bills have won it!
2: A great game in Bills history.
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0: So keep cheering loudly, Bills Mafia, because every sack ranger wants to step closer to Big Mac glory. 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
1: It started on the asphalt and grit of Buffalo's East Side at Jefferson and Best War Memorial Stadium. The legendary rock pile gave birth to the American Football League's Buffalo Bills in 1960. It was cramped, it was loud, and the heart of the fans was strong. Then in 1973, the Buffalo Bills moved south to the open fields of Orchard Park. First called Rich Stadium, then Ralph Wilson Stadium, better known as The Ralph, then New Era, and then Highmark. The sunken bowl of concrete and cold weather glory became a fortress of over five incredible decades of Bills football. And now, right across the street, the all-new, state-of-the-art Highmark Stadium. 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

0: 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John Murphy was the voice of Buffalo Bills Radio as the color analyst and play-by-play broadcaster for almost 20 years.
1: And the Bills have defeated the New England Patriots.
0: John Murphy was also a longtime sportscaster on Buffalo TV and was featured in the Jim Carrey comedy Bruce Almighty. Murphy was inducted into the Buffalo Broadcasters Hall of Fame in 2019 and the New York State Broadcasters Class of 2024. John Murphy, part of Buffalo Bills History.
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3: I mean, at that point of the game, the defense had already been on for 30 snaps. They were on pace for having over 100 snaps. So not only does it alleviate the pressure of your defense to have an opportunity to catch their breath, make the adjustments, but it just gives you an opportunity to wear out the defense, kind of get set in the groove of things. I know we talked about football's a game of momentum. It's also about just kind of settling in yourselves, right? What is working? What is not? What is the defense presenting you? And you need to sustain some drives to really accrue those third downs, accrue to see what is going on. And now we've seen Joe Brady kind of settle in, see what his flavor of the day is, and the defense is starting to settle. And they've done a great job, like I said earlier, of bending but not breaking.
4: A 10-play, 55-yard field goal drive made the score 10-3. And then after a 3-and-out by the Chargers, the Bills did fantastic to only allow 12 yards on that next drive. A 10-play, 80-yard touchdown drive. The biggest play, a 37-yard downfield pass to Keon Coleman. Speak to what it means for someone like Coleman to come off last week's strong performance with 6 catches for 63 yards, to be the one. We thought it was DJ Moore. It was actually Keon Coleman who almost got into the end zone before that touchdown.
3: Well, DJ had set them up for a good position to kind of be in that position to have that 37-yard bomb. Listen, game football is all about confidence as well as momentum and all that other jargon we had. Like, he has breathed some life into himself. He has that confidence, and not only does he have his confidence in himself, 17's got confidence in him to put the ball down the field and to give him an opportunity to make a play.
4: Josh Allen, 10 of 17 for 112 yards, no touchdowns, those two interceptions. Rookie Genesis Smith with both of those picks. James Cook, you referenced it earlier, Mitch, 10 carries for 59 yards. DJ Moore with 4 catches on 7 targets for 39 yards. Ty Johnson getting involved, 3 catches for 21 yards. So the Bills start about as badly as they could possibly have done, but they crawl back into this game with back-to-back scoring drives, a field goal, and a touchdown. It is 10-10 entering the third quarter. What are you very quickly looking for in this second half?
3: It's the same momentum from the end of that second quarter, right? Like, stick to what's been working in regards to keep pounding the run game with James Cook and give your guys an opportunity to make plays downfield.
4: All right, this was the Bills halftime show here on the Buffalo Bills Radio Network. We're going to hit a break, and when you come back, you'll be back in the radio booth with Chris Brown and Eric Wood for the live broadcast.
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4: Back at Highmark Stadium, Chris Brown, Eric Wood with you. Second and five for the Chargers here, up 13-10 with 2:25 left in the third. Two to the left, one to the right. Mitchell to the right of Herbert in the shotgun. And now McConkey in motion to the right side. Late orbit motion from Harris. Handoff to Mitchell. There's a flag on the play, and it blows it dead. And it's going to be a false start on the Chargers.
5: False start. Offense number 69. 5-yard penalty, second down.
4: That's Cole Strange, the right guard. So that'll back him up five. It'll be second and 10. When Steve has an update on Christian Benford, we'll check with him. But Benford went straight to the locker room.
6: We got to see a replay. He just pulls up. He goes to kind of break on the play and just pulls up. Doesn't look good.
4: Pistol formation from the Chargers. Three to the left, one to the right. Here's the snap. Looking to the right down the sideline for Johnston over the shoulder, and it's broken up. Incomplete. They tried to go after Igbinosin. Benford sub, and he broke it up. Let's go down to the sidelines to Steve.
7: Yeah, Christian Benford went straight to the locker room. It has been reported he's got a toe injury and is questionable to return. A toe, and he's questionable. You're right, they did go right after IGB.
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6: And IGB at 6'2", able to go toe-to-toe with Quentin Johnson on the outside there, who's also 6'2". IGB uses his length well there.
4: Big third and 10 here for the Chargers. Herbert in the shotgun. Takes the snap. Back to pass. Looking over the middle. Pocket collapsing. Throw hit as he makes it. And it's almost intercepted, but it's incomplete. Making the play on the ball was D. Alford. Deion Walker with the pass pressure in the pocket.
6: And that forced the ball straight up in the air. And D. Alford just unable to come down with this one. Or else that could have been a pick six. The Bills desperately need to force a turnover in this game. Just historically, the Bills are losing the turnover battle 4-0 right now. Historically, that gives you a 97% win chance if you're the Chargers.
4: Well, right now, J.K. Scott going to punt this one away. Greg Dortch back to return, standing in his own 20. Here's a snap. Pick is up and away, end over end, and he kind of shanked it. It went over the Chargers sideline at the 24. That's where they're going to mark it out of bounds. No return, 42-yard punt. And you have to believe he wanted more on it than that. 1:36 left in the third quarter. Chargers up 13-10, but the Bills have possession. 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
10: 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Number 83, Andre Reed. Inducted in 2014, he ranks among the top receivers in NFL history and was a crucial part of the Bills' offense during their Super Bowl runs. 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He's the franchise leader in receptions and receiving yards. 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
4: 1:36 left in the third. Bills down 13-10, but they have the football at their own 25 for this drive start for the offense. After the defense got a stop. Two opportunities for interceptions today. Hairston couldn't come up with one, neither could Alford. And you just hope that doesn't factor into the final outcome here today. Two missed opportunities for takeaways.
5: And you also have the Gardner-Johnson interception that was wiped out by the defensive holder.
4: Yeah, point, Eric. Two receivers left, one to the right. Cook the lone setback as Allen's going to go under center here on first and 10. There's some motion right to left by Coleman. He doubled back to the right side, fakes the handoff play action. Has time, fires to the left side, complete to DJ Moore, who's got a first down and a 12-yard gain. He got wrapped around the neck by Genesis Smith, the safety, and he's going to come to the sidelines. Appears to be okay. First down, Buffalo.
5: He got up holding the back of his neck. Talking to the trainers for a second now. Bill started off with a hard play action shot with eight guys in there blocking. Just a two-man route. Josh Allen able to find DJ Moore down the field.
4: Three tight end set. Kincaid is split out to the right. Shakir on the left. Allen under center. Cook the lone setback. Motion from Shakir left to right. Pitch play right for Cook. Lowers the shoulder as there wasn't a lot there. Gets a yard, maybe two on the carry. Cam Hart, the corner, came up and made the tackle.
5: They pitched that ball to the right, but it looked like it was a designed play coming back to the left. Chargers did not over-pursue that one. Did a good job staying disciplined and staying back in their lanes on the backside to only pick up one on the play. James Cook up to 77 rushing yards on the game.
4: Ray Davis checks into the game. He's to the right of Allen in the shotgun. Two receivers to the left. One to the right is the tight end, Kincaid. Allen in the shotgun takes the snap. Back to pass. Has to step up in the pocket under a world of pressure, and he goes down. Akeem Mezidor, the rookie out of Miami, made the sack. And now it's going to be third and long, and that's probably the last play of the third quarter.
5: Yeah, first-round draft pick for the Chargers goes right around Deion Dawkins, and Josh Allen standing in the pocket. Not enough time there to do anything with it to get up in front of that.
4: So we move to the fourth quarter, and when we come back, it'll be a third and 13 for Buffalo, down 13-10. This is the Buffalo Bills Radio Network.
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8: James Robert Kalsu was born April 13th, 1945, in Oklahoma. Bob Kalsu became the starting guard for the Buffalo Bills in the 1968 season, playing the entire season and was the Bills Team Rookie of the Year. Kalsu joined the U.S. Army in 1969 as part of the 101st Airborne in Vietnam. Kalsu was killed in action at the Battle of Fire Support Base Ripcord. Bills Mafia and fans remember Buffalo Bill, Bob Kalsu.
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4: At Highmark Stadium for the start of the fourth quarter, Bills down 13-10 in a game in which they have never had the lead. They tied it at 10 at halftime, and that's the best they've done, and they only have themselves to blame with four turnovers in this game. And now they've got a big third and 13 at their own 34 after giving up a sack. On second and nine. Three to the right, two to the left, and an empty set. Allen in the shotgun. Back to pass. Has to get rid of it, and he's going to go down for another sack. This time, Khalil Mack and Deion Henley got him. And it's punt time for the Bills. Two sacks on back-to-back plays. And that is Khalil Mack's first sack of Josh Allen in his career.
5: Josh Allen just under too much duress in the pocket. Not a sharp game here by the offensive line, and they used chip help to start that play with Shakir on the outside on Khalil Mack, but he runs all the way around. Spencer Brown loops back to get Josh Allen down because Josh Allen didn't have time to get up in the pocket, and I think they may be challenging now that if this was a fumble recovered by the Chargers, as Josh Allen's going down to the ground, that ball is punched out.
4: Now, who ended up with it? It looks like it's out before his rear end's down.
5: It is.
10: Los Angeles is challenging the ruling on the field that the runner was down by contact prior to losing possession of the ball.
5: Yeah, Deion Henley punched that ball out before he goes down to the turf.
4: This is going to be turnover number five for the Bills.
5: Yeah, because that was a clear recovery by them, too.
4: 14-17 left. Bills down 13-10, and it might be another short field for the Chargers. This is the Buffalo Bills Radio Network.
11: 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Did you know former Buffalo Bills kicker Ryan Lindell has the NFL record for most consecutive extra points made to start a career with 321? Lindell had one extra point blocked in 2010, and it was the only non-extra point conversion in his career, giving him a lifetime extra point percentage of 99.79. Best in NFL history.
12: Snap is good. Lindell's kick is up, and it is good.
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0: Chargers as well.
1: Let's go down the sidelines to Steve, who's with a player that made the defensive play of the game.
2: I'm here with C.J. Chunk, Gardner Johnson. Walk us through. The Bills were struggling. They were down five. They had five turnovers, and then you came back and got a play that changed everything. Walk us through the pick.
3: Sudden change, and we understand that. We played okay first two games, and we wanted to put the game on our shoulders, and that's what we did today, man. So we just happy to get the double on the defense side.
2: You really did feel like a different kind of vibe for your defensive side of the ball other than the first 2 weeks. Talk about what was different.
3: We actually had to come together and have a kumbaya. A lot of shit that we were doing on our own, it wasn't good. And for this team to go forward, we got to be together. And I think that's the best message we preached together this week, was to be together. And thank God for this moment and this team, and we can keep teaching the ball.
2: What did it mean that you could be minus four in the turnover ratio and come out with an 8-point win?
3: Just keep fighting, man, till the whistle blows.
2: DJ, thanks, man. Congratulations. Great pick. Back up to you, Eric and Chris.
1: Thanks very much, Steve. And thanks, DJ Gardner-Johnson, for that timely interception. It took points off the board for the Chargers in what wound up being a one-score game, as well as the missed field goal, to Eric's point earlier in the first half, when Dicker missed just the fourth field goal in his career from inside 50 yards. Stay tuned for the Buffalo Bills postgame show with Chris Chapasso and Mitch Morse. 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That's 716-427-0989. Your final here is 24-16 Bills. Eric and I will be back to close things up in a moment. 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
18: 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He's got his head up. He's always looking to make, you know, a play with the puck, because that's his strength, is being a playmaker and distributing. 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And you can just imagine, as he continues, you know, to build more confidence and to feel more comfortable out there and just understand the pace of the game and the time and space you have to learn to play with, you feel pretty good about how good this kid's going to be.
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21: Well, it's a very simple key to the game. If you're looking at this football game between the Ravens and the Cowboys, when the Ravens have the ball, everybody's thinking about the same thing. Can Derrick Henry get going? Can the Baltimore Ravens run the football? Dallas, common problem over the last few years. They're ranked 30th in the NFL after 2 weeks against the run. The Ravens run the ball extremely well. Nobody better in the NFL than Derrick Henry. He's the sure thing Hall of Famer. He's still playing at a very high level. Declan Doyle, the offensive coordinator for the Ravens, and Jesse Minter, the head coach, have been getting a lot of grief. Derrick Henry only touched the ball 5 times in the second half last week in their loss, so he will be given the football against the Cowboys today. Can the Cowboys stop him?
20: Yeah, Doyle even said, yes, I am aware that Derrick Henry is on our roster, but yes, as the Saints came back from down 14-3 in Baltimore, like you said, Derrick Henry only had 5 carries as the Ravens were trying to take that game to the finish line. Now turn things around. When the Cowboys have the football, what do you have your eye on?
21: I think the key for the Cowboys offensively, Javonte Williams has got to be a factor. He has not really gotten himself on track. The Cowboys really didn't run him very often last week at all. He only ran football, you know, very minimally at best. It was not a huge factor in the game. I think when you're talking about a good opponent, to take the pressure off of Dak Prescott, to have to carry the team, Javonte Williams has to get on track. For Baltimore, their key is to get to Dak Prescott. They cannot let him get comfortable back there. They've had 5 sacks now, the Ravens have, in 2 games so far this year, so they're getting good pressure. They've got Trey Hendrickson on the outside now. He's playing very well, so the key is, can they get to Dak and get him off his spot, get him uncomfortable back there in the pocket?
20: And last year, Dak Prescott faced a Jesse Minter defense. Steve, we saw it at AT&T Stadium in the Cowboys' loss to the Chargers when Minter was Jim Harbaugh's defensive coordinator. And the numbers looked okay, threw for 244 yards and 2 touchdowns. But the Cowboys were shut out in the second half. And Dak Prescott said this week he has studied that game tape quite a bit this week, preparing to face Minter's defense yet again.
21: I think knowing that they were going to face the Ravens early in the season with Jesse Minter and the struggles they had the second half of that, Dak, like any proven, experienced, successful quarterback, trying to figure out how to get himself mentally ready to attack that defense when they face him. So it'll be interesting to see how that chess match plays out.
20: The next touchdown pass that Dak Prescott throws will be the 250th of his career. Of course, last week, he became the Cowboys' career leader in touchdown passes as he surpassed Tony Romo, 249. Cowboys and the Ravens on the way from Rio. 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

0: And here we are again in for the fourth time. Can we see if he can execute?
1: Third and a yard. Jackson under center. Fake the handoff to Henry. He steps up. Jackson's got the first down. And Moore inside the 30. And he slides at the 25. 8 yards. Donovan Ezeraku was nearby for Dallas. But a little misdirection there. And it pays off for the Ravens.
0: Let me tell you something. That was a perfectly played by the Dallas Cowboys defensively. There is no reason this worked other than the athletic ability of Lamar Jackson. Ezeraku was in the perfect position to make that play. Lamar Jackson acted like he wasn't even there and then ran right at the gut of that defense.
2: Illegal formation. Ooh. Offense. Number 76 on the end of the line was left uncovered. 5-yard penalty, third down.
1: So a flag was thrown. You heard the announcement from John Hussey. Carson Vinson, the left tackle, making his first career start. In for the injured Ronnie Stanley. And so it'll be 3rd and 6 for the Ravens.
0: Yeah, that wasn't Vinson's fault. It was the Ravens in the illegal formation. There was supposed to be someone on the line of scrimmage outside of Vinson, and there wasn't.
1: So instead of a first down, 3rd and 6 from the Dallas 44-yard line.
0: Well, that's a huge play for the Cowboys.
1: 3:52 to go. Ravens trail by 4. Jackson in the pocket. Sidearm sling. Caught by Mark Andrews. First down inside the 35. He's walloped by Ezeraku. But the first down and a pickup of 10 for the Ravens.
0: I almost thought Lamar Jackson was going to wait too long to get it to Andrews. Andrews was open quick. Lamar kind of stayed with the deeper route, trying to see if he could fit it in there, and then decided to come off late to Andrews. But Andrews instinctively turned inside, slipped the would-be tackler for the Cowboys, and picked up the first down.
1: 3:18. The clock continues to dip. Dallas leads 28-24. Baltimore a first down at the Cowboys 33. Under center Jackson tossed to Henry, flowing left side, and Henry dives to the 30, a pickup of 3 as we hit 3 minutes to go. And today's presentation of the National Football League on Compass Media Networks is sponsored by Progressive Commercial Insurance, protecting your business vehicles 24/7. 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Second down and 7 coming up for Baltimore.
0: Baltimore has 2 timeouts. Not an issue at this point, obviously, but 2 timeouts and a 2-minute warning still working on their behavior. So three stoppages still available to them.
1: Marquise Bell is crouched with trainers around him. Yet another Cowboys safety shaken up. Again, Malik Hooker, P.J. Locke already out. They're on injured reserve. Jalen Thompson went out earlier with a hamstring injury suffered in the first half when he was folded up trying to tackle Derrick Henry. And now Bell, as well as Donovan Ezeraku, trainers are helping him off the field. There's also a Raven on the field. He is on his back. That's Ethan Posick. Offensive lineman, my goodness. We've got 2:49 remaining. Dallas 28, Baltimore 24. We'll step aside. 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
6: 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We must do better. 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